0: Bronco really touched a moment in American history where people didn't know they wanted it, but once they saw it, they were like, ooh, that's what I need.
1: The rise, fall, and rebirth of the Ford Bronco is a metaphor for the last 50 years in America. It was born into a world of tie-dye shirts and peace signs.
0: You know, the emergence of the Bronco really lines up with a whole new era of America. You've got the baby boomer generation coming into their own, got the women's liberation movement, you've got the civil rights movement. All of these things are sort of happening in the 1960s.
1: It came of age in the 1970s.
2: It was revered for being unapologetically big and boisterous.
1: And it survived a horrific midlife crisis in the 90s.
3: We're seeing live pictures right now. The football hero believed to be a passenger in that Ford Bronco.
1: And then suddenly, it disappeared.
4: It was something that we never got answers to, and to this day, I still don't know whatever happened.
1: But the Bronco didn't die. It just went underground.
5: Well, the first rule of Bronco Underground is you don't talk about Bronco Underground.
1: Now, that's where our ragtag team of heroes did everything imaginable to bring back Bronco.
5: When you're trying to change the direction of the battleship, that's really freaking difficult to do.
6: For people like, hey, bring back the Bronco, it'll be a home run. 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It's not that simple.
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7: We're back on Ford from the Road Radio. I'm Guy Gordon. 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Dan Barbosa caught up with Ford Philanthropy's Joe Provenzano to learn how Ford Building Together is making a difference.
8: I'm here with my guy, Joe Provenzano. Joe, people love building and modifying their cars to represent who they are. Now, I hear Ford Philanthropy is doing its own kind of custom build work just for a very different reason. Walk us through that.
9: Yeah, Dan, great to be here. I think people have passion and they want to express themselves through their vehicle modification. So here at Ford Philanthropy, we have the unique opportunity to work with the enterprise. So not only do we provide nonprofit partners with our philanthropic dollars to support their missions, but we're allowed to work across the enterprise to upfit vehicles. What we try to do is we provide funding for these partners to upfit vehicles in a specific way to amplify their mission. Some examples, it could be everything from mobile clinics, it could be disaster response, it could be eye and vision care, a whole host of things where we leverage the expertise of the enterprise to really truly try to amplify impact in community.
8: All right, well, let's start right here in Detroit, because a lot of folks listening are here in the Southeast Michigan area. So what does one of these builds look like on the ground here, and who is it really reaching?
9: Yeah, I think there's a broad scope of support that we do across community. One of the few examples, I think, but one that comes to mind is Vision to Learn. So they focus on how do they get eye care to school districts, and they partner with school districts across the nation. And so in our partnership with them, they've been able to take transits through the enterprise and through upfitters and go ahead and modify those for mobile clinics. And so what they do is they literally show up in partnership with schools. They do screenings in one visit. They'll come back and do eye exams in the next. And in that third visit, they actually come back and get prescription glasses that they're providing to students. And in many cases, these students have never had the ability to see before. So that's one really good example. We partner with a whole bunch of other initiatives. Wayne Health Mobile Units, we've been partners with them for a long time. That goes back on the company side, through the Ford side, back during COVID and COVID testing. But Dr. Levy and his team has built out Wayne mobile health units, and they take transits and convert them into vehicle offices. So we support their work in reaching community for preventative care, vaccinations, prescription access. So a whole bunch of things where you can think about these unique upfits that really serve their mission and purpose.
8: Yeah, and I think one of the partners that you guys work really closely with is Team Rubicon, which is a veteran-led disaster response group. And I know you guys built a van for them that had a chance to cool off before it was deployed to the Texas Hill Country floods. Tell me about that.
9: Yeah, it's a really awesome example to really sort of hit on what we've just been talking about. But Team Rubicon, veteran-led organization, do disaster response nationally. They have approximately 200,000 gray shirt volunteers, as they call them, in almost every county in the U.S. And so in our partnership with them, they deploy, and they deploy for weeks at a time after natural disasters, hurricanes, flooding, storms. And they came to us and said, hey, we love what you're doing with your philanthropic dollars that allows us to further the mission, but we do have some operational barriers in uptime that we'd love to try to address. So we brought in our advanced engineering team. We did a workshop back at their headquarters in February and really sort of spec'd out what is a unique custom fit transit cargo van look like that specifically meets the needs for them to do their work in a much more efficient way. And so fast forward to this final workshop we had 2 weeks ago, two vans completed. We've leveraged our grid rack technology through the Ford team, and those vehicles are upfit and ready to go. The beauty of it is they typically spend almost 2 hours a day loading and unloading equipment into F-150s and other vehicles. With these transit, they're just loading them at one point. They're safe and secure, and it gives them 2 hours back every single day to further do work orders and support community during disaster. So just one example of how, you know, leveraging the expertise of the enterprise in partnership with Ford Philanthropy, we've been able to make a huge difference in the work that they're doing for our community members.
8: And we kind of touched on it a little bit, but Team Rubicon is one of your Ford Building Together partners. Now, for listeners who haven't heard of Ford Building Together before, tell them about it a little bit.
9: Yeah, for sure. Ford Building Together is an initiative that we launched last year. And so a lot of the things that I've touched on so far in this conversation about leveraging the power and the expertise of the enterprise literally is this initiative. So it's taking what we bring to the table from a Ford Philanthropy perspective, which is grant making dollars to go to support nonprofit partners, missions. And then we pair that with the expertise of the Ford ecosystem. So think of some of the upfits and technology pieces and our products and services that I just mentioned that Ford brings to the table. We also have our global volunteer program. So we will leverage our volunteers to impact and join in partnership with the partners. And then the other piece that we always talk about is the dealers. So, you know, we have five partners in total, actually: American Red Cross, Habitat for Humanity, Team Rubicon, World Central Kitchen, and Feeding America. So those partners really allow us to work with organizations and leverage the power, the sort of the superpower of the Ford enterprise to amplify their impact and really build on community resiliency.
8: Yeah, I mean, and those partners, they're global, just like Ford, right? And we have dealers and employees like all over the world. So tell us about how they are involved, you know, because I imagine a dealership in a small town knows their communities better than, you know, corporate Ford would.
9: Yeah, Dan, that's exactly right. I mean, the partnership with the dealers is so important. As you just said, you know, every dealer is a strong community member that has the relationships. They know the community, they know the local pastor, they know the local civic leaders. And so for us to tap in and partner with them makes a huge difference because they allow us to take the power of the network and bring it to each individual community. That's a huge value. So you see the amplification of impact for these partners when you have and leverage 3,500 dealers here in the U.S. and almost 9,000 dealers globally. It's really impactful. And then the second part of your question was the employees. You know, we have a tremendous history, and Bill Ford started our volunteer corps program 20 years ago. Last year was our 20th anniversary. And, you know, it's that DNA of Ford showing up in times of need where it's embraced by our employee base. It's part of our culture. It's part of our DNA. And so you add that as an additional piece in addition to the dealer network. And it's something that really allows us to provide a really unique value to our nonprofit partners and how they show up in community.
8: Yeah. And I mean, it's really a superpower for Ford, having these dealers and employees around the world, you know. So tell me a little bit about more like what, you know, the dealers and employees can bring to these communities with, you know, the help of Ford.
9: Yeah. I definitely love when you say superpowers, because it's really thinking about like, what's the strongest value proposition for us to show up as an enterprise? What do we bring to the table? And like I said, you know, Ford has a 120 plus year history of showing up in times of need. And so when I think about the dealers in particular, it's that expertise, it's that community connection. We've done blood drives with American Red Cross, where the dealers have really showed up, brought in community members, brought in new donors for the American Red Cross. We're doing preparedness sessions with Team Rubicon. We're doing tons of things on the food side with Feeding America and World Central Kitchen. And then we're really thinking about, you know, resiliency in homes with Habitat for Humanity. So bringing those pieces together is really important. And we also, when we think about the employees too, because it's just that there is a pride at Ford to wanting to give back. And I think that's a big difference, that it's a culture piece, but it's also an impact piece for our partners.
8: Yeah, and for people, you know, that are listening right now, we have a huge audience right now with this Ford From the Road Radio. What is a way for people in our community or communities around the country or the world to get involved? Where do they start?
9: Yeah, I think it comes, you know, I'm fortunate to lead our global volunteer program here at Ford Philanthropy. And so that encompasses the entire enterprise. And I think for me, as we've gone on this journey and continue to build on what Bill started and what we see here at Ford, I think a big part is building relationships and going and being part of community. Go meet community members, get with these nonprofit partners, sign up to volunteer. You know, of the five building together partners, they all can use their support at all times. So I would encourage for teams. Team Rubicon and World Central Kitchen, those are national organizations responding to disasters in every county of the U.S. So go to their websites, check out their work, sign up. The TR one is pretty unique, and we actually changed our volunteer time off policy. We went from 16 hours to 56 hours because Team Rubicon deploys for a week at a time. And so our Ford gray shirts, as we call them, will join TR and deploy on these missions to support community in urgent times of need. And then with American Red Cross, Habitat, and Feeding America, those are also national organizations that have amazing affiliates. So again, you know, check out their websites, look for local affiliates. And then I would just encourage, you know, for someone that's interested and wants to get involved, the best way to do is volunteer, build a relationship, bring your passion, and you'll have an opportunity to really support community sometimes, often on community members' most difficult days.
8: Awesome. Joe Provenzano with Ford Philanthropy, thanks so much for joining us today.
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0: Hi, I'm Ted Ryan, Ford Heritage and Brand Manager. One of the most important moments in Ford history happened before Ford Motor Company even existed. In October of 1901, Henry Ford climbed into a race car he built called Sweepstakes, and he challenged the most famous driver in America. Against all odds, he won. That victory gave him credibility. 2 years later, he started Ford Motor Company. That's why I've always said that racing isn't just part of Ford's history, it's part of Ford's origin story. For 125 years, we've raced to learn, to innovate, and to prove what's possible. The trophies are great, but the real legacy is the technology, ideas, and spirit of competition that continue to shape Ford vehicles today. Until next time, thanks for listening, because understanding where we've been helps inspire where we're going.
1: Welcome back to Ford From the Road Radio. I'm Guy Gordon. From the proving grounds to the open road, Ford's impact goes so far beyond the vehicles it builds. Through its Proud to Honor initiative, Ford is recognizing veterans, military families, and their stories of service in communities across the country. Once again, Dan Barbosa talking to Scott Rumfield, head of Ford's Veteran Employee Resource Group and a driving force behind Ford's support of the military community.
2: Thanks, Guy. Scott, you spent years leading the Ford Veteran ERG and working with military and veteran community. You know, how did you first get involved in this work?
3: So it really got started like when I first started at Ford. I sat through an orientation and they kind of talked about all the ERGs, and being a military veteran, when the vet group ERG lead stood up there and talked about the group, it really resonated with me. And it really kind of resonated with my wanting to kind of make sure people who serve didn't feel like they kind of, you know, had to leave that military community, and they were all connected. And I really love that mission, and I got involved, and over time it kind of turned into a much bigger responsibility, and I kind of morphed into kind of leading the group. And I've really been lucky to kind of work with all different functions across Ford and help shape how Ford shows up for our community.
2: And so Ford has a long history with the military that goes back, you know, over a century. What does that history mean to you?
3: You know, it's really remarkable when I think about it. You know, from contributing to the arsenal of democracy, to building the employment programs that Henry Ford did started back in the 1915, 17-ish, when people were coming back from World War I. Ford's commitment has always gone above and beyond for our veterans, and knowing I get to be a part of that continuing story is really something that's very special to me.
2: And what do you think makes Ford's approach to supporting veterans different from other companies?
3: I think what makes it different, and I've talked to many different veteran service organizations, I've talked to other companies, it's really that it isn't siloed in one team. It really goes across the entire company in recruiting, product, philanthropy, communications, marketing. Every different business unit finds a way that they contribute, and bringing them together has been a great challenge in the sense of seeing everybody kind of coordinate on this messaging. It's really fulfilling. And then, you know, when we talk to the different VSOs and we see how Ford is coordinating with them, like Blue Star Families, TAPS, DAV, Team Rucon, Travis Manning Foundation, that enterprise-wide commitment is really rare, and you don't see it. And speaking with them almost daily, different parts of our company, it's a really way to make sure that we're always meeting those needs of their communities. And then seeing it come out on the other end is very special.
2: Well, tell me about a past initiative you're really proud of.
3: Sure. I think for me, one of those past initiatives is the Bronco Off Rodeo. We started in 2024 down in Horseshoe Bay, Texas, and it was built specifically for the military community. So we piggybacked off of the Bronco Off Rodeo event that is popular, and we made this an all military, all veteran event. We brought in veterans from all across the company that were associated with the different VSOs. We had veteran instructors, and it was just a way to have veterans and their families connect and come together. We've hosted it three times. We've had almost 600 participants total. And in 2025, what we did was we actually did, we hosted a military or veteran family from every U.S. state. So it's been really, really neat. And then Beyond the Trails, you know, we've had different events kind of associated with it while we were there. So we've included challenge coin ceremonies, military history presentations from our Ford historian. Ford recruiting was there to talk to different people that aren't employees at Ford right now. VA support for claims processing, and watching all of these relationships come together and all the support has been really heartwarming. And it's really been one of the most rewarding parts of my time with the veterans group here at Ford.
2: That's great. And then you guys took it a step further, like last year, and you guys partnered with TikTok on a concert for the military community. What was that like?
3: That was a really huge moment for us in kind of taking the next step forward. Right, as we partnered with TikTok, Blue Star Families, you know, kind of reinventing and rethinking the USO style of a concert and bringing it into the modern ages, and partnering, as you said, with TikTok. You know, the Proud to Honor Celebrating American Heroes is headlined by the Zac Brown Band. Mm-hmm. It was really great. I mean, it earned more than 40 million views across the channels, you know, before, during, after the show kind of combined. And it really proved to us that honoring the military community and reaching this massive younger audience, they aren't mutually exclusive. Right, they're all in one. You can do both at once, and we really want to use that to capitalize and kind of move our efforts forward.
2: Got it. And you guys work with several different military organizations. You know, why is that partnership model so important?
3: Because, you know, in my experience, and you know, being a veteran myself, talking with all my veteran friends in the service of the Ford Veteran Group and working with the veteran service organizations, what I'm hearing is families are telling us they need this real everyday support, not just recognition once a year, not just some, you know, flagship effort of a little discount here or something like that. It's that real kind of everyday partnering. Right, and partnering with these organizations, again, like Blue Star Families, DAV, Team Rubicon, TAPS, the list goes on and on, Travis Manion Foundation, it means that support reaches those people where they need it the most, when they need it the most. And instead of Ford trying to do everything alone, we are using these partners to kind of help us help them.
2: Yeah, and I think, you know, everyone thinks about it's about supporting service members, but a lot of the time, it's really, you know, the military families, like, we're really kind of like supporting. Tell me about that a bit.
3: So I'm in a unique position because I'm both a veteran myself and I'm married to a veteran. So I've been both a military spouse and a military member myself. And this is really huge because families carry a lot of weight of service, and often they do it quietly. You know, and you think about a family that of a military member, they move from base to base to base, and you have to relocate. You have to change kids' schools. You have to, you know, find a new job or all that kind of stuff. Meet new neighbors, meet new friends, social networks, everything that goes along with that. And that's part of really why the off-rodeo was built around families rather than just the individuals. Yeah. And why in 2025, we really made the point of hosting a family from every state. We wanted to bring all of those people together, show them the network, build those new relationships, and really give them experiences that are unique to Ford and not just a perfunctory thank you.
2: Yeah, and like the next one I'm really excited about, and I know our friends over at Ford Racing are as well. So Ford and NASCAR are launching the Proud to Honor Veterans Day Classic this November. You have to be excited about this one.
3: Super excited. I am super pumped about this. And we really kick things off aboard the USS Midway in San Diego. And this was in advance of NASCAR's first race on a military installation, insane. Which was on Coronado that weekend. And that was huge, and it was super exciting. A lot of energy, and I loved it. And now we're building towards the Veterans Day Classic, as you mentioned, in November 11th. Right. So this is a military tribute race honoring all six branches, featuring the Mustang Dark Horse R's driven by Ford racing drivers. I know the lineup is still being finalized, yeah, and we're still working on it, but I can tell everybody it's going to be an exciting lineup, and I'm super pumped by all the drivers that have been mentioned. And it's paired with a concert, again, headlined by the Zac Brown Band.
2: Yep.
3: And what excites me really about every part of this is it's designed to drive real impact and visibility for military and veteran service partners. Again, not just a show. This is putting our efforts where it counts.
2: Are you going to try to, you know, cop a ride in the Dark Horse R when you're a part of the race or what?
3: Not get a ride. I'm going to try to drive it.
2: It makes a lot of sense. Scott, thank you so much for joining us. Really appreciate it.
3: Yes, absolutely. Thanks, Dan. Thanks for having me.
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0: I'm Jim Farley. Welcome to the new season of Drive. Cars say a lot about who we are.
1: I have a lucky streak of finding a parking place.
2: Really?
1: I'll pull into a parking lot and I'll say, one's going to appear right away. And sure enough, someone's pulling out.
0: On Drive, we talk to all kinds of remarkable people about what they drive and what drives them. Yes, we talk a lot about cars.
3: I will tell you that every single one of those buses drives differently. They literally have their own personalities.
0: But we also talk a lot about work.
4: We have to get reconnected as a country to that part of the workforce on which we rely.
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8: 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For years, Mike Rowe's voice has been one of the most recognizable in America. But long before television and storytelling, he learned the value of hard work growing up on a farm. 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
0: I want to learn more about what was your first job, like your first actual job.
4: I grew up on a small farm north of Baltimore City. And my granddad, who I mentioned in passing as my ideal passenger, he was my neighbor. And we were very isolated. We had some land that we didn't really own, but the state couldn't develop it because my pop had relocated his home where 95 went up to the top of this hill. We had it was them and me and my brothers and my mom and dad and chores. My first job was chores. It was picking up horse crap and it was cutting wood, mostly cutting wood. Because our home was heated mostly by a wood stove.
0: Really?
4: And we had a giant tract of wooded land behind us that we had access to. So every week, my granddad and my dad and I would take that Massey Ferguson tractor and we'd drive it back there and they would take a tree and we would cut it and we would split it and then we would drag it up to the wood pile and stack it and so forth. And, you know, it was... my dad was always quoting. In fact, there was a great Henry Ford quote that we used to use. He said it 1,000 times. He said, chop your own wood. It'll warm you twice.
0: Yes, that's very Henry Ford. Oh, my God, that's so Henry Ford, yes. What's your earliest recollection of doing that?
4: I don't remember not doing it. I remember being around it. I remember riding on the cart behind the Massey Ferguson with my granddad walking alongside me and my dad driving the tractor. And I remember my pop giving me my first cup of coffee. I was probably seven or eight.
0: It's amazing.
4: It ramped me up. It was very exciting.
0: And so tell us about your voice. Like, how did you get into the voice business, so to speak? Because when I think about you, there's so many amazing things about you, Mike, but one of the things that's amazing is that your voice is so part of our regular life as Americans that it's just there.
4: It's unscriptable what happened. I had a stammer when I was a kid.
0: Really?
4: Not a full-on stutter, but a tick that was brought on mostly by nervousness, I think. And I was very shy, and I had a teacher, like a Mr. Holland type teacher named Fred King. And in high school, it was Fred who reminded me, really, that you can't stutter when you sing. So I could carry a tune, so he got me in all the choirs and all the choruses and got me in a barbershop quartet when I was in the 10th grade.
0: Just no,
4: weird,
0: really?
4: Random stuff. But yeah, singing started to make sense. And then he insisted that I audition for a play, which I really didn't want to do because I knew I'd stammer through the monologue. And during the audition, I got about 20 seconds in, and sure enough, it's just kind of fits and starts, and it's awkward. And Fred King, sitting out there in the auditorium of Overly Senior High, stopped me. He said, "Mike, I like what you're doing with the character, but just so you know, this character you're auditioning for doesn't stutter. Why don't you do that on your own time and just try it once without all the..." Right? Oh, wow. Now, you couldn't do that today. You couldn't get away with it today. But I trusted that guy so much, Jim. I didn't even think about the glibness of the direction. I just did it. And 30 seconds in, I'm talking like a guy without a stutter. And Fred looks at me and goes, "Well, there you go." As if to say, you can choose to do this. You can choose to be that guy or the guy you're doing now. And he also pulled me aside later and said, "Look, you sound older than you are." And there's a world of narration and voiceover. And I'll help you put together a demo tape. And the people at the National Geographic, they don't know you're 18 or 19. Just send them an audition. Next thing I knew, I was narrating half the nature movies that came out, Discovery and so forth. Mm-hmm. And so I really just kind of Forrest Gumped my way into that part of the industry. And then I crashed an audition for the Baltimore Opera. I got in, and I stayed for 7 years in my 20s. Amazing. Yeah, singing with the rep company.
0: If someone said, "Mike, describe your voice," how would you describe your voice? And has it changed over time?
4: Well, so there are two ways to think about making money in voiceover. The first way is to sound like no one else, to be utterly unique, right?
0: Yes.
4: There was a guy named Don LaFontaine who for years was the voice of every movie trailer you've ever heard in a world. One man faced with unthinkable adversity, right? He's that guy. And for years, I was the guy you hired if you couldn't afford Don LaFontaine because I was a pretty good mimic. And most of the guys in the VO business who I knew and worked with back in the day when that was a big rock in my life, they were by and large either so unique, sui generis, they say, that you got booked for that, or you sounded like everyone and no one at the same time. I kind of cracked the code for both, and I was doing okay.
0: Yes.
4: But this will sound glib, but it's the truth, and you know it, and you've seen it 100 times. By the time I started working for Ford, Dirty Jobs was 4 or 5 seasons in, I guess, or maybe 2 or 3.
0: Yeah.
4: And I realized, like, the whole Dirty Jobs journey, that whole thing was a reminder that my career up to that point really had been based on imitating other people. I was imitating hosts. I was doing my best impression of spokespeople and narrators. But it was all rooted in trying to figure out what the secret sauce was in the industry and find some work. After Dirty

0: So if you sound authentic, actually, that's wrong. It's not enough to sound authentic. You have to be authentic. And the BS meter that's out there in Gen Z and everyone is so finely tuned that I think if you start to listen to narrators and if you start to listen to voiceover people, you can pick the celebrities and you can pick the ones who are really good at what they do, but totally anonymous. And then there's this other category of people who you just kind of know. They're just there. And those people, I think, have the most credibility today.
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As we wrap up this hour of Fords from the Road Radio, we've covered everything from racing innovation and community impact to the people helping shape the future of Ford. 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

0: Welcome back to Ford's From the Road Radio. I'm Guy Gordon, and we are at Woodward, where the smell of tire rubber, the rumble of V8s, and generations of automotive passion all come together on America's greatest cruising avenue. For the next hour, we're celebrating the car that has become an icon not just in Detroit, but around the world, Mustang. And Ford is showing up in a big way this year. We'll take a closer look at the incredible new Mustang Dark Horse Supercharged Convertible, a machine that blends open-air freedom with serious performance. We'll also talk about the Mustang GTD Competition Edition, a vehicle that pushes the boundaries of what a street-legal Mustang can be. But Mustang's story isn't just about horsepower. It's about a brand that continues to connect with enthusiasts, collectors, families, and first-time owners alike. While competitors come and go, Mustang continues to write its own chapter in American automotive history. Over the next hour, we'll hear from Ford engineers, designers, and enthusiasts who live and breathe the pony car. We'll dive into what's driving Mustang's momentum, what makes these latest models so special, and why this legendary nameplate continues to inspire drivers over six decades after it first hit the road. Stick around. If you love performance, heritage, and the unmistakable sound of a Mustang accelerating onto Woodward Avenue, this hour's for you. Big horsepower, open-air freedom, and unmistakable Mustang attitude. Up next, Eric Gruneveld joins us to talk about the Mustang Dark Horse Supercharged Convertible and what makes this machine unlike anything else on the road. That's next on From the Road Radio on WDVD 96.3 HD2 and streaming around the globe on fromtheroad.ford.com. 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Few vehicles capture the spirit of Woodward quite like a Mustang. Ford racing engineer Eric Gruneveld takes us inside the Mustang Dark Horse Supercharged Convertible, blending legendary V8 performance, modern technology, and open-top thrills. Here is Ari speaking with Ford's Dan Barbosa.
1: Ari, thanks so much for being here. For people seeing this car for the first time, what is the Dark Horse SC Convertible?
2: Yeah, thanks, Dan, for having me. So, at its heart, this is the ultimate expression of an open-air performance Mustang. Brought to you directly from Ford Racing. We took everything that our enthusiasts love about the Dark Horse SC, including a supercharged 5.2 V8 and a dual-clutch transmission, along with incredible performance, and created a convertible designed for drivers who want the ultimate top-down performance.
1: Now, I get you guys, we revealed, you know, the Dark Horse SC, the SC at the Ford Racing season launch, right? So why
2: Super
1: was now
2: exciting.
1: The right time to do the convertible?
2: Yeah, so we saw this opportunity to give enthusiasts exactly something that they've been longing for. It's been since 2013 since we had a Ford performance Mustang variant. And Dark Horse SC is delivering on that. It's been a long wait. The time has come. And we believe that our customers are going to say it's been worth the wait because this is one awesome, awesome product.
1: Nice. All right, let's talk power. What makes this car special when you get behind the wheel?
2: Well, the first thing that comes to mind is the power, like you said. So 795 horsepower, 660 foot-pounds of torque. It is incredible, all coming from that supercharged 5.2 V8 with the 7-speed DCT. That is really what stands out from the experience. And with the top down, your connectivity to the environment as well as the car, you're hearing every bit of that exhaust note. You're hearing the supercharger. You have the wind rushing through your hair. It is just a incredible experience overall.
1: Would you be able to hear us on the radio while you're driving this in the convertible?
2: Yes. From a top up perspective, yes, you'd be able to hear it. Top down, it depends on how loud you want to have the audio, but It's tuned appropriately so that you can. It's a very livable car.
3: Great.
2: Yeah.
1: You know, you and the engineering team started with a very capable platform. What changes were made specifically for the convertible?
2: So we started with the Dark Horse SC foundation and spent a lot of time tuning the chassis elements, whether it's the springs, the bars, or the MagnaRide dampers. And we wanted to develop this car to be more of a grand touring vehicle as opposed to setting the ultimate lap times like a coupe, like the Dark Horse SC coupe. This is more about comfortable, long, scenic drives with the performance that you expect from Ford Racing in the vehicle.
1: So like you said, you've called it a grand touring machine. What does that mean really in like Mustang terms?
2: Mustang terms, well, a grand touring machine is really something that's comfortable, suitable for a long drive. So we've leaned a bit more into the street driving element of this product. So this is for exhilarating street driving as opposed to track, like ultimate track times. So we've tuned the vehicle, and the vehicle dynamics team has done a wonderful job of tuning the chassis so that it's very comfortable for long drives, but still gives you that characteristic Dark Horse SC performance. The steering precision, etc., is there on this vehicle, but really comfortable for long drives.
1: And so style is obviously a big part of the Mustang appeal. What details should enthusiasts look out for with the Dark Horse SC convertible?
2: So, as you'll recall from the season launch when we revealed the vehicle, the face of the vehicle is the same. And we had a lot of comments about how menacing the front of the Dark Horse SC looked. It hasn't lost any of that. Obviously, it has a convertible top on it. It changes a little bit of the appearance of the vehicle, but unmistakably a Dark Horse SC variant. In addition to that, so we have a new color that you're going to be seeing today, this precision purple color. So that's a new color, really cool, really excited about that color. Along with that, we also have a space gray interior, so something that we haven't offered on Dark Horse SC to date, providing a lighter color option, which I think some customers of a convertible are going to appreciate, especially in full sun. We also have unique brake caliper colors. So we have a silver Argento color that we're offering. That's standard on this vehicle. And then we have a number of interior appointments, lots of carbon fiber like we have on the coupe. It looks fantastic overall.
1: So what do you think owners are going to love most about this car?
2: I think it's the combination of the power and the sound, the freedom, and that performance that's unique to Ford Racing. It really is an awesome balance. Now, I get the opportunity to drive these cool cars before everybody else gets a chance to drive them. And really, what this car does is really special in terms of what the team has managed to do and make this car feel the part, actually targeted at that grand touring position. So,
1: we're talking to Ted Ryan like later in the show, you know, and he talks about the history of Mustang and everything like that. You know, and have you ever noticed that people have very distinct memories specifically from their time owning a Mustang or even especially a Mustang convertible?
2: Yeah. So, I go back to the convertibles that I've had. I've had six different Mustangs in my past. And even for my family, like my boys talk about their memories specifically about being in the convertible. It's always a story anchored on the convertible Mustang that we had. So, and I think with this product, you're just going to amplify as the performance is better. Everything about this car is better than anything we've ever done for a performance Mustang. The memories are amplified. It's turned up tenfold in terms of the memories, the performance. It's just an awesome vehicle overall for that.
1: Well, especially with the V8.
2: Oh, for sure. For sure.
1: All right, so finally, where can enthusiasts learn more and get one in their driveway?
2: Well, it's going to be available to order later this year, expected to arrive in showrooms in 2027, targeting just in time for the nice weather. So really excited about customers getting behind the wheel and experiencing everything about this awesome product.
1: Can't wait to get out there with the top down.
2: All right, you bet.
1: Ari, thank you so much. Appreciate
2: it. Thank you. Thanks, Dan.
0: Coming up, we're talking about one of the most extreme Mustangs ever created. Joe Bellino will join us to discuss the Mustang GTD Competition Edition, a street-legal performance machine inspired by the race car that's taking Mustang to the world's most demanding tracks. And later, get ready to go off-road with the legendary nameplate Bronco when we take you to where the road ends and the adventure begins. 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
3: Watch closely. We're about to put this new Ford Mustang through its paces. The Mustang interior is completely new. Its controls have been placed within easy reach and designed to be easily operated, all of which allows Mustang to perform beautifully, even standing still. This is the new Mustang.

0: I'm Jim Farley. Welcome to the new season of Drive. Cars say a lot about who we are.
1: I have a lucky streak of finding a parking place.
2: Really?
1: I'll pull into a parking lot and I'll say, one's going to appear right away. And sure enough, someone's pulling out.
0: On Drive, we talk to all kinds of remarkable people about what they drive and what drives them. Yes, we talk a lot about cars.
2: I will tell you that every single one of those buses drives differently. They literally have their own personalities.
0: But we also talk a lot about work.
3: We have to get reconnected as a country to that part of the workforce on which we rely.
0: And our mission in life.
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6: 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I'm Guy Gordon. Track bred, road legal, and unmistakably Mustang. Joe Bellino joins us to talk about the Mustang GTD Competition Edition and the performance credentials that set it apart. Back to Dan Barbosa.
7: Joe Bellino, thanks so much for being here. You know, I know what a Mustang GTD is. You know, I'm sure everybody else does. But if they don't, or some of our viewers don't know what it is, what is this great vehicle called the GTD?
8: Well, first, thanks for having me. I'm excited to talk about it. So Mustang GTD is our most advanced, capable street legal Mustang ever. It's the most audacious one we've ever produced. We've taken learnings from our GT3 race program and provide them to the road-going vehicle. The goal was simple. We wanted to create a Mustang that could compete with the best in the world, and we certainly did that.
7: Great. And you know, Ford has built some incredible performance vehicles over the years. Why is the GTD such like a benchmark milestone?
8: Yeah, it really is the pinnacle of Ford racing. It's all the results of engineering, testing, racing, and innovation. It shows what happens when our engineers and designers come together and are challenged to push beyond what we normally ask them to do.
7: And the Nürburgring record, I said that right, Nürburgring?
8: Yeah, okay, Nürburgring.
7: Great, perfect. My German's a little off these days. It's gotten a lot of attention. So what makes that achievement so important?
8: Yeah, for those that don't know, Nürburgring is the most demanding racetrack in the world. It's basically 13 miles of continuous hell, and every aspect of the vehicle gets tested there, from our power to our handling to our braking. It really puts the Mustang on this unique stage, and a 640 lap time is something the team is incredibly proud of.
7: Yeah, and you improved the original lap time by more than 11 seconds. How do you find that kind of performance?
8: Yeah, it's not easy to do, so the team focused on four key areas. We wanted more power, improved aerodynamics, additional grip, and weight reduction. It's a great example of these little small improvements coming together to create this really great performance vehicle.
7: All right, so let's talk about what's under the hood. What can enthusiasts expect from this powertrain?
8: Yeah, so at the heart of the GTD competition is our supercharged 5.2-liter V8, producing more than 815 horsepower. It delivers incredible acceleration, responsiveness, and the kind of emotional experience that our enthusiasts expect from the brand.
7: So let's talk a little bit about aerodynamics. You guys have active aero on the GTD, and how did this play in achieving these results?
8: Yeah, so on a vehicle like GTD, aerodynamics are extremely important. So the car creates some huge downforce, and to keep it planted, we need the active aerodynamics to work. So features like our rear wing, our front dive planes, and all the active aerodynamics in the front and the rear of the car combine to help maximize grip and give us a ton of stability.
7: Now, are you really a Mustang owner if you don't love VA performance, Joe?
8: I don't think so. I think you have to love it, right?
7: All right. So how does the GTD elevate that experience?
8: Yeah, so you still get the sound, emotion, and excitement that makes Mustang what it is. What changes is the level of capability that we deliver to our customers. So GTD will deliver a race car-like handling, braking, and performance while still maintaining the characteristic of what makes Mustang, Mustang.
7: But so how much of what we're seeing comes directly from Ford Racing's efforts?
8: There's a ton that comes from Ford Racing. So this is our laboratory of innovation. We're taking lessons we learned from our GT3 race car and bringing them directly to the street. It's our race to road messaging.
7: Got it. And what kind of reaction have you been hearing from enthusiasts that have been behind the wheel so far?
8: It's been incredible. They've certainly loved what we've put out there. Mustang fans understand the significance of this vehicle and what it represents for the brand. They're excited not only by the performance numbers, but also the engineering achievement that we brought.
7: And what does GTD say about Ford Racing's future?
8: It sends a strong message, I think, to where Ford intends to compete with the very best. Whether it's on racetracks or endurance racing, anywhere around the world, we're bringing GTD and vehicles like it to help push performance forward and inspire enthusiasts.
7: All right, and so I want to say January of 25, we kind of revealed the Spirit of America, and that was a GTD sort of like package that you guys had. And it's about celebrating American achievement. So, but this newest version that you guys are releasing introduces a striking new design. Talk to me about the inspiration behind the look and what enthusiasts will notice first.
8: Yeah, so for new for 27 model year is our refresh Spirit of America. So for those who don't know Spirit of America, it really tells the story behind ingenuity. So Craig Breedlove and the pioneer that helped push Spirit of America forward. This GTD is the next generation and evolving that. So we've done some new livery updates, unmistakable. It represents performance white body, asymmetrical stripes, really bringing everything GTD together on America's 250th birthday.
7: Great. And if people have some extra cash laying around, really want to get in a Mustang GTD, what's the process of getting it behind one?
8: Yeah, so we have an application process for GTD, which is currently closed, but we'd recommend everyone going to Ford.com on the GTD page and clicking that Get Info button. It'll come to us, and we can filter through them.
7: Joe Bellino, thanks so much for joining us.
8: Thanks really for having me. Appreciate it.
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0: Hi, I'm Ted Ryan, Ford Heritage and Brand Manager. One of the things I love most about working in the archives is finding vehicles that tell a bigger story about America. One of those vehicles is a 1965 Mustang that spent its early life carrying visitors through Ford's Magic Skyway attraction at the New York World's Fair. More than 15 million people got their first look at a Mustang there, and many had no idea they were witnessing the birth of an American icon. Today, that same World's Fair Mustang has been inducted into the National Historic Vehicle Register. It's a reminder that some cars don't just reflect history, they become part of it. Until next time, thanks for listening, because understanding where we've been helps inspire where we're going.
1: From the driver's seat to your radio, I'm Guy Gordon. Welcome back to Ford From the Road Radio. From its groundbreaking debut in 1964 to today's world-class performance models, the Mustang story is one of innovation, passion, and cultural impact. Up next, Ted Ryan shares the history behind the legend and the reasons Mustang remains as relevant today as ever.
2: Ted, thanks so much for joining us. More than 60 years after its debut, why do you think Mustang remains so popular?
0: I think it's because Mustang is more than a car. It represents freedom, the open road, spirit, performance, all the things that a younger generation was looking for. But every generation has discovered Mustang in its own way, whether the introduction via the movies and Goldfinger, Mustang Sally, all the songs, through racing, through road trips, car culture. The amazing thing is that while Mustang continues to evolve, it's never lost the spirit that made people fall in love with it in the first place.
2: And Mustang is America's best-selling sports car. What does that say about the strength of the brand today?
0: In talking about Mustang and the brand today, I think people still love that spirit of optimism, but they also love the performance. They love what Mustang is going to mean on the open road. The ability to get into the car, put down the top if you got a convertible, hit the Pacific Coast Highway. It's that feeling and that expression of being in love with the open road, and every generation falls in love with it again.
2: And it's not just love here in America, but Mustang has passionate fans all over the world. What makes it such a global icon?
0: What makes the Mustang a global icon is that spirit of optimism. And we get emails and letters in the archives from people, collectors in Japan who have Mustangs, and Germany, you know, and it's this worldwide phenomena that people see the Mustang, they love the performance, they love the freedom it gives them, and they love the spirit of optimism. When you get in a Mustang, you're out for a fun ride, and that's a universal, not an American trait.
2: Got it. And then, you know, how important is Mustang's heritage and history to its continued success?
0: Mustang's heritage is critical because it's one of the longest running nameplates in American automotive history. And to keep that strength, to be able to generation after generation be rediscovered and to have every generation fall in love with it, they fall in love with the performance, but they also know that they're driving the Mustang their grandfather drove or their father drove. And you get that continued handed down to the next generation with Mustang. It's always there. It's always going to be powerful, have performance, and represent freedom. And that heritage is what drives it forward.
2: One of the cool things, one of the original World's Fair Mustangs was recently added to the National Historic Vehicle Registry. Why is that such a meaningful milestone?
0: It was a great milestone to have the Mustang, World's Fair Mustang, added to the National Register because it represented a couple of different things. The freedom and optimism Mustang, the way that Ford was innovative and introduced it at the World's Fair. It was, you actually got in a Mustang and you went on the ride. And it represented so many different things that I was working with a group to make sure that we had a Mustang that was representative of Mustang that was added to the registry. And we chose the World's Fair one because it just hit on so many levels.
2: All right, and recently, the Mustang helped open the Gordie Howe International Bridge, connecting the U.S. and Canada. Why was the Mustang such a perfect vehicle for that moment?
0: Because Mustang is across the bridge on both ways. The engines are made in Canada, but the vehicles are assembled at Flat Rock and Mustang. And so it was a perfect way to combine together the best of Canada and the best of the U.S. And what better way to do it than have a Mustang be one of the first vehicles across the Gordie Howe Bridge?
2: And so Mustang has survived and thrived while many competitors have come and gone. What do you think is its secret to longevity?
0: The secret to Mustang's longevity is that it reinvents itself for every generation. The baby boomers got the car that they were looking for, inexpensive, but it's sporty. Then along comes Shelby, and it becomes a more muscly car. But the Fox body has its devotees. Every generation has rediscovered Mustang because they're rediscovering something about themselves. They like optimism. They like the spirit of the open road, and that's what Mustang delivers.
2: And how much of Mustang's success comes from that passionate community of owners enthusiasts?
0: Mustang is nothing without its owners. The collectors clubs, the enthusiast meetups, the intergenerational families. I'm intergenerational. My father had one. I've had one. My son drives one today. So, you know, every generation rediscovers the Mustang. And that's what propels it forward. Mustang will be around 60 years from now with different generations driving a completely different body style.
2: Got it. And you've met so many Mustang owners over the years. What are some of the stories and experiences that stand out the most?
0: The thing that I love when I meet these intergenerational owners is the father, son, grandfather, grandmother combination where they're passing down the knowledge of what they had with their car. Oh, I bought my first Mustang and here's what we did. The first Mustang ever sold was to Gail Wise, a school teacher in Chicago. So it's a vehicle that transcends gender and everything else. Everybody loves a Mustang because they love what comes with it, and that's optimism and the spirit of the open road.
2: Great. And for someone who's never driven a Mustang, I can't believe that person would never have driven a Mustang, what makes the experience so special?
0: What makes a Mustang, driving a Mustang special, is you get in the car and you feel like you can go anywhere, whether you're driving a manual or a stick, the 10-speed automatic, whether you're in a vintage one, you know, there, nothing draws more attention than pulling up to a stoplight in a convertible vintage first-gen Mustang. Everybody's going to stop and look at you. And that's part of the Mustang experience is you get in a Mustang because you want people to look at you and go, oh, that's a Mustang person. You know, it's just like wearing a Rolex. You get Rolex people, you get Mustang people.
2: And Mustang means something different to every generation. You even just touched on that a little bit. Why do you think it connects and continues to connect with new audiences?
0: I think the Mustang connects with new audiences because of its core principle of the performance and the speed and the freedom and the open road, because those are things I love my Ford Explorer. I've got one right now and I get in, I'm driving it, but that's not like getting in my Mustang. It's a different feeling when you get in a Mustang, and every generation that rediscovers that, they fall back in love with what they were looking for.
2: And looking ahead, I know you're a guy that looks behind mostly, but looking ahead, what excites you most about the future of Mustang?
0: What excites me the most about the future of Mustang is the leadership of Ford Motor Company is in love with the Mustang, and we keep applying the best of what we're learning to every generation of Mustang. From Bill Ford, who said that there'd always be a Mustang, to Jim Farley, who's loved Mustang since he was a teenager. You can feel that passion, and that goes down. And the archives, we work with the teams that are working on the next generation, and we're constantly pulling all the colors that have been, not so they can go back and make a 65, but so that they can take the DNA of what made a 65 Mustang so special and apply it to the next generation. We're always going to learn, we're always going to grow, and make the best Mustang possible.
2: So let's talk about that a little more. How does Ford balance honoring that heritage while continuing to innovate?
0: You have to innovate, and you have to make the vehicle be a special vehicle. At the same time, Mustang has a 60-plus year heritage, so if you can pick out a color, the teal-green Fox body that we did this year was a perfect homage to that vintage vehicle of the 80s with leg warmers and boom boxes. Well, we don't want to go back and redo it exactly, but if we can pay respect to the past while always making sure we have the best technology, the best vehicle that we can do. If you can have a nod to the past with a Fox body dial cluster or something like that, you're giving Easter eggs to the fans of the older generations.
2: What is that emotional connection people have with this vehicle?
0: If the people who have driven a Mustang and own a Mustang, you're part of the family. You're in the Mustang, and those that haven't want to be in it. So when you pull up to a traffic light, even if you've never owned one or driven one, you look at it and you think, God, I'd love to drive that one. And so at Woodward Dream Cruise, where you see so many Mustangs, it's just an amazing feeling. And I love watching the generations of them go by. And the Fox body people have their favorites. And even the Mustang II people have, you know, they love that car as well. But the newest one is always there. My son is in his 5-liter manual transmission Mustang.
2: Awesome. Ted, thank you so much. I really appreciate it.
0: Thank you.
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3: Bronco really touched a moment in American history where people didn't know they wanted it, but once they saw it, they were like, ooh, that's what I need.
4: The rise, fall, and rebirth of the Ford Bronco is a metaphor for the last 50 years in America. 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
3: You know, the emergence of the Bronco really lines up with a whole new era of America. You've got the baby boomer generation coming into their own, got the women's liberation movement, you've got the civil rights movement. All of these things are sort of happening in the 1960s.
4: It came of age in the 1970s.
5: It was revered for being unapologetically big and boisterous.
4: And it survived a horrific midlife crisis in the 90s.
6: We're seeing live pictures right now. The football hero believed to be a passenger in that Ford Bronco.
4: And then suddenly, it disappeared.
7: It was something that we never got answers to, and to this day, I still don't know what ever happened.
4: But the Bronco did die. It just went underground.
8: Well, the first rule of Bronco Underground is you don't talk about Bronco Underground.
4: Now, that's where our ragtag team of heroes did everything imaginable to bring back Bronco.
8: When you're trying to change the direction of the battleship, that's really freaking difficult to do.
9: For people like, hey, bring back the Bronco, it'll be a home run. 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It's not that simple.
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0: is that you make mistakes. What gave you the confidence to go there? Because that's very refreshing. It feels like when I was growing up, you know, everyone wanted to be different. Today, everyone wants to be the same and they want to be perfect. You know, everyone has filters and they're trying to be like their best self, which is great. But there's not an appreciation as much as I think there should be around being vulnerable online. But you are when it comes to our, you know, industry. Where did you get the confidence? Where did that come from?
1: Well, I want to say it's amazing that you even recognize that as a Forge CEO. I only can imagine your head's running in 20 different directions at all times. Sure. So for you to notice that is actually very, very cool and inspiring. I think, yeah, I definitely recognize that when I was looking before I entered the world of social media, I would notice that everyone was very, you know, sharp edges and making sure everything's perfect and there's no mistakes to be made. And this car, this project is going to be start to finish, ended perfectly, and it's going to run. And I said, well, that's not very practical or real in how would people have a car in their garage that they're working on only when they have some times in the weekends, and you know they messed up a bolt and now it's just back ordered for who knows how long, and now they need a specific part that they can't find because the dealership doesn't make that part anymore or sell it. And I think that I really wanted to highlight that that's part of the car journey. That's part of the car building journey. And that's part of the challenges you face. But, you know, you can look at it on a positive light or a negative light.
0: You know, one of the things that I know you've experienced a lot, too, is working on a car is a problem solving exercise. There's a physical part of it. There's an intellectual part of it. And there's also a kind of like, I got to solve this problem and there's no manual to do it. And What I like is that often when I can't break through on a problem, I'll get frustrated. Now I've learned to take a step back, even take a day off or whatever. And strangely, I will find a way to solve the problem, you know, just thinking about it a little bit more, but not while you're doing it by taking it to a time out. Do you find that? And can you give an example to the listeners of that so they can understand what you go through every day?
1: Yes. I think that it's very true what you say. I think taking a step back and just doing something else completely different, having a coffee, going for a walk, and either sometimes it takes a full day or sometimes it takes a full weekend to go back and be like, wow, I can't believe that's what I was stuck on, but now I realized it. I think one of the an example that kind of comes into mind right away was my 350Z. There was a time where I was just working on the cam position sensor. It's something very simple. There's so much work. I mean, there's so much online forums and stuff on this platform, and I'm just like, for the life of me, I can't figure it out right now. And that was at that time, the project car that I was working on, the 350Z, was also my daily. And I was like, I need to get
0: this. So, I have to fix it or else I'm getting a ride from someone else. Yeah,
1: exactly. So I'm like, either I'm going to miss school tomorrow or I have to figure this out. And, you know, stepped aside and, you know, well, sometimes I just kept going at it, right? I think that's the thing about us car people is we like to problem solve as well. So we keep troubleshooting. We keep trying different things and we're like, let's have our brain work. We know we can do it. We can solve this. And so to the point where you're just like, I've exhausted all options. I just need to take a step back and go back inside, sit down, have some food and take your mind off of it. And then just start on a fresh slate and be like, okay, what are we trying to troubleshoot? And kind of just talk to yourself and work it out by talking to yourself. And slowly but surely you'll be like, wow, I didn't realize that the cam position sensor that I was putting on was kind of either faced in a different direction or I wasn't tightening it down to the right torque spec and it's causing it not to turn over. So that's kind of something that definitely sparks a memory in my mind because I had to drive that car around and it was my project car.
0: And your boyfriend and you guys make a really good team. Like you have a lot of fun and, you know, you kind of juxtapose each other. Have you ever gotten into like a legit conflict or fight after you've done content, or is it all as kind of healthy and kind of well-intentioned as the content seems? Like what happens actually?
1: Yeah, no, good question. I think during our challenge series, of

0: course, we have challenge series. We'll have a set budget and we have to customize these cars. And during those times, we're actually competing, and we want to win the audience's vote for whatever reason, yes. Or whatever, obviously for a reason. But yeah, so during those times, it's like, do I want to ask him a question or do I want to suggest something? Because usually we like to kind of offer our opinion on how the car might look better. But I'm just like, in that case scenario, do I want to tell him how his car can look better? Mm-hmm. I don't think so. So I'm going to keep it to myself. But so there's that aspect of it. There's certain aspects when our car breaks down and I want his input, but then I don't think it's that. And he thinks it's that. And we keep going back and forth. There was a time I remember on DeQuinder. My car bogged out. I ran out of gas. And he's like, no, it's a bigger
1: issue. DeQuinder's a street in Detroit. Very famous one.
0: Yes, yep. Very popular one. And so we were heading to Woodward. And so Woodward is a very notable street that all the car community hangs around during the weekends. And so we were heading towards that direction. My car stalls out and I said, I'm just out of gas. And he said, no, you're not. There's a bigger issue. Let's get it towed to one of our friends' shops or to your garage. I said, no, let's push it to the gas station. The gas station is right there. And he's like,
1: right.
0: You know, he's like, I'm going to trust you on this. We're going to push it there. And if it's not just gas, like, I told you so. And so it was high heat. We pushed the car to the gas station, filled it up, and it started right up. And I'm like, I told
1: nice.
0: You. And I'm like, I know my car, and I know it was just the gas. And yeah, so it's moments
1: God,
0: like
1: that. Sounds I'm glad that our relationships haven't changed much between your generation and mine. That happens every day in my household. So that's great. And so you guys have a lot of fun. Like, your content is really fun. These competitions, you're always doing a lot of fun stuff together and individually. How do you come up with your ideas?
0: Yeah, that's a great question. Yeah, we're always having so much fun. I think another aspect besides cars, when we're actually working on cars together at the warehouse now or in the garage, we also get to travel to different events. So we both went to the Ford Performance season launch.
1: In Charlotte, North Carolina, yep.
0: Yes, it's such an amazing and thrilling experience. I mean, we got, you know, behind the wheel at Charlotte Motor Speedway. It was super amazing. Yeah. But yeah, so when it comes to me and my boyfriend and working on cars and coming up with ideas, I think it's just slow conversations. Either we'll laugh about something and we're like, wait, no, that's not actually funny, that we can actually make that work.
1: For the audience, Christina produced a video on the new Bronco that has hit so far 25 million views. I mean, it's by far the most watched Bronco content I've seen globally ever since we brought the Bronco back. And I was curious to ask from you, you know, what do you think hit the nerve? Is it like the way you did the content or the vehicle itself? Probably a combination. But why do you think that struck such a nerve with people in a good way?
0: Yeah, I think when it comes to specific content, it does have to somewhat be relatable. And I think that that's really important. I'd like to say that it's partially is the genuine part of it, that kind of, I know that I'm doing it out of a good heart and with good intentions, that something will come good out of it. And I think that's where the engagement and the audience also kind of connect with. And so then one after the other, it's like a chain reaction. It just blows up and it does good.
1: Okay. And then the last two questions, and these are really important for me, is the first one is, what advice would you give me as the CEO of Ford?
0: Wow. That's an amazing question. And the CEO has never asked me that question, first of all. So I think that's really amazing. And I think that's probably the biggest thing I'm going to take out of this podcast, too, is honestly from the bottom of my heart is just never forget to keep giving back to the community. I think, nice. You know, the Motor City, and we have such a strong community here, and I think we always have such great helping hands. And I think leading the next generation by offering these STEM programs and offering programs within school districts will really take us to the next level for sure.
2: 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Here
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2: 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Thanks for spending the hour with us from Mustang Alley. I'm Guy Gordon. 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I'm Guy Gordon. We are now at the Bronco Corral, where adventure isn't just a weekend hobby, it's a way of life. For the next hour, we're turning our attention to one of the biggest success stories in the Ford lineup, Bronco. What began as a legendary off-road nameplate has evolved into a full-blown community of explorers, overlanders, campers, and weekend warriors who believe getting there should be just as exciting as arriving. We'll spend time exploring the new Bronco-Filson collaboration, a partnership built around durability, craftsmanship, and a shared passion for the outdoors. We'll also hear practical off-roading tips from experts who know what it takes to confidently tackle everything from rocky trails to backcountry adventures. But Bronco's success is about more than just capability. 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We'll look at how quality, durability, and customer feedback continue shaping the products coming out of Ford today. We'll hear stories from Bronco owners, engineers, and the people behind the scenes who make these vehicles ready for wherever life takes you. So whether your idea of adventure is a remote mountain trail or simply taking the scenic route home from Woodward, stay with us. We're heading off-road for the next hour. We're back on Ford From the Road Radio. Few vehicles have captured the spirit of adventure quite like Bronco. And now Ford is teaming up with another iconic American brand known for rugged gear and outdoor exploration, Filson. The result is the first ever Bronco Filson, a premium off-road SUV designed for people who don't just admire the outdoors, they live in it. 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
4: And we are joined by Haley Skyko, Bronco brand manager. Haley, let's start with the obvious question. Why Filson?
5: Oh, yeah, it's a great one. I think it's so important to note that not only do we have so much of the same underlying DNA of how our brands both run, running to build truly a brand essence around capability, durability, and giving people the opportunity to really enjoy and feel confident in the outdoors and doing things in the outdoors. Us with Bronco wanting to provide it on the product side and Filson providing it on the good side of gear and quality material for those that really want to hone into going out to make memories, doing it in things that they love. So us coming together, we know that we're able to provide customers an authentic product fused with both brands wanting to come together and really give people the opportunity to feel confident outdoors.
4: But there are lots of special editions out there. What makes the Bronco Filson different?
5: Yeah, a big one on this is it's not just a marketing tactic. It's not slapping a badge on a vehicle. It's not just putting the name and calling it a day. We literally work side by side internally from design to engineering to functionality to really understanding how do we make this come to life to put our best foot forward for both brands. And so much time, effort, dedication, and teamwork went into it. So this one is something that's long seated of us really coming together to really build something for people to really enjoy, not just admire or feel like it was an inspiration or aesthetic look. This was truly from the ground up a huge project for us.
4: Yeah. And speaking about not being an aesthetic look, Bronco owners are passionate about capability. What should they know about what's under the hood?
5: Oh my gosh. Bronco Filson is a huge, huge one for us. And we were so, so excited to announce all the goodness of getting the refined and premium look and feel with truly the hardware and hardcore capability of what Bronco is all about. So Bronco Filson comes standard with Sasquatch package. So you're going to get the 35-inch tires, front and rear locking differentials, Fox shocks, which is huge. And the biggest news for us to announce was we're actually bringing the 3.0 liter EcoBoost engine V6 into this one. And we don't have that in the lineup right now outside of Raptor. So to be able to bring that to our customers to give them performance, capability, and truly just the refined look that they're looking for. It's awesome. And it comes with all of the capable hardware that you see on all of our Broncos today, having goat modes and truly being able to turn things on like trail turn assist, being able to take you off road and doing the things that you love and feeling good while you do it.
4: And so when people first step inside, what immediately stands out?
5: Oh, it truly is the refined, authentic feeling of craftsmanship. I mean, you see a ton of inspiration on Filson all throughout the vehicle, both on the exterior and the interior, but from rugged woven fabrics to quilted leather, brass accents, we have radiant copper, little touches of color, as well as true functional design, having door bags on the front door panels and the seat backs of the front seats, both inspired by Filson, but giving true functionality to make you feel like you're going to be able to go and feel like you can put your gear in there, you can feel trusted, and it feels like a really beautiful, refined look.
4: And so I heard that this is the quietest Bronco ever. How did the team accomplish that?
5: Yeah, this is huge. We've been improving our overall inside quietness since 2021 and launch, but this one is 20% less perceived wind noise than our base Bronco today, which is huge. And something that pairing that with upgraded seats, having an enhanced audio system, really just working on how do we not only improve airflow, seating, and acoustic treatments to make it quieter, but then take it a step further and also give people just an upgraded feel and sound throughout the entire experience of being in a Bronco Filson.
4: Well, let's talk styling a little bit more. What are some of your favorite design details?
5: Oh my gosh. To me, the biggest win and what I love about Bronco Filson is there's so much uniqueness to it coming to the Bronco family. So this isn't just taking colors off of the base and putting it on Filson. We have two unique exterior colors, literally just for Filson, which is so phenomenal. And again, tied back to working with Filson on truly understanding the root of colors that matter to them and the meanings behind them. So being able to work on that, the unique grill, we have such amazing look of wheel and just the colors and accents throughout, from the bucky on the tailgate, the trail sights being color. It's phenomenal. And overall, the look just finishes to feel so cohesively premium for customers that want to really enjoy an upgraded look.
4: And, you know, Ford enthusiasts love themselves a good limited edition. So tell us about the first edition.
5: Yeah, this one's awesome. The Bronco Filson First Edition truly celebrates launching this partnership and doing it with a lot of exclusivity and it feeling like you're truly stepping into something that was done with so much care. So it has a unique center console badge, those cargo bags that you'll see in the sports tube in the rear of the vehicle. Those are standard on the First Edition, which is great. And it comes with just truly understanding Filson-inspired features throughout the entire vehicle. And it's a super special package for those that are enthusiasts and collectors.
4: Yeah, and the Bronco community is one of the most passionate in the automotive world. How do you think owners will connect with this vehicle?
5: Yeah, it's been great just to see the feedback and the sentiment so far since going live with launch in June and seeing how people have responded to it and how the forums are picking up. I think overall, Bronco owners will truly just understand and recognize the authenticity on this one. This wasn't created for a trend or for a fad or to be viral. This was truly built for people who genuinely want to be outdoors doing the things that they love and having a trusted vehicle to be able to enjoy and do those experiences. So whether you're going camping, fly fishing, hunting, or simply just exploring the trails and the outdoors, this is who this Bronco is for, and we know that customers recognize that.
4: All right, when can people see one for themselves?
5: Yeah, so ordering will open in the fall of 2026, just coming up here around the corner, which is great. And then vehicles will start arriving in early 2027. The great news is we literally put on a Bronco Filson tour because we really wanted people to get in and literally immerse themselves into both brands and the vehicle before we actually launch these and bring them on lots. So this truly gives people a chance to come up and see it and learn more about the design and the materials and durability.
4: And the Bronco Filson tour will actually be here at Woodward and at the Filson store this weekend down on Canfield. So, yes, Haley Skyko, it's always great to chat with you. Thanks so much for making the time. I really appreciate it.
5: Of course. Thank you so much, Dan.
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7: Bronco really touched a moment in American history where people didn't know they wanted it, but once they saw it, they were like, ooh, that's what I need.
8: The rise, fall, and rebirth of the Ford Bronco is a metaphor for the last 50 years in America. 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
7: You know, the emergence of the Bronco really lines up with a whole new era of America. You've got the baby boomer generation coming into their own, got the women's liberation movement, you've got the civil rights movement. All of these things are sort of happening in the 1960s.
8: It came of age in the 1970s.
9: It was revered for being unapologetically big and boisterous.
8: And it survived a horrific midlife crisis in the 90s.
10: We're seeing live pictures right now. The football hero believed to be a passenger in that Ford Bronco.
8: And then suddenly, it disappeared.
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1: Chase Gentry, thanks so much for being on Ford from the Road Radio. You know, Chase, as a Bronco owner, you know, Bronco has become one of the most recognizable off-road vehicles on the planet. What makes it such a great adventure vehicle?
2: I think what makes Bronco such a great adventure vehicle, one, it's an icon that's, you know, everyone is familiar with the Bronco nameplate. So that's a huge part of it. It just is, as far as the stigma and the, you know, the excitement around the vehicle itself. But more importantly, when it comes to adventure, it's just so capable out of the box. You know, when you want to get out and go do something with your family or maybe after work on a Friday for the weekend, you know, it's anything that can sort of take off a little bit of stress and anxiety of preparing to go for an adventure. And what's so cool about the Bronco specifically is you literally just have to put gas and then point the headlights to whatever you're wanting to do. And it's most likely going to do it.
1: And you wrote a great piece about like tips for off-roading for Ford from the Road, which kind of made me want to interview you for this. So a lot of people are interested in off-roading, but aren't sure where to start. What's your best advice for beginners?
2: I mean, I think the biggest thing that I like to tell people is one, just do. And I know that's kind of a simple answer, but, you know, if you're just sort of, you know, you have the itch to, you know, want to explore or, you know, do something out of the ordinary, it doesn't have to be some grand, you know, 3,000 mile cross country adventure where you're planning to drive to Mount Everest and back. You know, it's more like, you know, do a quick Google search and find, you know, the nearest state park or maybe national park around you and just go for the day or for the weekend. Start small. And then as you progressively, you know, dig into more adventures, you'll kind of figure out what means and, you know, excites you the most. And you just kind of push that envelope on the adventure, I guess, on the scale of it.
1: All right, so let's just talk about when you're out there on the off-road. You know, Ford has partnered with OnX to give eligible owners 1 year of access to the app. How does that help Bronco owners to get out, to get more out of their adventure?
2: Yeah, kind of like what I was talking about. I mean, like OnX Off-Road is such a, you know, it's such a powerful tool because it allows you to sort of prepare for what you're getting yourself into. You know, you can get on OnX Off-Road, you know, go to hit the discovery tab. It'll show you trails that are, you know, close to you or nearby. It'll also kind of give you trail reports, you know, from other users that have already done the trails. It'll tell you sort of what vehicles they've done them in. So that way you have a little bit of an idea and guidance on, you know, hey, I can do that or that looks fun. And then once you, you know, tap on one of those things, you know, it'll map out the entire route, gives you how long it is, trail conditions, and, you know, pick camp spots if you want to stay overnight. It's just having information and being prepared gives you confidence to go out and try something new without, you know, the worry of can I do this or not? And, you know, can I get back home or where is this going to take me versus just kind of going into it blind?
1: Yeah, and one of the biggest concerns people have is losing cell service. So how does OnX help with that?
2: Yeah. So, I mean, again, part of OnX, you know, it's such a powerful tool because, you know, when you get really remote, you know, there's a lot of cases, you know, let's get real. Cell phone service has gotten a lot better over the years, but there's still, you know, scenarios where you get super off grid and really remote where you just don't have any signal or service. So OnX has the capability of downloading, you know, a set perimeter of mileage, depending on where you're at. You can do like a 10 mile radius, 20 mile radius or whatever, and download those maps for that specific area. So that way, no matter what, cell service or not, all of that data is saved to your device. That way, you know exactly where the trail is at, how to get in and out, and again, those trail conditions. So no matter if you have service or not, you have the information readily available.
1: Cool. Chase, what are some of the most important things every off-roader should do before hitting the trail?
2: Well, I think it's just being prepared. You know, like food, gas, water, you know, making sure that you're prepared for the day that you have planned, checking Onyx Off-Road so you know exactly what the trail is going to look like. Personally, I like to just give my vehicle a once-over too, kind of pop the hood, check underneath, make sure there's no things that just, you know, visibly just looks out of the ordinary, so I'm prepared. And, you know, again, just being prepared for what the day is, you know, got unfolded for you.
1: All right. And one tip experienced off-roaders often talk about is airing down. Why is that so important?
2: Yeah, airing down. If I'm leaving pavement, I air down my tires. It increases the ride, you know, comfort of the, you know, your driver experience. Your tire sort of acts as a secondary suspension. So if you air down your tire, the tire, yeah, essentially enlarges, the footprint gets bigger, the tire gets squishier, the tire becomes less, you know, it's less likely to get a punctured tire because the tire now flexes over a jagged rock versus just kind of like bouncing off of one. And also just helps mechanical sympathy on the rest of the vehicle. Again, it's just another measure of comfort and capability when you're going off-road.
1: All right. And when you are off-road, Bronco offers a variety of GOAT modes, go over any terrain. How do these help drivers on the trail?
2: Yeah. So you go over, the GOAT modes just gives the driver a ton of confidence because depending on the scenario that you're in, you can literally put your dial into rock crawl mode. For example, if you're on a super rocky trail, the vehicle is going to change shift calibrations, put it in four low, activate your locking differentials. You know, or if you're, you know, out in some sand, out in Glamis or something, you know, you put it in sand mode. Again, the vehicle optimizes its driving inputs to make sure that that vehicle is going to get in and out of that specific situation. It just, again, having those GOAT modes literally allows you to go over any type of terrain because all the guesswork is already done for you versus having to sit there and wonder which button, which locker to activate. You literally put it in the mode and it does everything for you, which is really cool.
1: All right. And what's one misconception that you've heard people have about off-roading?
2: I think, you know, somebody that's never done before, you tell somebody that's brand new is, one, they're a little intimidated by it. And they also think that off-roading is just driving off the face of the earth or, you know, sinking your vehicle in a pond or something. And that's not really what it is. It's just, it can be a, you know, a maintained gravel road out into, you know, national forest, or it could be driving up top of the world in Moab. But just there's so many variables in between, but it doesn't have to be, oh my gosh, this is just the craziest thing. I'm going to damage my vehicle. The, you know, the Bronco is highly capable and it'll do a whole bunch of different things.
1: Got it. And for someone listening from around the world who's thinking about their first off-road adventure, what would you tell them?
2: It's go do it. You need to not wait. Just go do it. Once you do it, you're hooked.
1: Awesome. Chase Gentry, thanks so much for joining us, man. Appreciate it.
2: No problem. Thanks for having me.
0: So here's a question. 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Well, later, we'll catch up with America's horse in the race, the Ford Racing Team. 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

0: Hi, I'm Ted Ryan, Ford Heritage and Brand Manager. One of my favorite discoveries in the archives is an early Bronco memo from 1962. It was called the GOAT Feasibility Study, G-O-A-T. They chose that because it was designed to go over any terrain. More than 60 years later, that's still one of the best descriptions of Bronco. It won races in Baja, worked on ranches, served forest rangers and law enforcement. It became a symbol of adventure for generations of owners. The reason Bronco has endured isn't because of any one moment in its history. It's because it's always represented the freedom to see what's over the next hill. That's the spirit that continues to define Bronco today. Until next time, thanks for listening, because understanding where we've been helps inspire where we're going.
1: 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What does it take to reinvent a 123-year-old company for a whole new era? Dan Barbosa sat down with Ford Chief Operating Officer Kumar Galhotra to talk about innovation, software, manufacturing, and the next chapter of Ford.
2: Kumar Galhotra, thank you so much for being here. 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
3: 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And customers want vehicle with distinct point of view. So every vehicle we put on the road, could be a gas vehicle, an electric vehicle, a hybrid, it must deliver on a very specific Ford DNA.
2: Okay, and you know, quality has been such a focus. You know, we got the 2026 J.D. Power U.S. Industrial Quality Study Award. You know, where are you seeing the progress on that?
3: In two very distinct areas, both in initial quality, which means as we ship the vehicles, we are shipping fewer and fewer defects. And that was recently recognized by J.D. Power Initial Quality Study. We're number one in mass market brands, so we're seeing a lot of progress there. Secondly, we're improving the long-term durability of our products, long-term durability of engines, of transmissions, of axles, of all the major systems. So the vehicle basically should last a lot longer than the customer expected to last. And there's been a lot of progress in that area as well.
2: Okay. And, you know, what's something you've learned personally during this Ford transformation here?
3: Once you get the right people in the right jobs and create a culture of focus, of collaboration, magic happens. Things start to improve, and that's what we're seeing.
2: And can you think of a moment recently where you looked at something happening inside Ford and thought, That's the future right there?
3: Well, I can think of two places. I was in an assembly plant and saw the very, very creative things manufacturing engineering is doing with AI to both improve the quality of the vehicles and to assist our operators. So that area is very exciting. I was also visiting our future affordable EV that we recently announced called the Fathom. watching battery experts, manufacturing engineers, designers, the STA work together in real time to create an extremely innovative product that we're going to be able to retail at a very affordable price. Very exciting to me.
2: Yeah. Now, let's stop with the hard questions here and let's get into the lightning round real quick. You ready?
3: Yeah.
2: Okay. All right. What is one Ford product that best represents the future of Ford?
3: Well, as you can imagine, as an engineer and a product guy, it's difficult for me to pick one. But I would say our iconic vehicles, Bronco. It's the power of an authentic brand. And people love our Broncos, the Mustangs. Maverick shows how affordability and innovation can come together. And, of course, our pickup trucks. I mean, F-150, can't go wrong with it.
2: Got it. You can't just pick one. I get it.
3: No, I can't. No.
2: I get it. I understand. So what's a technology you're most excited about?
3: Artificial intelligence. I think it's going to change how we design vehicles, how we design our factories, and how we manufacture vehicles.
2: All right. What's the most underrated thing happening at Ford?
3: The amount of work that's underway to modernize the entire industrial system of our company.
2: Okay. And what do you hope people think when they hear the word Ford, when Ford is said to them? The first thing that comes to their mind.
3: Should we trust, be quality, innovation? And, of course, products. We're a product company.
2: No boring cars.
3: No boring cars.
2: Got it. And if I sat down with you, hopefully, in 5 years from now, what would success look like for you and for Ford?
3: Look, we're a 123-year-old company. And 5 years from now, if we look back, it should look like we've built the strongest Ford yet in our history.
2: Kumar Galhotra, thank you so much. I really appreciate the time.
3: Thank you very much, Dan.
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0: 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If you love horsepower, heritage, and the open road, boy, have you come to the right place. Welcome back to Ford From the Road Radio. Few people know what it's like to be the best in the world at something. Daniel Ricciardo does. The Formula One winner joins us to talk about competition, pressure, success, and the perspective he gained throughout his racing career. Here's Daniel Ricciardo on Drive.
1: So few of us in life, billions of people on the planet, so few of us could say that we are the best of the world in one moment at one thing. Mm-hmm. It's very rare. There's just a few people. What does it feel like?
2: I won't lie, it feels powerful. Mm. You know, it's a weird thing. It's a weird power to have. It's like a superpower for that moment in time. As you said, on that day, you were the best in the world at doing a single thing. And it's powerful, so you're filled with this rush and this pride and this kind of almighty strength. Mm-hmm. But it's also very, I think at the same time, it's nearly, as high as it is, it's also very grounding. And I always felt maybe once the adrenaline ran down or I was on the podium and I could actually just take a beat, you become very reflective and very, just appreciative of,
1: I see.
2: Wow, like, all the go-karting days, and you really reflect on the bad days, you know, the days that Dad was yelling at me and kicking my butt, and all the days where you thought you were maybe going to not race again or just be over it, and you're like, we stayed on it, and now we're here, and wow. So it's like, you know, my first win, when I got asked, how did it feel crossing the line, it was relief. You know, that's because you put so much into it and you believe you can, but until you do, you're like, can I?
1: Yes.
2: So even before the joy kicks in, it's just relief. Like,
1: I totally know exactly what you're saying. Yes. I saw a great video of Johnny Rutherford, who in our country for a period of time was the IndyCar driver. And he was asked once, how did you know when it was the right time to retire? And his answer was fascinating for me. It's something I think about almost daily in my job. When is it the right time to give someone else the chance to lead Ford? And that's very situational. He said he had a terrible accident in Indy, and the reporter brought it up in that context. Did you retire because of this accident? He was upside down, methanol was pouring over his body. He'd take a big breath quickly because if there was a fire, the biggest risk for him was inhaling the fire, and that would burn his lungs. And he saw many of his competitors do that. Yeah. So he had taught himself: as soon as you go upside down, you feel the fuel on you. He wasn't scared of the fire. He had to hold his breath. And so the interviewer was like, "Was that the moment?" He goes, "Actually, no. I wasn't scared of that. I retired because I came in the garage a couple times, and on reflection, I didn't ask the guys to make changes, and I always made changes." And he said, then I knew that something had changed where I didn't want it the same level, and I was phoning it in. Mm-hmm. And he said, I went right to Roger Penske in the middle of the season and said, I'm going to retire now. Roger said, no, Indy's coming around the corner. He said, you know, you've won it more than anyone. He said, nope, I'm retiring right now. And he said, because of the accident? He said, no, I'm not scared. It's because I know something left. Something's gone, and I can't get it back. And as a professional, for me, that was one of the most insightful, helpful suggestions. And I wanted to ask you about your retirement at a personal level. How did it work for you? What gave you the idea this was the right time?
2: Yeah, I think that's extremely brave to also call it then and there, mm-hmm. you know? because also everyone will keep expecting you to do it, and there'll always be someone who still believes in you that says you can.
1: Course.
2: And
1: yes,
2: it's so to look, I definitely had to try and understand a lot the last 12 months about, you know, the career coming to an end. And it's like timing, you know, because you know you're not really going to get it back. You know, once it's mm-hmm. once it's gone, it's gone mm-hmm. for the most part. And so 2022, I struggled a lot my mm-hmm. second year at McLaren.
1: Mm-hmm.
2: They let me go. So then 2023, I started without a seat. And that was like, I was kind of, is this maybe it? Like, do mm-hmm. I just call it now? But I knew there was still some burning desire in me.
1: No, we all wanted you to race. We're all Daniel Ricciardo fans. Like who didn't want you to race again and win again?
2: And that's
1: everyone. All of us wanted that happen.
2: I appreciate it. And that's where I really needed to try and look at myself in the mirror. And it was like, okay, forget what the people say and what they want. It's what do you want? And
1: was that pretty much a personal thing?
2: Yeah, I tried to make it as obviously personal as possible. Look, there's still obviously opinions, even if it's your parents or whatever.
1: Yep. But ultimately,
2: I did my best to make sure that there was still that fire inside my gut. But then, you know, so I got back into the seat halfway through the season. I got a drive. Second race in, or third race in, I broke my hand. And it was such a nothing accident, but I missed however many races. I think I was out for 10 weeks or something. So then that happened, and I was like, well, I've never really hurt myself racing all these years, and I have a silly crash. And I was like, okay, is this now a bit of a sign? Like, should I just mm-hmm. quit while I'm ahead nearly and whatever? And I was like, no, there's still unfinished business, you know? And I pushed through it, and look, I lasted another year in F1 and then got... ultimately got let go. That was the reality at the time. But I think once that happened, you know, I'd had been let go twice in the last, however, 2 years. And I was like, look, it had also taken a lot out of me. Mm-hmm. You know, I'd put a lot of my soul into it.
1: Yes.
2: And I did feel pretty exhausted by it. In reflection, I was grateful that they made the decision for me.
1: Because, interesting. Yes.
2: You know, I think it would have been hard to
1: uh-huh.
2: be like, I'm done. Because not so much for me. I think I knew I was probably done because I knew that it was harder for me to perform at the level I could. Yeah. Whatever happened, you know, like, okay, Alonso, these guys are still, they're in their 40s in F1, competing very highly.
1: Yeah.
2: For whatever reason, I lost a little bit of something. And it's okay to admit it. It's fine.
1: And what advice would you give for the rest of us who at some point in our life, either someone's going to tap us on the shoulder or we have to do it ourselves?
2: Yeah.
1: Upon reflection, all these years, what advice would you give the rest of us about that moment?
2: It's easier said than done, but remove any fairy tales, remove your ego as much as possible. And look, there's people that love you and will still tell you that you're great and you can do it, but as much as you love them as well, you need to just close the door and make that decision on your own and be really honest with yourself. Look, if I would have got to the end of last year, I think I would have still had a lot of these thoughts and had the conversation with myself, because I knew it was becoming harder for me, and I had mm-hmm. to dig really deep to pull out a result that I was proud of. But yeah, look, you always want to believe everyone's looking out for you, and they probably still are, but they don't know what it's like to be you and in your situation. So I would just stress, like, give yourself enough alone time to really

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0: 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I'm Guy Gordon. We've explored trails, swapped off-road tips, and talked about what makes Bronco more than just a vehicle. 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Up next, we'll shift from the trail to the track and beyond with stories of racing innovation, community impact, and the people helping drive Ford forward. 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Welcome back to Ford's From the Road Radio. I'm Guy Gordon. We're celebrating the vehicles that fire up enthusiasts. This hour, we're focusing on something even bigger. The people, innovations, and purpose that drive Ford forward. We'll start with Ford Racing and a legacy that stretches from local tracks to the world's biggest stages, from recent victories and record-setting performances to Ford's growing presence in Formula One and the future hypercar programs. Racing continues to serve as a proving ground for innovation. The lessons learned at speed often find their way into the vehicles you see cruising Woodward today. But Ford's story has always extended beyond the racetrack. We'll also shine a spotlight on Ford philanthropy and the programs helping strengthen communities across America. From investing in the next generation of automotive technicians through scholarships and training opportunities to supporting local communities through Ford Building Together, there are countless examples of Ford employees and partners making a difference beyond the vehicle itself. And later in the hour, we'll highlight Ford Proud to Honor and the Veterans Day Classic, recognizing the service, sacrifice, and leadership of those who have worn the nation's uniform. So stay with us, whether it's speed, innovation, community impact, or honoring those who serve, this hour showcases what Ford stands for, both on and off the road. 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If you love horsepower, heritage, and the open road, you've come to the right place. Ford From the Road Radio. This year, Ford Racing celebrates an incredible 125 years of competition. From NASCAR and Baja to Formula One and a return to Le Mans, Ford is competing on the world's biggest stages. To talk about this milestone, Ford's Dan Barbosa caught up with Mark Rushbrook, Global Director of Ford Performance Motorsports.
3: Mark, thanks for joining us. Ford Racing is celebrating 125 years of competition. When you look at that milestone, what does it mean for Ford today?
4: Well, it's an incredible milestone. It's very important to us that Henry Ford was racing and winning before Ford Motor Company was founded. So 125 years ago, he took his car called Sweepstakes. He used innovation, engineering, learning from that to put it in front of the fans to show what he was capable of as an engineer and to market his company. And with that win on October 10th, 1901, it led to formation of the company, Ford Motor Company, in 1903. So we've been racing ever since 1901, engineering, innovating, marketing, using that pressure to make our products ever better.
3: And a lot of people associate Ford Racing with iconic moments like Le Mans, NASCAR, Mustang, and Baja. What ties all of these programs together?
4: Yeah, the great thing about motorsport is it's a proven ground for us. The one thing they have in common is the high pressure, the stakes of being in racing. You've got to bring your best to the racetrack every single time, every single weekend, and whether it's on-road or off-road, Dakar, Baja, Le Mans, Daytona. We get our report card every weekend. We know how well we did or didn't do

0: And we learn from that. We learn from the successes. We learn from the failures. And we need to bring what we learned from the failures back to make our products even better the next time around.
1: And you're talking about this learning. So why is this competition still so important to the company after 125 years?
0: Yeah, there's no better place to put yourself as an auto manufacturer against other auto manufacturers, the best from around the world. And we can do that in Formula One and sports car and off-road and NASCAR and drag racing. So it's that opportunity to take the pressure that's there at the racetrack to compete, to finish, to win, to make our people better, to make our products better.
1: And one of the biggest stories right now is Ford's return to Formula One. You know, why was this the right time for Ford to come back?
0: Yeah, we have such a great history in Formula One, the third most winningest manufacturer in the history of the sport. Obviously, a long hiatus, about 22 years, and now coming back. And Formula One is so popular now. It's a growing sport. It really is the pinnacle of motorsports. It pushes the technological learning, gives us such a great opportunity there with the hybrid powertrains, with the vehicle design, the aero design. It's on the global stage. So it is a great opportunity to be back with Red Bull, to racing at the pinnacle of motorsport again, to show what we as America's race team are capable of.
1: And at the same time, we're returning to Formula One. We're also preparing to return to the top class at Le Mans with the Hypercar program. Why is this such a big moment?
0: Well, Le Mans is one of the most iconic races in motorsport, and especially for Ford Motor Company with the success that we had in 1966 through 1969 with four consecutive overall wins, the battle between Ford and Ferrari. That was a major milestone for the company to show that we could compete on that global stage. And we did it again 50 years later in the GTE class with the Ford GT. But now for 2027, we're going to go back for the overall win with a hypercar again to put ourselves on the global stage, to have that intense competition and to compete not just against Ferrari, but against the best manufacturers in the world.
1: And we started hearing that the new hypercar coming to life. What was it like hearing that engine fire for the first time?
0: Well, it's incredible. I mean, we at Ford, we love our V8s. We love the Coyote V8. We've had so much success with that engine in production cars and in different racing cars already. But to take a Coyote-based 5.4-liter V8 designed here in Dearborn, built in Dearborn, run on the dyno, the engine dyno, the driveline dyno here in Dearborn, it is truly in-house engineering. But to hear, it was a very emotional moment, to hear that engine on the engine dyno, on the driveline dyno. I can't wait in June of 2027 to hear that 5.4-liter Coyote V8 screaming down the Mulsanne Street.
1: Awesome. And Ford has assembled a remarkable driver lineup for this hypercar program. What stands out about this group?
0: Yeah, well, it's really a combination, right, of drivers that we already knew that had experience in Ford and drivers that had experience in many of our competitors, and piecing them together, because you've got to have fast drivers, but also drivers that get along because it's a team sport and that they're able to give feedback. So to have drivers that we know like Sebastian Priault and Mike Rockenfeller stepping up from the GT3, to be able to bring in Logan Sargeant with his history in Formula One and in sports car, but then coming from other programs, Matt Campbell, Nick Yellowly, and Tom Blomqvist, it's an all-star lineup, and one that we're excited to see how that plays out on track.
1: And it just feels like you and the team at Ford Racing is everywhere right now, from Formula One to Le Mans, Dakar, Baja, NASCAR, Mustang Racing. You know, it must be a lot for you and the team. Is that intentional to be everywhere? You can't be everywhere at once, Mark.
0: Yes. Well, we are racing almost everywhere in almost every series. And in many ways, it's great to be covering so many different forms of motorsport and all around the world. So many things that they have in common. But every series reaches customers or fans in different ways. So as Ford Racing, we are running it as a business linked with our production vehicles. We need to do everything responsibly. Yes, motorsports is about passion, the spectacle, winning, but we need to make sure we do it in a responsible way. And every single one of those series allows us to reach that different customer and to tell a story about our customer, our employees, our products, and really make an emotional connection with those customers.
1: Awesome. Thank you so much, Mark.
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0: Bronco really touched a moment in American history where people didn't know they wanted it, but once they saw it, they were like, ooh, that's what I need.
1: The rise, fall, and rebirth of the Ford Bronco is a metaphor for the last 50 years in America. It was born into a world of tie-dye shirts and peace signs.
0: You know, the emergence of the Bronco really lines up with a whole new era of America. You've got the baby boomer generation coming into their own, got the women's liberation movement, you've got the civil rights movement. All of these things are sort of happening in the 1960s.
1: It came of age in the 1970s.
2: It was revered for being unapologetically big and boisterous.
1: And it survived a horrific midlife crisis in the 90s.
3: We're seeing live pictures right now. The football hero believed to be a passenger in that Ford Bronco.
1: And then suddenly, it disappeared.
4: It was something that we never got answers to, and to this day, I still don't know whatever happened.
1: But the Bronco did die. It just went underground.
5: Well, the first rule of Bronco Underground is you don't talk about Bronco Underground.
1: Now, that's where our ragtag team of heroes did everything imaginable to bring back Bronco.
5: When you're trying to change the direction of the battleship, that's really freaking difficult to do.
6: Poor people like, hey, bring back the Bronco to be a home run. This is not my first rodeo. It's not that simple.
1: Join us on this wild ride, an 8-part serial uncovering 50 years of blood, sweat, and dirt. 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
7: We're back on Ford from the Road Radio. I'm Guy Gordon. 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Dan Barbosa caught up with Ford Philanthropy's Joe Provenzano to learn how Ford Building Together is making a difference.
8: I'm here with my guy, Joe Provenzano. Joe, people love building and modifying their cars to represent who they are. Now, I hear Ford Philanthropy is doing its own kind of custom build work just for a very different reason. Walk us through that.
9: Yeah, Dan, great to be here. I think people have passion and they want to express themselves through their vehicle modification. So here at Ford Philanthropy, we have the unique opportunity to work with the enterprise. So not only do we provide nonprofit partners with our philanthropic dollars to support their missions, but we're allowed to work across the enterprise to upfit vehicles. What we try to do is we provide funding for these partners to upfit vehicles in a specific way to amplify their mission. Some examples, it could be everything from mobile clinics, it could be disaster response, it could be eye and vision care, a whole host of things where we leverage the expertise of the enterprise to really truly try to amplify impact in community.
8: All right, well, let's start right here in Detroit, because a lot of folks listening are here in the Southeast Michigan area. So what does one of these builds look like on the ground here, and who is it really reaching?
9: Yeah, I think there's a broad scope of support that we do across community. One of the few examples, I think, but one that comes to mind is Vision to Learn. So they focus on how do they get eye care to school districts, and they partner with school districts across the nation. And so in our partnership with them, they've been able to take transits through the enterprise and through upfitters and go ahead and modify those for mobile clinics. And so what they do is they literally show up in partnership with schools. They do screenings in one visit. They'll come back and do eye exams in the next. And in that third visit, they actually come back and get prescription glasses that they're providing to students. And in many cases, these students have never had the ability to see before. So that's one really good example. We partner with a whole bunch of other initiatives. Wayne Health Mobile Units, we've been partners with them for a long time. That goes back on the company side, through the Ford side, back during COVID and COVID testing. But Dr. Levy and his team has built out Wayne mobile health units, and they take transits and convert them into vehicle offices. So we support their work in reaching community for preventative care, vaccinations, prescription access. So a whole bunch of things where you can think about these unique upfits that really serve their mission and purpose.
8: Yeah, and I think one of the partners that you guys work really closely with is Team Rubicon, which is a veteran-led disaster response group. And I know you guys built a van for them that had a chance to cool off before it was deployed to the Texas Hill Country floods. Tell me about that.
9: Yeah, it's a really awesome example to really sort of hit on what we've just been talking about. But Team Rubicon, veteran-led organization, do disaster response nationally. They have approximately 200,000 gray shirt volunteers, as they call them, in almost every county in the U.S. And so in our partnership with them, they deploy, and they deploy for weeks at a time after natural disasters, hurricanes, flooding, storms. And they came to us and said, hey, we love what you're doing with your philanthropic dollars that allows us to further the mission, but we do have some operational barriers in uptime that we'd love to try to address. So we brought in our advanced engineering team. We did a workshop back at their headquarters in February and really sort of specced out what is a unique custom fit transit cargo van look like that specifically meets the needs for them to do their work in a much more efficient way. And so fast forward to this final workshop we had 2 weeks ago, two vans completed. We've leveraged our grid rack technology through the Ford team, and those vehicles are upfit and ready to go. The beauty of it is they typically spend almost 2 hours a day loading and unloading equipment into F-150s and other vehicles. With these transit, they're just loading them at one point. They're safe and secure, and it gives them 2 hours back every single day to further do work orders and support community during disaster. So just one example of how, you know, leveraging the expertise of the enterprise in partnership with Ford Philanthropy, we've been able to make a huge difference in the work that they're doing for our community members.
8: And we kind of touched on it a little bit, but Team Rubicon is one of your Ford Building Together partners. Now, for listeners who haven't heard of Ford Building Together before, tell them about it a little bit.
9: Yeah, for sure. Ford Building Together is an initiative that we launched last year. And so a lot of the things that I've touched on so far in this conversation about leveraging the power and the expertise of the enterprise literally is this initiative. So it's taking what we bring to the table from a Ford Philanthropy perspective, which is grant making dollars to go to support nonprofit partners, missions. And then we pair that with the expertise of the Ford ecosystem. So think of some of the upfits and technology pieces that are products and services that I just mentioned that Ford brings to the table. We also have our global volunteer program. So we will leverage our volunteers to impact and join in partnership with the partners. And then the other piece that we always talk about is the dealers. So, you know, we have five partners in total, actually: American Red Cross, Habitat for Humanity, Team Rubicon, World Central Kitchen, and Feeding America. So those partners really allow us to work with organizations and leverage the power, the sort of the superpower of the Ford enterprise to amplify their impact and really build on community resiliency.
8: Yeah, I mean, and those partners, they're global, just like Ford, right? And we have dealers and employees like all over the world. So tell us about how they are involved, you know, because I imagine a dealership in a small town knows their communities better than, you know, corporate Ford would.
9: Yeah, Dan, that's exactly right. I mean, the partnership with the dealers is so important. As you just said, you know, every dealer is a strong community member that has the relationships. They know the community, they know the local pastor, they know the local civic leaders. And so for us to tap in and partner with them makes a huge difference, because they allow us to take the power of the network and bring it to each individual community. That's a huge value. So you see the amplification of impact for these partners when you have and leverage 3,500 dealers here in the U.S. and almost 9,000 dealers globally. It's really impactful. And then the second part of your question was the employees. You know, we have a tremendous history, and Bill Ford started our volunteer core program 20 years ago. Last year was our 20th anniversary. And, you know, it's that DNA of Ford showing up in times of need, where it's embraced by our employee base. It's part of our culture. It's part of our DNA. And so you add that as an additional piece in addition to the dealer network. And it's something that really allows us to provide a really unique value to our nonprofit partners and how they show up in community.
8: Yeah. And I mean, it's really a superpower for Ford, having these dealers and employees around the world, you know. So tell me a little bit about more like what, you know, the dealers and employees can bring to these communities with, you know, the help of Ford.
9: Yeah. I definitely love when you say superpowers, because it's really thinking about like, what's the strongest value proposition for us to show up as an enterprise? What do we bring to the table? And like I said, you know, Ford has a 120 plus year history of showing up in times of need. And so when I think about the dealers in particular, it's that expertise, it's that community connection. We've done blood drives with American Red Cross, where the dealers have really showed up, brought in community members, brought in new donors for the American Red Cross. We're doing preparedness sessions with Team Rubicon. We're doing tons of things on the food side with Feeding America and World Central Kitchen. And then we're really thinking about, you know, resiliency in homes with Habitat for Humanity. So bringing those pieces together is really important. And we also, when we think about the employees too, because it's just that there is a pride at Ford to wanting to give back. And I think that's a big difference, that it's a culture piece, but it's also an impact piece for our partners.
8: Yeah, and for people, you know, that are listening right now, we have a huge audience right now with this Ford From the Road Radio. What is a way for people in our community or communities around the country or the world to get involved? Where do they start?
9: Yeah, I think it comes, you know, I'm fortunate to lead our global volunteer program here at Ford Philanthropy. And so that encompasses the entire enterprise. And I think for me, as we've gone on this journey and continue to build on what Bill started and what we see here at Ford, I think a big part is building relationships and going and being part of community. Go meet community members, get with these nonprofit partners, sign up to volunteer. You know, of the five building together partners, they all can use their support at all times. So I would encourage for teams. Team Rubicon and World Central Kitchen, those are national organizations responding to disasters in every county of the U.S. So go to their websites, check out their work, sign up. The TR one is pretty unique, and we actually changed our volunteer time off policy. We went from 16 hours to 56 hours because Team Rubicon deploys for a week at a time. And so our Ford gray shirts, as we call them, will join TR and deploy on these missions to support community in urgent times of need. And then with American Red Cross, Habitat, and Feeding America, those are also national organizations that have amazing affiliates. So again, you know, check out their websites, look for local affiliates. And then I would just encourage, you know, for someone that's interested and wants to get involved, the best way to do is volunteer, build a relationship, bring your passion, and you'll have an opportunity to really support community sometimes, often on community members' most difficult days.
8: Awesome. Joe Provenzano with Ford Philanthropy, thanks so much for joining us today.
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0: Hi, I'm Ted Ryan, Ford Heritage and Brand Manager. One of the most important moments in Ford history happened before Ford Motor Company even existed. In October of 1901, Henry Ford climbed into a race car he built called Sweepstakes, and he challenged the most famous driver in America. Against all odds, he won. That victory gave him credibility. 2 years later, he started Ford Motor Company. That's why I've always said that racing isn't just part of Ford's history, it's part of Ford's origin story. For 125 years, we've raced to learn, to innovate, and to prove what's possible. The trophies are great, but the real legacy is the technology, ideas, and spirit of competition that continue to shape Ford vehicles today. Until next time, thanks for listening, because understanding where we've been helps inspire where we're going.
1: Welcome back to Ford From the Road Radio. I'm Guy Gordon. From the proving grounds to the open road, Ford's impact goes so far beyond the vehicles it builds. Through its Proud to Honor initiative, Ford is recognizing veterans, military families, and their stories of service in communities across the country. Once again, Dan Barbosa talking to Scott Rumfield, head of Ford's Veteran Employee Resource Group and a driving force behind Ford's support of the military community.
2: Thanks, Guy. Scott, you spent years leading the Ford Veteran ERG and working with military and veteran community. You know, how did you first get involved in this work?
3: So it really got started like when I first started at Ford. I sat through an orientation and they kind of talked about all the ERGs, and being a military veteran, when the vet group ERG lead stood up there and talked about the group, it really resonated with me. And it really kind of resonated with my wanting to kind of make sure people who serve didn't feel like they kind of, you know, had to leave that military community, and they were all connected. And I really love that mission, and I got involved, and over time it kind of turned into a much bigger responsibility, and I kind of morphed into kind of leading the group. And I've really been lucky to kind of work with all different functions across Ford and help shape how Ford shows up for our community.
2: And so Ford has a long history with the military that goes back, you know, over a century. What does that history mean to you?
3: You know, it's really remarkable when I think about it. You know, from contributing to the arsenal of democracy, to building the employment programs that Henry Ford did started back in the 1915, 17-ish, when people were coming back from World War I. Ford's commitment has always gone above and beyond for our veterans, and knowing I get to be a part of that continuing story is really something that's very special to me.
2: And what do you think makes Ford's approach to supporting veterans different from other companies?
3: I think what makes it different, and I've talked to many different veteran service organizations, I've talked to other companies, it's really that it isn't siloed in one team. It really goes across the entire company in recruiting, product, philanthropy, communications, marketing. Every different business unit finds a way that they contribute, and bringing them together has been a great challenge in the sense of seeing everybody kind of coordinate on this messaging. It's really fulfilling. And then, you know, when we talk to the different VSOs and we see how Ford is coordinating with them, like Blue Star Families, TAPS, DAV, Team Rucon, Travis Manning Foundation, that enterprise-wide commitment is really rare, and you don't see it. And speaking with them almost daily, different parts of our company, it's a really way to make sure that we're always meeting those needs of their communities. And then seeing it come out on the other end is very special.
2: Well, tell me about a past initiative you're really proud of.
3: Sure. I think for me, one of those past initiatives is the Bronco Off Rodeo. We started in 2024 down in Horseshoe Bay, Texas, and it was built specifically for the military community. So we piggybacked off of the Bronco Off Rodeo event that is popular, and we made this an all-military, all-veteran event. We brought in veterans from all across the company that were associated with the different VSOs. We had veteran instructors, and it was just a way to have veterans and their families connect and come together. We've hosted it three times. We've had almost 600 participants total. And in 2025, what we did was we actually did, we hosted a military or veteran family from every U.S. state. So it's been really, really neat. And then Beyond the Trails, you know, we've had different events kind of associated with it while we were there. So we've included challenge coin ceremonies, military history presentations from our Ford historian. Ford recruiting was there to talk to different people that aren't employees at Ford right now. VA support for claims processing, and watching all of these relationships come together and all the support has been really heartwarming. And it's really been one of the most rewarding parts of my time with the veterans group here at Ford.
2: That's great. And then you guys took it a step further, like last year, and you guys partnered with TikTok on a concert for the military community. What was that like?
3: That was a really huge moment for us in kind of taking the next step forward. Right, as we partnered with TikTok, Blue Star Families, you know, kind of reinventing, rethinking the USO style of a concert and bringing it into the modern ages, and partnering, as you said, with TikTok. You know, the Proud to Honor Celebrating American Heroes is headlined by the Zac Brown Band. Mm-hmm. It was really great. I mean, it earned more than 40 million views across the channels, you know, before, during, after the show kind of combined. And it really proved to us that honoring the military community and reaching this massive younger audience, they aren't mutually exclusive. Right, they're all in one. You can do both at once, and we really want to use that to capitalize and kind of move our efforts forward.
2: Got it. And you guys work with several different military organizations. You know, why is that partnership model so important?
3: Because, you know, in my experience, and you know, being a veteran myself, talking with all my veteran friends, in the service of the Ford Veteran Group and working with the veteran service organizations, what I'm hearing is families are telling us they need this real everyday support, not just recognition once a year, not just some, you know, flagship effort of a little discount here or something like that. It's that real kind of everyday partnering. Right, and partnering with these organizations, again, like Blue Star Families, DAV, Team Rubicon, TAPS, the list goes on and on, Travis Manion Foundation, it means that support reaches those people where they need it the most, when they need it the most. And instead of Ford trying to do everything alone, we are using these partners to kind of help us help them.
2: Yeah, and I think, you know, everyone thinks about it's about supporting service members, but a lot of the time, it's really, you know, the military families, like, we're really kind of like supporting. Tell me about that a bit.
3: So I'm in a unique position because I'm both a veteran myself and I'm married to a veteran. So I've been both a military spouse and a military member myself. And this is really huge because families carry a lot of weight of service, and often they do it quietly. You know, and you think about a family that of a military member, they move from base to base to base, and you have to relocate. You have to change kids' schools. You have to, you know, find a new job or all that kind of stuff. Meet new neighbors, meet new friends, social networks, everything that goes along with that. And that's part of really why the Off Rodeo was built around families rather than just the individuals. Yeah. And why in 2025, we really made the point of hosting a family from every state. We wanted to bring all of those people together, show them the network, build those new relationships, and really give them experiences that are unique to Ford and not just a perfunctory thank you.
2: Yeah, and like the next one I'm really excited about, and I know our friends over at Ford Racing are as well. So Ford and NASCAR are launching the Proud to Honor Veterans Day Classic this November. You have to be excited about this one.
3: Super excited. I am super pumped about this. And we really kick things off aboard the USS Midway in San Diego. And this was in advance of NASCAR's first race on a military installation, insane. Which was on Coronado that weekend. And that was huge, and it was super exciting. A lot of energy, and I loved it. And now we're building towards the Veterans Day Classic, as you mentioned, in November 11th. Right. So this is a military tribute race honoring all six branches, featuring the Mustang Dark Horse R's driven by Ford racing drivers. I know the lineup is still being finalized, yeah, and we're still working on it, but I can tell everybody it's going to be an exciting lineup, and I'm super pumped by all the drivers that have been mentioned. And it's paired with a concert, again, headlined by the Zac Brown Band.
2: Yep.
3: And what excites me really about every part of this is it's designed to drive real impact and visibility for military and veteran service partners. Again, not just a show. This is putting our efforts where it counts.
2: Are you going to try to, you know, cop a ride in the Dark Horse R when you're a part of the race or what?
3: Not get a ride. I'm going to try to drive it.
2: It makes a lot of sense. Scott, thank you so much for joining us. Really appreciate it.
3: Yes, absolutely. Thanks, Dan. Thanks for having me.
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0: I'm Jim Farley. Welcome to the new season of Drive. Cars say a lot about who we are.
1: I have a lucky streak of finding a parking place.
2: Really?
1: I'll pull into a parking lot and I'll say, one's going to appear right away. And sure enough, someone's pulling out.
0: On Drive, we talk to all kinds of remarkable people about what they drive and what drives them. Yes, we talk a lot about cars.
3: I will tell you that every single one of those buses drives differently. They literally have their own personalities.
0: But we also talk a lot about work.
4: We have to get reconnected as a country to that part of the workforce on which we rely.
0: And our mission in life.
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8: 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For years, Mike Rowe's voice has been one of the most recognizable in America. But long before television and storytelling, he learned the value of hard work growing up on a farm. 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
0: I want to learn more about what was your first job, like your first actual job.
4: I grew up on a small farm north of Baltimore City. And my granddad, who I mentioned in passing as my ideal passenger, he was my neighbor. And we were very isolated. We had some land that we didn't really own, but the state couldn't develop it because my pop had relocated his home where 95 went up to the top of this hill. We had just, it was them and me and my brothers and my mom and dad and chores. My first job was chores. It was picking up horse crap and it was cutting wood, mostly cutting wood. Because our home was heated mostly by a wood stove.
0: Really?
4: And we had a giant tract of wooded land behind us that we had access to. So every week, my granddad and my dad and I would take that Massey Ferguson tractor and we'd drive it back there and they would take a tree and we would cut it and we would split it and then we would drag it up to the wood pile and stack it and so forth. And, you know, it was... my dad was always quoting. In fact, there was a great Henry Ford quote that we used to use. He said it 1,000 times. He said, chop your own wood. It'll warm you twice.
0: Yes, that's very Henry Ford. Oh, my God, that's so Henry Ford, yes. What's your earliest recollection of doing that?
4: I don't remember not doing it. I remember being around it. I remember riding on the cart behind the Massey Ferguson with my granddad walking alongside me and my dad driving the tractor. And I remember my pop giving me my first cup of coffee. I was probably seven or eight.
0: It's amazing.
4: It ramped me up. It was very exciting.
0: And so tell us about your voice. Like, how did you get into the voice business, so to speak? Because I kind of, when I think about you, there's so many amazing things about you, Mike, but one of the things that's amazing is that your voice is so part of our regular life as Americans that it's just there.
4: It's unscriptable what happened. I had a stammer when I was a kid.
0: Really?
4: Not a full-on stutter, but a tick that was brought on mostly by nervousness, I think. And I was very shy, and I had a teacher, like a Mr. Holland type teacher named Fred King. And in high school, it was Fred who reminded me, really, that you can't stutter when you sing. So I could carry a tune, so he got me in all the choirs and all the choruses and got me in a barbershop quartet when I was in the 10th grade.
0: Just no,
4: weird,
0: really?
4: Random stuff. But yeah, singing started to make sense. And then he insisted that I audition for a play, which I really didn't want to do because I knew I'd stammer through the monologue. And during the audition, I got about 20 seconds in, and sure enough, it's just kind of fits and starts, and it's awkward. And Fred King, sitting out there in the auditorium of Overly Senior High, stopped me. He said, "Mike, I like what you're doing with the character, but just so you know, this character you're auditioning for doesn't stutter. Why don't you do that on your own time and just try it once without all the..." Right? Oh, wow. Now, you couldn't do that today. You couldn't get away with it today. But I trusted that guy so much, Jim. I didn't even think about the glibness of the direction. I just did it. And 30 seconds in, I'm talking like a guy without a stutter. And Fred looks at me and goes, "Well, there you go." As if to say, you can choose to do this. You can choose to be that guy or the guy you're doing now. And he also pulled me aside later and said, "Look, you sound older than you are." And there's a world of narration and voiceover. And I'll help you put together a demo tape. And the people at the National Geographic, they don't know you're 18 or 19. Just send them an audition. Next thing I knew, I was narrating half the nature movies that came out, Discovery and so forth. Mm-hmm. And so I really just kind of Forrest Gumped my way into that part of the industry. And then I crashed an audition for the Baltimore Opera. I got in, and I stayed for 7 years in my 20s. Amazing. Yeah, singing with the rep company.
0: If someone said, "Mike, describe your voice," how would you describe your voice? And has it changed over time?
4: Well, so there are two ways to think about making money in voiceover. The first way is to sound like no one else, to be utterly unique, right?
0: Yes.
4: There was a guy named Don LaFontaine who for years was the voice of every movie trailer you've ever heard in a world. One man faced with unthinkable adversity, right? He's that guy. And for years I was the guy you hired if you couldn't afford Don LaFontaine because I was a pretty good mimic. And most of the guys in the VO business who I knew and worked with back in the day when that was a big rock in my life, they were by and large either so unique, sui generis, they say, that you got booked for that, or you sounded like everyone and no one at the same time. I kind of cracked the code for both, and I was doing okay.
0: Yes.
4: But this will sound glib, but it's the truth, and you know it, and you've seen it 100 times. By the time I started working for Ford, Dirty Jobs was 4 or 5 seasons in, I guess, or maybe 2 or 3.
0: Yeah.
4: And I realized, like, the whole Dirty Jobs journey, that whole thing was a reminder that my career up to that point really had been based on imitating other people. I was imitating hosts. I was doing my best impression of spokespeople and narrators. But it was all rooted in trying to figure out what the secret sauce was in the industry and find some work. After Dirty Jobs, where I was more of a guest than a host, I just dropped all the pretense of trying to sound like anybody else or sell a thing in a traditional way or host a show in a traditional way. Yes. Like, once I committed to the idea that I was maybe a better guest than a host, I started to sound like I do every day when I'm just having a beer and talking with buddies.
0: Yeah.
4: And obviously, that's what works. That's what that's what everybody wants. They whatever authenticity means, and that's a sliding scale term, but it's always for sale. And today, I think when most of what we're entering is going to be preceded by the word artificial.
0: Yeah.
4: Everything else, the coin of the realm will be authentic. So if you sound authentic, actually that's wrong. It's not enough to sound authentic. You have to be authentic. And the BS meter that's out there in Gen Z and everyone is so finely tuned that I think if you start to listen to narrators and if you start to listen to voiceover people, you can pick the celebrities and you can pick the ones who are really good at what they do, but totally anonymous. And then there's this other category of people who you just kind of know. They're just there. And those people, I think, have the most credibility today.
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As we wrap up this hour of Fords from the Road Radio, we've covered everything from racing innovation and community impact to the people helping shape the future of Ford. Whether it's competing on the world's biggest stages, investing in the next generation of automotive talent, or giving back to the communities we call home, these stories all share something in common. They're powered by people who are

0: Welcome back to Ford's From the Road Radio. I'm Guy Gordon, and we are at Woodward, where the smell of tire rubber, the rumble of V8s, and generations of automotive passion all come together on America's greatest cruising avenue. For the next hour, we're celebrating the car that has become an icon not just in Detroit, but around the world, Mustang. And Ford is showing up in a big way this year. We'll take a closer look at the incredible new Mustang Dark Horse Supercharged Convertible, a machine that blends open-air freedom with serious performance. We'll also talk about the Mustang GTD Competition Edition, a vehicle that pushes the boundaries of what a street-legal Mustang can be. But Mustang's story isn't just about horsepower. It's about a brand that continues to connect with enthusiasts, collectors, families, and first-time owners alike. While competitors come and go, Mustang continues to write its own chapter in American automotive history. Over the next hour, we'll hear from Ford engineers, designers, and enthusiasts who live and breathe the pony car. We'll dive into what's driving Mustang's momentum, what makes these latest models so special, and why this legendary nameplate continues to inspire drivers over six decades after it first hit the road. Stick around. If you love performance, heritage, and the unmistakable sound of a Mustang accelerating onto Woodward Avenue, this hour's for you. Big horsepower, open-air freedom, and unmistakable Mustang attitude. Up next, Eric Gruneveld joins us to talk about the Mustang Dark Horse Supercharged Convertible and what makes this machine unlike anything else on the road. That's next on From the Road Radio on WDVD 96.3 HD2 and streaming around the globe on fromtheroad.ford.com. From Mustang Alley to the world's biggest race circuits, you're listening to Ford From the Road Radio. Few vehicles capture the spirit of Woodward quite like a Mustang. Ford racing engineer Eric Gruneveld takes us inside the Mustang Dark Horse Supercharged Convertible, blending legendary V8 performance, modern technology, and open-top thrills. Here is Ari speaking with Ford's Dan Barbosa.
1: Ari, thanks so much for being here. For people seeing this car for the first time, what is the Dark Horse SC Convertible?
2: Yeah, thanks, Dan, for having me. So at its heart, this is the ultimate expression of an open-air performance Mustang. Brought to you directly from Ford Racing. We took everything that our enthusiasts love about the Dark Horse SC, including a supercharged 5.2 V8 and a dual-clutch transmission, along with incredible performance, and created a convertible designed for drivers who want the ultimate top-down performance.
1: Now, I get you guys, we revealed, you know, the Dark Horse SC, the SC at the Ford Racing season launch, right? So why
2: Super
1: was now
2: exciting.
1: The right time to do the convertible?
2: Yeah, so we saw this opportunity to give enthusiasts exactly something that they've been longing for. It's been since 2013 since we had a Ford performance Mustang variant. And Dark Horse SC is delivering on that. It's been a long wait. The time has come. And we believe that our customers are going to say it's been worth the wait because this is one awesome, awesome product.
1: Nice. All right, let's talk power. What makes this car special when you get behind the wheel?
2: Well, the first thing that comes to mind is the power, like you said. So 795 horsepower, 660 foot-pounds of torque. It is incredible, all coming from that supercharged 5.2 V8 with the 7-speed DCT. That is really what stands out from the experience. And with the top down, your connectivity to the environment as well as the car, you're hearing every bit of that exhaust note. You're hearing the supercharger. You have the wind rushing through your hair. It is just a incredible experience overall.
1: Would you be able to hear us on the radio while you're driving this in the convertible?
2: Yes. From a top up perspective, yes, you'd be able to hear it. Top down, it depends on how loud you want to have the audio, but it's tuned appropriately so that you can, it's a very livable car.
1: Great.
2: Yeah.
1: You know, you and the engineering team started with a very capable platform. What changes were made specifically for the convertible?
2: So we started with the Dark Horse SC foundation and spent a lot of time tuning the chassis elements, whether it's the springs, the bars, or the MagnaRide dampers. And we wanted to develop this car to be more of a grand touring vehicle, as opposed to setting the ultimate lap times like a coupe, like the Dark Horse SC Coupe. This is more about comfortable, long, scenic drives with the performance that you expect from Ford Racing in the vehicle.
1: So like you said, you've called it a grand touring machine. What does that mean, really, in like Mustang terms?
2: Mustang terms. Well, a grand touring machine is really something that's comfortable, suitable for a long drive. So we've leaned a bit more into the street driving element of this product. So this is for exhilarating street driving as opposed to track, like ultimate track times. So we've tuned the vehicle, and the vehicle dynamics team has done a wonderful job of tuning the chassis so that it's very comfortable for long drives, but still gives you that characteristic Dark Horse SC performance. The steering precision, etc., is there on this vehicle, but really comfortable for long drives.
1: And so style is obviously a big part of the Mustang appeal. What details should enthusiasts look out for with the Dark Horse SC convertible?
2: So, as you'll recall from the season launch when we revealed the vehicle, the face of the vehicle is the same. And we had a lot of comments about how menacing the front of the Dark Horse SE looked. It hasn't lost any of that. Obviously, it has a convertible top on it. It changes a little bit of the appearance of the vehicle, but unmistakably a Dark Horse SE variant. In addition to that, we have a new color that you're going to be seeing today, this precision purple color. So that's a new color, really cool, really excited about that color. Along with that, we also have a space gray interior, so something that we haven't offered on Dark Horse SC to date, providing a lighter color option, which I think some customers of a convertible are going to appreciate, especially in full sun. We also have unique brake caliper colors. So we have a silver Argento color that we're offering. That's standard on this vehicle. And then we have a number of interior appointments, lots of carbon fiber like we have on the coupe. It looks fantastic overall.
1: So what do you think owners are going to love most about this car?
2: I think it's the combination of the power and the sound, the freedom, and that performance that's unique to Ford Racing. It really is an awesome balance. Now, I get the opportunity to drive these cool cars before everybody else gets a chance to drive them. And really, what this car does is really special in terms of what the team has managed to do and make this car feel the part, actually targeted at that grand touring position. So,
1: we're talking to Ted Ryan like later in the show, you know, and he talks about the history of Mustang and everything like that. You know, and have you ever noticed that people have very distinct memories specifically from their time owning a Mustang or even especially a Mustang convertible?
2: Yeah. So, I go back to the convertibles that I've had. I've had six different Mustangs in my past. And even for my family, like my boys talk about their memories specifically about being in the convertible. It's always a story anchored on the convertible Mustang that we had. So, and I think with this product, you're just going to amplify as the performance is better. Everything about this car is better than anything we've ever done for a performance Mustang. The memories are amplified. It's turned up tenfold in terms of the memories, the performance. It's just an awesome vehicle overall for that.
1: Well, especially with the V8.
2: Oh, for sure. For sure.
1: All right, so finally, where can enthusiasts learn more and get one in their driveway?
2: Well, it's going to be available to order later this year, expected to arrive in showrooms in 2027, targeting just in time for the nice weather. So really excited about customers getting behind the wheel and experiencing everything about this awesome product.
1: Can't wait to get out there with the top down.
2: All right, you bet.
1: Thank you so much. Appreciate
2: it. Thank you. Thanks, Dan.
0: Coming up, we're talking about one of the most extreme Mustangs ever created. Joe Bellino will join us to discuss the Mustang GTD Competition Edition, a street-legal performance machine inspired by the race car that's taking Mustang to the world's most demanding tracks. And later, get ready to go off-road with the legendary nameplate Bronco when we take you to where the road ends. and the adventure begins. 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
3: Watch closely. We're about to put this new Ford Mustang through its paces. The Mustang interior is completely new. Its controls have been placed within easy reach and designed to be easily operated, all of which allows Mustang to perform beautifully, even standing still. This is the new Mustang.

0: I'm Jim Farley. Welcome to the new season of Drive. Cars say a lot about who we are.
1: I have a lucky streak of finding a parking place.
2: Really?
1: I'll pull into a parking lot and I'll say, one's going to appear right away. And sure enough, someone's pulling out.
0: On Drive, we talk to all kinds of remarkable people about what they drive and what drives them. Yes, we talk a lot about cars.
2: I will tell you that every single one of those buses drives differently. They literally have their own personalities.
0: But we also talk a lot about work.
3: We have to get reconnected as a country to that part of the workforce on which we rely.
0: And our mission in life.
4: Maybe we can take what I'm doing in person and put it on the internet. 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
6: Wherever you're listening from, welcome to Ford from the Road Radio. I'm Guy Gordon. Track bred, road legal, and unmistakably Mustang. Joe Bellino joins us to talk about the Mustang GTD Competition Edition and the performance credentials that set it apart. Back to Dan Barbosa.
7: Joe Bellino, thanks so much for being here. You know, I know what a Mustang GTD is. You know, I'm sure everybody else does. But if they don't, some of our viewers don't know what it is, what is this great vehicle called the GTD?
8: Well, first, thanks for having me. I'm excited to talk about it. So Mustang GTD is our most advanced, capable street legal Mustang ever. It's the most audacious one we've ever produced. We've taken learnings from our GT3 race program and provide them to the road-going vehicle. The goal was simple. We wanted to create a Mustang that could compete with the best in the world, and we certainly did that.
7: Great. And you know, Ford has built some incredible performance vehicles over the years. Why is the GTD such like a benchmark milestone?
8: Yeah, it really is the pinnacle of Ford racing. It's all the results of engineering, testing, racing, and innovation. It shows what happens when our engineers and designers come together and are challenged to push beyond what we normally ask them to do.
7: And the Nürburgring record, I said that right, Nürburgring?
8: Yeah, okay, Nürburgring.
7: Great, perfect. My German's a little off these days. It's gotten a lot of attention. So what makes that achievement so important?
8: Yeah, for those that don't know, Nürburgring is the most demanding racetrack in the world. It's basically 13 miles of continuous hell, and every aspect of the vehicle gets tested there, from our power to our handling to our braking. It really puts the Mustang on this unique stage, and a 640 lap time is something the team is incredibly proud of.
7: Yeah, and you improved the original lap time by more than 11 seconds. How do you find that kind of performance?
8: Yeah, it's not easy to do, so the team focused on four key areas. We wanted more power, improved aerodynamics, additional grip, and weight reduction. It's a great example of these little small improvements coming together to create this really great performance vehicle.
7: All right, so let's talk about what's under the hood. What can enthusiasts expect from this powertrain?
8: Yeah, so at the heart of the GTD competition is our supercharged 5.2-liter V8, producing more than 815 horsepower. It delivers incredible acceleration, responsiveness, and the kind of emotional experience that our enthusiasts expect from the brand.
7: So let's talk a little bit about aerodynamics. You guys have active aero on the GTD, and how did this play in achieving these results?
8: Yeah, so on a vehicle like GTD, aerodynamics are extremely important. So the car creates some huge downforce, and to keep it planted, we need the active aerodynamics to work. So features like our rear wing, our front dive planes, and all the active aerodynamics in the front and the rear of the car combine to help maximize grip and give us a ton of stability.
7: Now, are you really a Mustang owner if you don't love V8 performance, Joe?
8: I don't think so. I think you have to love it, right?
7: All right. So how does the GTD elevate that experience?
8: Yeah, so you still get the sound, emotion, and excitement that makes Mustang what it is. What changes is the level of capability that we deliver to our customers. So GTD will deliver a race car-like handling, braking, and performance while still maintaining the characteristic of what makes Mustang, Mustang.
7: But so how much of what we're seeing comes directly from Ford Racing's efforts?
8: There's a ton that comes from Ford Racing. So this is our laboratory of innovation. We're taking lessons we learned from our GT3 race car and bringing them directly to the street. It's our race to road messaging.
7: Got it. And what kind of reaction have you been hearing from enthusiasts that have been behind the wheel so far?
8: It's been incredible. They've certainly loved what we've put out there. Mustang fans understand the significance of this vehicle and what it represents for the brand. They're excited not only by the performance numbers, but also the engineering achievement that we brought.
7: And what does GTD say about Ford Racing's future?
8: It sends a strong message, I think, to where Ford intends to compete with the very best. Whether it's on racetracks or endurance racing, anywhere around the world, we're bringing GTD and vehicles like it to help push performance forward and inspire enthusiasts.
7: All right, and so I want to say January of 25, we kind of revealed the Spirit of America, and that was a GTD sort of like package that you guys had. And it's about celebrating American achievement. So, but this newest version that you guys are releasing introduces a striking new design. Talk to me about the inspiration behind the look and what enthusiasts will notice first.
8: Yeah, so for new for 27 model year is our refreshed Spirit of America. So for those who don't know Spirit of America, it really tells the story behind ingenuity. So Craig Breedlove and the pioneer that helped push Spirit of America forward, this GTD is the next generation and evolving that. So we've done some new livery updates, unmistakable. It represents performance white body, asymmetrical stripes, really bringing everything GTD together on America's 250th birthday.
7: Great. And if people have some extra cash laying around, really want to get in a Mustang GTD, what's the process of getting it behind one?
8: Yeah, so we have an application process for GTD, which is currently closed, but we'd recommend everyone going to Ford.com on the GTD page and clicking that Get Info button. It'll come to us and we can filter through them.
7: Joe Bellino, thanks so much for joining us.
8: Thanks really for having me. Appreciate it.
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0: Hi, I'm Ted Ryan, Ford Heritage and Brand Manager. One of the things I love most about working in the archives is finding vehicles that tell a bigger story about America. One of those vehicles is a 1965 Mustang that spent its early life carrying visitors through Ford's Magic Skyway attraction at the New York World's Fair. More than 15 million people got their first look at a Mustang there, and many had no idea they were witnessing the birth of an American icon. Today, that same World's Fair Mustang has been inducted into the National Historic Vehicle Register. It's a reminder that some cars don't just reflect history, they become part of it. Until next time, thanks for listening, because understanding where we've been helps inspire where we're going.
1: From the driver's seat to your radio, I'm Guy Gordon. Welcome back to Ford From the Road Radio. From its groundbreaking debut in 1964 to today's world-class performance models, the Mustang story is one of innovation, passion, and cultural impact. Up next, Ted Ryan shares the history behind the legend and the reasons Mustang remains as relevant today as ever.
2: Ted, thanks so much for joining us. More than 60 years after its debut, why do you think Mustang remains so popular?
0: I think it's because Mustang is more than a car. It represents freedom, the open road, spirit, performance, all the things that a younger generation was looking for. But every generation has discovered Mustang in its own way, whether the introduction via the movies and Goldfinger, Mustang Sally, all the songs, through racing, through road trips, car culture. The amazing thing is that while Mustang continues to evolve, it's never lost the spirit that made people fall in love with it in the first place.
2: And Mustang is America's best-selling sports car. What does that say about the strength of the brand today?
0: In talking about Mustang and the brand today, I think people still love that spirit of optimism, but they also love the performance. They love what Mustang is going to mean on the open road. The ability to get into the car, put down the top if you got a convertible, hit the Pacific Coast Highway. It's that feeling and that expression of being in love with the open road, and every generation falls in love with it again.
2: And it's not just love here in America, but Mustang has passionate fans all over the world. What makes it such a global icon?
0: What makes the Mustang a global icon is that spirit of optimism. And we get emails and letters in the archives from people, collectors in Japan who have Mustangs, and Germany, you know, and it's this worldwide phenomena that people see the Mustang, they love the performance, they love the freedom it gives them, and they love the spirit of optimism. When you get in a Mustang, you're out for a fun ride, and that's a universal, not an American trait.
2: Got it. And then, you know, how important is Mustang's heritage and history to its continued success?
0: Mustang's heritage is critical because it's one of the longest running nameplates in American automotive history. And to keep that strength, to be able to generation after generation be rediscovered and to have every generation fall in love with it, they fall in love with the performance, but they also know that they're driving the Mustang their grandfather drove or their father drove. And you get that continued handed down to the next generation with Mustang. It's always there. It's always going to be powerful, have performance, and represent freedom. And that heritage is what drives it forward.
2: I mean, one of the cool things, one of the original World's Fair Mustangs was recently added to the National Historic Vehicle Registry. Why is that such a meaningful milestone?
0: It was a great milestone to have the Mustang, World's Fair Mustang, added to the National Register because it represented a couple of different things. The freedom and optimism Mustang, the way that Ford was innovative and introduced it at the World's Fair. It was, you actually got in a Mustang and you went on the ride. And it represented so many different things that I was working with a group to make sure that we had a Mustang that was representative of Mustang that was added to the registry. And we chose the World's Fair one because it just hit on so many levels.
2: All right, and recently, the Mustang helped open the Gordie Howe International Bridge, connecting the U.S. and Canada. Why was the Mustang such a perfect vehicle for that moment?
0: Because Mustang is across the bridge on both ways. The engines are made in Canada, but the vehicles are assembled at Flat Rock and Mustang. And so it was a perfect way to combine together the best of Canada and the best of the U.S. And what better way to do it than have a Mustang be one of the first vehicles across the Gordie Howe Bridge?
2: And so Mustang has survived and thrived while many competitors have come and gone. What do you think is its secret to longevity?
0: The secret to Mustang's longevity is that it reinvents itself for every generation. The baby boomers got the car that they were looking for, inexpensive, but it's sporty. Then along comes Shelby, and it becomes a more muscly car. But the Fox body has its devotees. Every generation has rediscovered Mustang because they're rediscovering something about themselves. They like optimism. They like the spirit of the open road, and that's what Mustang delivers.
2: And how much of Mustang's success comes from that passionate community of owners and enthusiasts?
0: Mustang is nothing without its owners. The collectors clubs, the enthusiast meetups, the intergenerational families. I'm intergenerational. My father had one. I've had one. My son drives one today. So, you know, every generation rediscovers the Mustang. And that's what propels it forward. Mustang will be around 60 years from now with different generations driving a completely different body style.
2: Got it. And you've met so many Mustang owners over the years. What are some of the stories and experiences that stand out the most?
0: The thing that I love when I meet these intergenerational owners is the father-son, grandfather-grandmother combination, where they're passing down the knowledge of what they had with their car. Oh, I bought my first Mustang, and here's what we did. The first Mustang ever sold was to Gail Wise, a school teacher in Chicago. So it's a vehicle that transcends gender and everything else. Everybody loves a Mustang because they love what comes with it, and that's optimism and the spirit of the open road.
2: Great. And for someone who's never driven a Mustang, I can't believe that person would never have driven a Mustang. What makes the experience so special?
0: What makes driving a Mustang special is you get in the car and you feel like you can go anywhere, whether you're driving a manual or a stick, the 10-speed automatic, whether you're in a vintage one. You know, there, nothing draws more attention than pulling up to a stoplight in a convertible vintage first-gen Mustang. Everybody's going to stop and look at you. And that's part of the Mustang experience, is you get in a Mustang because you want people to look at you and go, oh, that's a Mustang person. You know, it's just like wearing a Rolex. You get Rolex people, you get Mustang people.
2: And Mustang means something different to every generation. You even just touched on that a little bit. Why do you think it connects and continues to connect with new audiences?
0: I think the Mustang connects with new audiences because of its core principle of the performance and the speed and the freedom and the open road, because those are things. I love my Ford Explorer. I've got one right now, and I get in, I'm driving it, but that's not like getting in my Mustang. It's a different feeling when you get in a Mustang, and every generation that rediscovers that, they fall back in love with what they were looking for.
2: And looking ahead, I know you're a guy that looks behind mostly, but looking ahead, what excites you most about the future of Mustang?
0: What excites me the most about the future of Mustang is the leadership of Ford Motor Company is in love with the Mustang, and we keep applying the best of what we're learning to every generation of Mustang. From Bill Ford, who said that there'd always be a Mustang, to Jim Farley, who's loved Mustang since he was a teenager. You can feel that passion, and that goes down. And the archives, we work with the teams that are working on the next generation, and we're constantly pulling all the colors that have been, not so they can go back and make a 65, but so that they can take the DNA of what made a 65 Mustang so special and apply it to the next generation. We're always going to learn, we're always going to grow, and make the best Mustang possible.
2: So let's talk about that a little more. How does Ford balance honoring that heritage while continuing to innovate?
0: You have to innovate, and you have to make the vehicle be a special vehicle. At the same time, Mustang has a 60-plus year heritage, so if you can pick out a color, the teal-green Fox body that we did this year was a perfect homage to that vintage vehicle of the 80s with leg warmers and boom boxes. Well, we don't want to go back and redo it exactly, but if we can pay respect to the past while always making sure we have the best technology, the best vehicle that we can do. If you can have a nod to the past with a Fox body dial cluster or something like that, you're giving Easter eggs to the fans of the older generations.
2: What is that emotional connection people have with this vehicle?
0: The people who have driven a Mustang and own a Mustang, you're part of the family. You're in the Mustang, and those that haven't want to be in it. So when you pull up to a traffic light, even if you've never owned one or driven one, you look at it and you think, God, I'd love to try that one. And so at Woodward Dream Cruise, where you see so many Mustangs, it's just an amazing feeling. And I love watching the generations of them go by. And the Fox body people have their favorites. And even the Mustang II people have, you know, they love that car as well. But the newest one is always there. My son is in his 5-liter manual transmission Mustang.
2: Awesome. Ted, thank you so much. I really appreciate it.
0: Thank you.
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3: Bronco really touched a moment in American history where people didn't know they wanted it, but once they saw it, they were like, ooh, that's what I need.
4: The rise, fall, and rebirth of the Ford Bronco is a metaphor for the last 50 years in America. It was born into a world of tie-dye shirts and peace signs.
3: You know, the emergence of the Bronco really lines up with a whole new era of America. You've got the baby boomer generation coming into their own, got the women's liberation movement, you've got the civil rights movement. All of these things are sort of happening in the 1960s.
4: It came of age in the 1970s.
5: It was revered for being unapologetically big and boisterous.
4: And it survived a horrific midlife crisis in the 90s.
6: We're seeing live pictures right now. The football hero believed to be a passenger in that Ford Bronco.
4: And then suddenly, it disappeared.
7: It was something that we never got answers to, and to this day, I still don't know whatever happened.
4: But the Bronco didn't die. 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
8: Well, the first rule of Bronco Underground is you don't talk about Bronco Underground.
4: Now, that's where our ragtag team of heroes did everything imaginable to bring back Bronco.
8: When you're trying to change the direction of the battleship, that's really freaking difficult to do.
9: For people like, hey, bring back the Bronco, it'll be a home run. 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
4: Join us on this wild ride, an 8-part serial uncovering 50 years of blood, sweat, and dirt. 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

0: 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Jim Farley sits down with mechanical engineer, automotive creator, and Detroit native Christina Roeke. From turning wrenches on her first project car to inspiring the next generation of women in STEM, it's a conversation about passion, perseverance, and the power of the car community.
1: Thank you. And one of the things that I think about your content that's so refreshing, and just encourage everyone to check you out, Christina, is that you make mistakes. What gave you the confidence to go there? Because that's very refreshing. It feels like when I was growing up, you know, everyone wanted to be different. Today, everyone wants to be the same and they want to be perfect. You know, everyone has filters and they're trying to be like their best self, which is great. But there's not an appreciation as much as I think there should be around being vulnerable online. But you are when it comes to our, you know, industry. Where did you get the confidence? Where did that come from?
2: Well, I want to say it's amazing that you even recognize that as a Ford CEO. I only can imagine your head's running in 20 different directions at all times. Sure. So for you to notice that is actually very, very cool and inspiring. I definitely recognize that when I was looking before I entered the world of social media, I would notice that everyone was very, you know, sharp edges and making sure everything's perfect and there's no mistakes to be made. And this car, this project is going to be start to finish, ended perfectly, and it's going to run. And I said, well, that's not very practical or real in how people a car in their garage that they're working on only when they have some times in the weekends, and you know they messed up a bolt and now it's just back ordered for who knows how long, and now they need a specific part that they can't find because the dealership doesn't make that part anymore or sell it. And I think that I really wanted to highlight that that's part of the car journey, that's part of the car building journey, and that's part of the challenges you face. But you know, you can look at it on a positive light or a negative light.
1: You know, one of the things that I know you've experienced a lot too is working on a car is a problem solving exercise. There's a physical part of it, there's an intellectual part of it, and there's also a kind of like

0: that's what I was stuck on, but now I realized it. I think one of the an example that kind of comes into mind right away was my 350Z. There was a time where I was just working on the cam position sensor. It's something very simple. There's so much work. I mean, there's so much online forums and stuff on this platform, and I'm just like, for the life of me, I can't figure it out right now. And that was at that time, the project car that I was working on, the 350Z, was also my daily, and I was like, I need to get.
1: So, I have to fix it, or else I'm getting a ride from someone else. Yeah,
0: exactly. So I'm like, either I'm going to miss school tomorrow, or I have to figure this out. And, you know, stepped aside. And, you know, well, sometimes I just kept going at it, right? I think that's the thing about us car people is we like to problem solve as well. So we keep troubleshooting. We keep trying different things. And we're like, let's have our brain work. We know we can do it. We can solve this. And so to the point where you're just like, I've exhausted all options. I just need to take a step back and go back inside, sit down, have some food, and take your mind off of it, and then just start on a fresh slate and be like, okay, what are we trying to troubleshoot? And kind of just talk to yourself and work it out by talking to yourself. And slowly but surely, you'll be like, wow, I didn't realize that the cam position sensor that I was putting on was kind of either faced in a different direction, or I wasn't tightening it down to the right torque spec, and it's causing it not to turn over. So that's kind of something that definitely sparks a memory in my mind, because I had to drive that car around, and it was my project car.
1: And your boyfriend and you guys make a really good team. Like, you have a lot of fun, and, you know, you kind of juxtapose each other. Have you ever gotten in, like, a legit conflict or fight after you've done content, or is it all as kind of healthy and kind of well-intentioned as the content seems? Like, what happens actually?
0: Yeah, no, good question. I think during our challenge series, of course, we have challenge series where we'll have a set budget and we have to customize these cars. And during those times, we're actually competing and we want to win the audience's vote for whatever reason, yes. Or whatever, obviously, for a reason. But yeah, so during those times, it's like, do I want to ask him a question, or do I want to suggest something? Because usually we like to kind of offer our opinion on how the car might look better. But I'm just like, in that case scenario, do I want to tell him how his car can look better? Mm-hmm. I don't think so. So I'm going to keep it to myself. But so there's that aspect of it. There's certain aspects when our car breaks down and I want his input, but then I don't think it's that, and he thinks it's that, and we keep going back and forth. There was a time I remember on DeQuinder. My car bogged out. I ran out of gas, and he's like, no, it's a bigger
1: issue. DeQuinder's a street in Detroit, very famous one.
0: Yes, yep. Very popular one. And so we were heading to Woodward. And so Woodward is a very notable street that all the car community hangs around during the weekends. And so we were heading towards that direction. My car stalls out, and I said, I'm just out of gas. And he said, no, you're not. There's a bigger issue. Let's get it towed to one of our friends' shops or to your garage. I said, no, let's push it to the gas station. The gas station is right there. And he's like,
1: right.
0: You know, he's like, I'm going to trust you on this. We're going to push it there. And if it's not just gas, like, I told you so. And so it was high heat. We pushed the car to the gas station, filled it up, and it started right up. And I'm like, I told
1: nice.
0: You. And I'm like, I know my car, and I know it was just the gas. And yeah, so it's moments.
1: God,
0: like,
1: that sounds. I'm glad that our relationships haven't changed much between your generation and mine. That happens every day in my household. So that's great. And so you guys have a lot of fun. Like, your content is really fun. These competitions, you're always doing a lot of fun stuff together and individually. How do you come up with your ideas?
0: Yeah, that's a great question. Yeah, we're always having so much fun. I think another aspect besides cars, when we're actually working on cars together at the warehouse now or in the garage, we also get to travel to different events. So we both went to the Ford Performance season launch
1: in Charlotte, North Carolina. Yep.
0: Yes, it's such an amazing and thrilling experience. I mean, we got, you know, behind the wheel at Charlotte Motor Speedway. It was super amazing. But yeah, so when it comes to me and my boyfriend and working on cars and coming up with ideas, I think it's just slow conversations. Either we'll laugh

0: about something and we're like, wait, no, that's not actually funny, that we can actually make that work.
1: For the audience, Christina produced a video on the new Bronco that has hit so far 25 million views. I mean, it's by far the most watched Bronco content I've seen globally ever since we brought the Bronco back. And I was curious to ask from you, you know, what do you think hit the nerve? Is it like the way you did the content or the vehicle itself? Probably a combination, but why do you think that struck such a nerve with people in a good way?
0: Yeah, I think when it comes to specific content, it does have to somewhat be relatable. And I think that that's really important. I'd like to say that it's partially is the genuine part of it that kind of, I know that I'm doing it out of a good heart and with good intentions, that something will come good out of it. And I think that's where the engagement and the audience also kind of connect with. And so then one after the other, it's like a chain reaction. It just blows up and it does good.
1: Okay. And then the last two questions, and these are really important for me, is the first one is, what advice would you give me as the CEO of Ford?
0: Wow. That's an amazing question. The CEO has never asked me that question, first of all. So I think that's really amazing. And I think that's probably the biggest thing I'm going to take out of this podcast, too, is honestly from the bottom of my heart is just never forget to keep giving back to the community. I think, you know, the Motor City, and we have such a strong community here, and I think we always have such great helping hands. And I think leading the next generation by offering these STEM programs and offering programs within school districts will really take us to the next level for sure.
2: 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Here
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2: 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Mustang continues to define American performance. Thanks for spending the hour with us from Mustang Alley. I'm Guy Gordon. Coming up next, we're heading from the pavement to the trail as we make our way to the Bronco Corral for an hour focused on adventure, capability, and life beyond the beaten path. 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I'm Guy Gordon. We are now at the Bronco Corral, where adventure isn't just a weekend hobby, it's a way of life. For the next hour, we're turning our attention to one of the biggest success stories in the Ford lineup, Bronco. What began as a legendary off-road nameplate has evolved into a full-blown community of explorers, overlanders, campers, and weekend warriors who believe getting there should be just as exciting as arriving. We'll spend time exploring the new Bronco-Filson collaboration, a partnership built around durability, craftsmanship, and a shared passion for the outdoors. We'll also hear practical off-roading tips from experts who know what it takes to confidently tackle everything from rocky trails to backcountry adventures. But Bronco's success is about more than just capability. It's a reflection of Ford's broader commitment to building vehicles customers can trust. We'll look at how quality, durability, and customer feedback continue shaping the products coming out of Ford today. We'll hear stories from Bronco owners, engineers, and the people behind the scenes who make these vehicles ready for wherever life takes you. So whether your idea of adventure is a remote mountain trail or simply taking the scenic route home from Woodward, stay with us. We're heading off-road for the next hour. We're back on Ford From the Road Radio. Few vehicles have captured the spirit of adventure quite like Bronco. And now Ford is teaming up with another iconic American brand known for rugged gear and outdoor exploration, Filson. The result is the first ever Bronco Filson, a premium off-road SUV designed for people who don't just admire the outdoors, they live in it. 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
4: And we are joined by Haley Skyko, Bronco brand manager. Haley, let's start with the obvious question. Why Filson?
5: Oh, yeah, it's a great one. I think it's so important to note that not only do we have so much of the same underlying DNA of how our brands both run, running to build truly a brand essence around capability, durability, and giving people the opportunity to really enjoy and feel confident in the outdoors and doing things in the outdoors. Us with Bronco wanting to provide it on the product side and Filson providing it on the good side of gear and quality material for those that really want to hone into going out to make memories, doing it in things that they love. So us coming together, we know that we're able to provide customers an authentic product fused with both brands wanting to come together and really give people the opportunity to feel confident outdoors.
4: There are lots of special editions out there. What makes the Bronco Filson different?
5: Yeah, a big one on this is it's not just a marketing tactic. It's not slapping a badge on a vehicle. It's not just putting the name and calling it a day. We literally work side by side internally from design to engineering to functionality to really understanding how do we make this come to life to put our best foot forward for both brands. And so much time, effort, dedication, and teamwork went into it. So this one is something that's long seated of us really coming together to really build something for people to really enjoy, not just admire or feel like it was an inspiration or aesthetic look. This was truly from the ground up a huge project for us.
4: Yeah, and speaking about not being an aesthetic look, Bronco owners are passionate about capability. What should they know about what's under the hood?
5: Oh my gosh. Bronco Filson is a huge, huge one for us. And we were so, so excited to announce all the goodness of getting the refined and premium look and feel with truly the hardware and hardcore capability of what Bronco is all about. So Bronco Filson comes standard with Sasquatch package. So you're going to get the 35-inch tires, front and rear locking differentials, Fox shocks, which is huge. And the biggest news for us to announce was we're actually bringing the 3.0 liter EcoBoost engine V6 into this one. And we don't have that in the lineup right now outside of Raptor. So to be able to bring that to our customers to give them performance, capability, and truly just the refined look that they're looking for, it's awesome. And it comes with all of the capable hardware that you see on all of our Broncos today, having goat modes and truly being able to turn things on like trail turn assist, being able to take you off road and doing the things that you love and feeling good while you do it.
4: And so when people first step inside, what immediately stands out?
5: Oh, it truly is the refined, authentic feeling of craftsmanship. I mean, you see a ton of inspiration on Filson all throughout the vehicle, both on the exterior and the interior, but from rugged woven fabrics to quilted leather, brass accents, we have radiant copper, little touches of color, as well as true functional design. Having door bags on the front door panels and the seat backs of the front seats, both inspired by Filson, but giving true functionality to make you feel like you're going to be able to go and feel like you can put your gear in there, you can feel trusted, and it feels like a really beautiful, refined look.
4: And so I heard that this is the quietest Bronco ever. How did the team accomplish that?
5: Yeah, this is huge. We've been improving our overall inside quietness since 2021 and launch, but this one is 20% less perceived wind noise than our base Bronco today, which is huge and something that pairing that with upgraded seats, having an enhanced audio system, really just working on how do we not only improve airflow, seating, and acoustic treatments to make it quieter, but then take it a step further and also give people just an upgraded feel and sound throughout the entire experience of being in a Bronco Pilsen.
4: Well, let's talk styling a little bit more. What are some of your favorite design details?
5: Oh my gosh. To me, the biggest win and what I love about Bronco Pilsen is there's so much uniqueness to it coming to the Bronco family. So this isn't just taking colors off of the base and putting it on Pilsen. We have two unique exterior colors, literally just for Pilsen, which is so phenomenal. And again, tied back to working with Pilsen on truly understanding the root of colors that matter to them and the meanings behind them. So being able to work on that, the unique grill, we have such amazing look of wheel and just the colors and accents throughout, from the bucky on the tailgate, the trail sights being color. It's phenomenal. And overall, the look just finishes to feel so cohesively premium for customers that want to really enjoy an upgraded look.
4: And, you know, Ford enthusiasts love themselves a good limited edition. So tell us about the first edition.
5: Yeah, this one's awesome. The Bronco Pilsen First Edition truly celebrates launching this partnership and doing it with a lot of exclusivity and it feeling like you're truly stepping into something that was done with so much care. So it has a unique center console badge, those cargo bags that you'll see in the sports tube in the rear of the vehicle. Those are standard on the First Edition, which is great. And it comes with just truly understanding Pilsen-inspired features throughout the entire vehicle. And it's a super special package for those that are enthusiasts and collectors.
4: Yeah, and the Bronco community is one of the most passionate in the automotive world. How do you think owners will connect with this vehicle?
5: Yeah, it's been great just to see the feedback and the sentiment so far since going live with launch in June and seeing how people have responded to it and how the forums are picking up. I think overall, Bronco owners will truly just understand and recognize the authenticity on this one. This wasn't created for a trend or for a fad or to be viral. This was truly built for people who genuinely want to be outdoors doing the things that they love and having a trusted vehicle to be able to enjoy and do those experiences. So whether you're going camping, fly fishing, hunting, or simply just exploring the trails and the outdoors, this is who this Bronco is for, and we know that customers recognize that.
4: All right, when can people see one for themselves?
5: Yeah, so ordering will open in the fall of 2026, just coming up here around the corner, which is great. And then vehicles will start arriving in early 2027. The great news is we literally put on a Bronco Pilsen tour because we really wanted people to get in and literally immerse themselves into both brands and the vehicle before we actually launch these and bring them on lots. So this truly gives people a chance to come up and see it and learn more about the design and the materials and durability.
4: And the Bronco Pilsen tour will actually be here at Woodward and at the Pilsen store this weekend down on Canfield. So, yes, Haley Skyko, it's always great to chat with you. Thanks so much for making the time. I really appreciate it.
5: Of course. Thank you so much, Dan.
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7: Bronco really touched a moment in American history where people didn't know they wanted it, but once they saw it, they were like, ooh, that's what I need.
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7: You know, the emergence of the Bronco really lines up with a whole new era of America. You've got the baby boomer generation coming into their own, got the women's liberation movement, you've got the civil rights movement. All of these things are sort of happening in the 1960s.
8: It came of age in the 1970s.
9: It was revered for being unapologetically big and boisterous.
8: And it survived a horrific midlife crisis in the 90s.
10: We're seeing live pictures right now. The football hero believed to be a passenger in that Ford Bronco.
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1: Chase Gentry, thanks so much for being on Ford From the Road Radio. You know, Chase, as a Bronco owner, you know, Bronco has become one of the most recognizable off-road vehicles on the planet. What makes it such a great adventure vehicle?
2: I think what makes Bronco such a great adventure vehicle, one, it's an icon that's, you know, everyone is familiar with the Bronco nameplate. So that's a huge part of it. As far as the stigma and the, you know, the excitement around the vehicle itself, but more importantly, when it comes to adventure, it's just so capable out of the box. You know, when you want to get out and go do something with it with your family, or maybe after work on a Friday for the weekend, you know, it's anything that can sort of take off a little bit of stress and anxiety of preparing to go for an adventure. And what's so cool about the Bronco specifically is you literally just have to put gas and then point the headlights to whatever you're wanting to do, and it's most likely going to do it.
1: And you wrote a great piece about like tips for off-roading for Ford From the Road, which kind of made me want to interview you for this. So a lot of people are interested in off-roading, but aren't sure where to start. What's your best advice for beginners?
2: I think the biggest thing that I like to tell people is one, just do. And I know that's kind of a simple answer, but you know, if you're just sort of, you know, you have the itch to, you know, want to explore or, you know, do something out of the ordinary. It doesn't have to be some grand, you know, 3,000 mile cross country adventure where you're planning to drive to Mount Everest and back. You know, it's more like, you know, do a quick Google search and find, you know, the nearest state park or maybe national park around you and just go for the day or for the weekend. Start small. And then as you progressively, you know, dig into more adventures, you'll kind of figure out what means and, you know, excites you the most. And you just kind of push that envelope on the adventure, I guess, on the scale of it.
1: All right. So let's just talk about when you're out there on the off-road. You know, Ford has partnered with OnX to give eligible owners 1 year of access to the app. How does that help Bronco owners to get out, to get more out of their adventure?
2: Yeah, kind of like what I was talking about. I mean, like OnX Off-Road is such a, you know, it's such a powerful tool because it allows you to sort of prepare for what you're getting yourself into. You know, you can get on OnX Off-Road. You know, go to hit the discovery tab. It'll show you trails that are, you know, close to you or nearby. It'll also kind of give you trail reports, you know, from other users that have already done the trails. It'll tell you sort of what vehicles they've done them in. So that way you have a little bit of an idea and guidance on, you know, hey, I can do that or that looks fun. And then once you, you know, tap on one of those things, you know, it'll map out the entire route, gives you how long it is, trail conditions, and, you know, pick camp spots if you want to stay overnight. It's just having information and being prepared gives you confidence to go out and try something new without, you know, the worry of can I do this or not? And, you know, can I get back home or where is this going to take me versus just kind of going into it blind?
1: Yeah. And one of the biggest concerns people have is losing cell service. So how does OnX help with that?
2: Yeah. So, I mean, again, part of OnX, you know, is such a powerful tool because, you know, when you get really remote, you know, there's a lot of cases, you know, let's get real. Cell phone service has gotten a lot better over the years, but there's still, you know, scenarios where you get super off grid and really remote where you just don't have any signal or service. So OnX has the capability of downloading, you know, a set perimeter of mileage, depending on where you're at, you can do like a 10 mile radius, 20 mile radius or whatever, and download those maps for that specific area. So that way, no matter what, cell service or not, all of that data is saved to your device. That way, you know exactly where the trail is at, how to get in and out, and again, those trail conditions. So no matter if you have service or not, you have the information readily available.
1: Cool. Chase, what are some of the most important things every off-roader should do before hitting the trail?
2: Well, I think it's just being prepared. You know, like food, gas, water, you know, making sure that you're prepared for the day that you have planned, checking Onyx Off-Road so you know exactly what the trail is going to look like. Personally, I like to just give my vehicle a once over too, kind of pop the hood, check underneath, make sure there's no things that just, you know, visibly just looks out of the ordinary, so I'm prepared. And, you know, again, just being prepared for what the day is, you know, got unfolded for you.
1: All right. And one tip experienced off-roaders often talk about is airing down. Why is that so important?
2: Yeah, airing down. If I'm leaving pavement, I air down my tires. It increases the ride, you know, comfort of the, you know, your driver experience. Your tire sort of acts as a secondary suspension. So if you air down your tire, the tire, you know, essentially enlarges, the footprint gets bigger, the tire gets squishier, the tire becomes less, you know, it's less likely to get a punctured tire because the tire now flexes over a jagged rock versus just kind of like bouncing off of one. And also just helps mechanical sympathy on the rest of the vehicle. Again, it's just another measure of comfort and capability when you're going off-road.
1: All right. And when you are off-road, Bronco offers a variety of GOAT modes, go over any terrain. How do these help drivers on the trail?
2: Yeah, so the GOAT modes just gives the driver a ton of confidence because depending on the scenario that you're in, you can literally put your dial into rock crawl mode, for example. If you're on a super rocky trail, the vehicle's going to change shift calibrations, put it in four low, activate your locking differentials, you know, or if you're, you know, out in some sand, out in Glamis or something, you know, you put it in sand mode. Again, the vehicle optimizes its driving inputs to make sure that that vehicle is going to get in and out of that specific situation. It just, again, having those GOAT modes literally allows you to go over any type of terrain because all the guesswork is already done for you versus having to sit there and wonder which button, which locker to activate. You literally put it in the mode and it does everything for you, which is really cool.
1: All right. And what's one misconception that you've heard people have about off-roading?
2: I think, you know, somebody that's never done before, you tell somebody that's brand new is one, they're a little intimidated by it, and they also think that off-roading is just driving off the face of the earth or, you know, sinking your vehicle in a pond or something. And that's not really what it is. It's just, it can be a, you know, a maintained gravel road out into, you know, national forest, or it could be driving up top of the world in Moab. But just, there's so many variables in between, but it doesn't have to be, oh my gosh, this is just the craziest thing, I'm going to damage my vehicle. The, you know, the Bronco is highly capable and it'll do a whole bunch of different things.
1: Got it. And for someone listening from around the world who's thinking about their first off-road adventure, what would you tell them?
2: It's go do it. You need to not wait. Just go do it. Once you do it, you're hooked.
1: Awesome. Chase Gentry, thanks so much for joining us, man. Appreciate it.
2: No problem. Thanks for having me.
0: So here's a question. Have you ever wanted to actually join the pit crew and get hands-on with Formula One drivers? Well, later, we'll catch up with America's horse in the race, the Ford Racing Team. We've got that and so much more just ahead on Ford From the Road Radio on 96.3 WDVD HD2 and streaming online at fromtheroad.ford.com.
3: Mustang! 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One and only boss, Mustang GT. What does? The wide-open Mustang convertible. The turbocharged precision of Mustang SVO. What does? Mustang does what a Mustang does what it does. Decisions, decisions, decisions. Mustang! Have you driven the best?

0: Hi, I'm Ted Ryan, Ford Heritage and Brand Manager. One of my favorite discoveries in the archives is an early Bronco memo from 1962. It was called the GOAT Feasibility Study, G-O-A-T. They chose that because it was designed to go over any terrain. More than 60 years later, that's still one of the best descriptions of Bronco. It won races in Baja, worked on ranches, served forest rangers and law enforcement. It became a symbol of adventure for generations of owners. The reason Bronco has endured isn't because of any one moment in its history. It's because it's always represented the freedom to see what's over the next hill. That's the spirit that continues to define Bronco today. Until next time, thanks for listening, because understanding where we've been helps inspire where we're going.
1: 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What does it take to reinvent a 123-year-old company for a whole new era? Dan Barbosa sat down with Ford Chief Operating Officer Kumar Galhotra to talk about innovation, software, manufacturing, and the next chapter of Ford.
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3: 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So every vehicle we put on the road, could be a gas vehicle, an electric vehicle, a hybrid, it must deliver on a very specific Ford DNA.
2: Okay, and quality has been such a focus. We got the 2026 J.D. Power U.S. Industrial Quality Study Award. Where are you seeing the progress on that?
3: In two very distinct areas, both in initial quality, which means as we ship the vehicles, we are shipping fewer and fewer defects. And that was recently recognized by J.D. Power Initial Quality Study. We're number one in mass market brands, so we're seeing a lot of progress there. Secondly, we're improving the long-term durability of our products, long-term durability of engines, of transmissions, of axles, of all the major systems. So the vehicle basically should last a lot longer than the customer expected to last. And there's been a lot of progress in that area as well.
2: Okay. And, what's something you've learned personally during this Ford transformation here?
3: Once you get the right people in the right jobs and create a culture of focus, of collaboration, magic happens. Things start to improve, and that's what we're seeing.
2: And can you think of a moment recently where you looked at something happening inside Ford and thought, That's the future right there?
3: Well, I can think of two places. I was in an assembly plant and saw the very, very creative things manufacturing engineering is doing with AI to both improve the quality of the vehicles and to assist our operators. So that area is very exciting. I was also visiting our future affordable EV that we recently announced called the Fathom. watching battery experts, manufacturing engineers, designers, the STA work together in real time to create an extremely innovative product that we're going to be able to retail at a very affordable price. Very exciting to me.
2: Yeah. No, let's stop with the hard questions here and let's get into the lightning round really okay. quick. You ready?
3: Yeah.
2: Okay. All right. What is one Ford product that best represents the future of Ford?
3: As you can imagine, as as an engineer and a product guy, it's difficult for me to pick one. But I would say our iconic vehicles, Bronco. It's the power of an authentic brand. And people love our Broncos, the Mustangs. Maverick shows how affordability and innovation can come together. And of course, our pickup trucks. I mean, F-150, can't go wrong with it.
2: Got it. You can't just pick one. I get it.
3: No, I can't. No.
2: I get it. I understand. So what's the technology you're most excited about?
3: Artificial intelligence. I think it's going to change how we design vehicles, how we design our factories, and how we manufacture vehicles.
2: All right. What's the most underrated thing happening at Ford?
3: The amount of work that's underway to modernize the entire industrial system of our company.
2: Okay. And what do you hope people think when they hear the word Ford, when Ford is said to them? 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
3: Should be trust, be quality, innovation. And, of course, products. We're a product company.
2: No boring cars.
3: No boring cars.
2: Got it. And if I sat down with you, hopefully, in 5 years from now, what would success look like for you and for Ford?
3: Look, we're a 123-year-old company. And 5 years from now, if we look back, it should look like we've built the strongest Ford yet in our history.
2: Kumar Galhotra, thank you so much. I really appreciate the time.
3: Thank you very much, Dan.
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0: 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If you love horsepower, heritage, and the open road, boy, have you come to the right place. 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Few people know what it's like to be the best in the world at something. Daniel Ricciardo does. The Formula One winner joins us to talk about competition, pressure, success, and the perspective he gained throughout his racing career. Here's Daniel Ricciardo on Drive.
1: So few of us in life, billions of people on the planet, so few of us could say that we are the best of the world in one moment at one thing. Mm-hmm. It's very rare. There's just a few people. What does it feel like?
2: I won't lie, it feels powerful. Mm. You know, it's a weird thing. It's a weird power to have. It's like a superpower for that moment in time. As you said, on that day, you were the best in the world at doing a single thing. And it's powerful, so you're filled with this rush and this pride and this kind of almighty strength. Mm-hmm. But it's also very, I think at the same time, it's nearly as high as it is, it's also very grounding. And I always felt maybe once the adrenaline ran down or I was on the podium and I could actually just take a beat, you become very reflective and very, just appreciative of,
1: I see.
2: Wow, like, all the go-karting days, and you really reflect on the bad days. You know, the days that Dad was yelling at me and kicking my butt, and all the days where you thought you were maybe gonna not race again or just be over it, and you're like, we stayed on it, and now we're here, and wow. So it's like, my first win, when I got asked how did it feel crossing the line, it was relief. You know, that's because you put so much into it, and you believe you can, but until you do, you're like, can I?
1: Yes.
2: So even before the joy kicks in, it's just relief. Like,
1: I totally know exactly what you're saying. It. Yes. I saw a great video of Johnny Rutherford, who in our country for a period of time was the IndyCar driver. And he was asked once, how did you know when it was the right time to retire? And his answer was fascinating for me. It's something I think about almost daily in my job. When is it the right time to give someone else the chance to lead Ford? And that's very situational. He said he had a terrible accident in Indy, and the reporter brought it up in that context. Did you retire because of this accident? He was upside down. Methanol was pouring over his body. He'd take a big breath quickly because if there was a fire, the biggest risk for him was inhaling the fire, and that would burn his lungs. And he saw many of his competitors do that. Yeah. So he had taught himself: as soon as you go upside down, you feel the fuel on you. He wasn't scared of the fire. He had to hold his breath. And so the interviewer was like, "Was that the moment?" He goes, "Actually, no. I wasn't scared of that. I retired because I came in the garage a couple times, and on reflection, I didn't ask the guys to make changes, and I always made changes." And he said, then I knew that something had changed where I didn't want it the same level, and I was phoning it in. Mm-hmm. And he said, I went right to Roger Penske in the middle of the season and said, I'm going to retire now. Roger said, no, Indy's coming around the corner. He said, you know, you've won it more than anyone. He said, nope, I'm retiring right now. And he said, because of the accident? He said, no, I'm not scared. It's because I know something left. Something's gone, and I can't get it back. And as a professional, for me, that was one of the most insightful, helpful suggestions. And I wanted to ask you about your retirement at a personal level. How did it work for you? What gave you the idea this was the right time?
2: Yeah, I think that's extremely brave to also call it then and there, mm-hmm. you know? because also everyone will keep expecting you to do it, and there'll always be someone who still believes in you that says you can.
1: Yes, yes.
2: It's so to look, I definitely had to try and understand a lot the last 12 months about, you know, the career coming to an end. And it's like timing, you know, because you know you're not really going to get it back. You know, once it's mm-hmm. once it's gone, it's gone mm-hmm. for the most part. And so 2022, I struggled a lot my second mm-hmm. year at McLaren. Mm-hmm. They let me go. So then 2023, I started without a seat. And that was like, I was kind of, is this maybe it? Like, do mm-hmm. I just call it now? But I knew there was still some burning desire in me.
1: No, we all wanted you to race. We're all Daniel Ricciardo fans. Like, who didn't want you to race again and win again?
2: And that's
1: everyone. All of us wanted that happen.
2: I appreciate it. And that's where I really needed to try and look at myself in the mirror, and it was like, okay, forget what the people say and what they want. It's what do you want? And
1: was that pretty much a personal thing?
2: Yeah, I tried to make it as obviously personal as possible. Look, there's still obviously opinions, even if it's your parents or whatever.
1: Yep. But ultimately,
2: I did my best to make sure that there was still that fire inside my gut. But then, you know, so I got back into the seat. Halfway through the season, I go to drive. Third race in, I broke my hand. And it was such a nothing accident, but I missed however many races. I think I was out for 10 weeks or something. So then that happened, and I was like, well, I've never really hurt myself racing all these years, and I have a silly crash. And I was like, okay, is this now a bit of a sign? Like, should I just mm-hmm. quit while I'm ahead nearly and whatever? And I was like, no, there's still unfinished business, you know. And I pushed through it. And look, I lasted another year in F1, and then got ultimately got let go. That was that was the reality at the time. But I think once that happened, you know, I'd had been let go twice in the last however 2 years, and I was like, look, it had also taken a lot out of me. Mm-hmm. You know, I'd put a lot of my soul into it.
1: Yes.
2: And I did feel pretty exhausted by it. In reflection, I was grateful that they made the decision for me.
1: Ah, because, interesting. Yes.
2: You know, I think it would have been hard to be like, I'm done. Because not so much for me. I think I knew I was probably done, because I knew that it was harder for me to perform at the level I could. Yeah. Whatever happened, you know, like, okay, Alonso, these guys are still, they're in their 40s in F1, competing very highly.
1: Yeah.
2: For whatever reason, I lost a little bit of something, and it's okay to admit it. It's fine.
1: And what advice would you give for the rest of us who at some point in our life, either someone's going to tap us on the shoulder or we have to do it ourselves?
2: Yeah.
1: Upon reflection, all these years, what advice would you give the rest of us about that moment?
2: It's easier said than done, but remove any fairy tales. Remove your ego as much as possible. And look, there's people that love you and will still tell you that you're great and you can do it. But as much as you love them as well, you need to just close the door and make that decision on your own. And be really honest with yourself. Look, if I would have got to the end of last year, I think I would have still had a lot of these thoughts and had the conversation with myself, because I knew it was becoming harder for me, and I had to dig really deep to pull out a result that I was proud of. But yeah, look, you always want to believe everyone's looking out for you, and they probably still are, but they don't know what it's like to be you and in your situation. So I would just stress, like, give yourself enough alone time to really, like, you'll get the answer. If you find time, you'll get it, you know. And last year, you know, so my retirement year, I gave myself a lot of time to just reflect on my career, to be at peace with it. And if I was constantly surrounded by people, I never would have had that. So, yeah, go for a long old
1: Daniel,
2: hike.
1: I want to say, just as a CEO, as Ford, you're one of the most engaging, genuine, and wonderful people in the racing business. You have made all of our lives better because you are here.
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0: 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Welcome back to Ford's From the Road Radio. I'm Guy Gordon. We're celebrating the vehicles that fire up enthusiasts. This hour, we're focusing on something even bigger. The people, innovations, and purpose that drive Ford forward. We'll start with Ford Racing and a legacy that stretches from local tracks to the world's biggest stages, from recent victories and record-setting performances to Ford's growing presence in Formula One.

0: 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If you love horsepower, heritage, and the open road, you've come to the right place. 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This year, Ford Racing celebrates an incredible 125 years of competition. From NASCAR and Baja to Formula One and a return to Le Mans, Ford is competing on the world's biggest stages. To talk about this milestone, Ford's Dan Barbosa caught up with Mark Rushbrook, Global Director of Ford Performance Motorsports.
1: Mark, thanks for joining us. Ford Racing is celebrating 125 years of competition. When you look at that milestone, what does it mean for Ford today?
2: Well, it's an incredible milestone. It's very important to us that Henry Ford was racing and winning before Ford Motor Company was founded. So 125 years ago, he took his car called Sweepstakes. He used innovation, engineering, learning from that to put it in front of the fans to show what he was capable of as an engineer and to market his company. And with that win on October 10th, 1901, it led to formation of the company, Ford Motor Company, in 1903. So we've been racing ever since 1901, engineering, innovating, marketing, using that pressure to make our products ever better.
1: And a lot of people associate Ford Racing with iconic moments like Le Mans, NASCAR, Mustang, and Baja. What ties all of these programs together?
2: Yeah, the great thing about motorsport is it's a proving ground for us. The one thing they have in common is the high pressure, the stakes of being in racing. You've got to bring your best to the racetrack every single time, every single weekend, and whether it's on-road or off-road, Dakar, Baja, Le Mans, Daytona, we get our report card every weekend. We know how well we did or didn't do, and we learn from that. We learn from the successes, we learn from the failures, and we need to bring what we learned from the failures back to make our products even better the next time around.
1: And you're talking about this learning. So why is this competition still so important to the company after 125 years?
2: Yeah, there's no better place to put yourself as an auto manufacturer against other auto manufacturers, the best from around the world. And we can do that in Formula One, in sports car, in off-road, in NASCAR, in drag racing. So it's that opportunity to take the pressure that's there at the racetrack to compete, to finish, to win, to make our people better, to make our products better.
1: And one of the biggest stories right now is Ford's return to Formula One. You know, why was this the right time for Ford to come back?
2: Yeah, we have such a great history in Formula One, the third most winningest manufacturer in the history of the sport. Obviously, a long hiatus, about 22 years, and now coming back. And Formula One is so popular now. It's a growing sport. It really is the pinnacle of motorsports. It pushes the technological learning, gives us such a great opportunity there with the hybrid powertrains, with the vehicle design, the aero design. It's on the global stage. So it is a great opportunity to be back with Red Bull, to racing at the pinnacle of motorsport again, to show what we as America's race team are capable of.
1: And at the same time, we're returning to Formula One. We're also preparing to return to the top class at Le Mans with the Hypercar program. Why is this such a big moment?
2: Le Mans is one of the most iconic races in motorsport, and especially for Ford Motor Company with the success that we had in 1966 through 1969 with four consecutive overall wins, the battle between Ford and Ferrari. That was a major milestone for the company to show that we could compete on that global stage. And we did it again 50 years later in the GTE class with the Ford GT. But now for 2027, we're going to go back for the overall win with a hypercar again to put ourselves on the global stage, to have that intense competition and to compete not just against Ferrari, but against the best manufacturers in the world.
1: And we started hearing that the new hypercar coming to life. What was it like hearing that engine fire for the first time?
2: Well, it's incredible. I mean, we at Ford, we love our V8s. We love the Coyote V8. We've had so much success with that engine in production cars and in different racing cars already. But to take a Coyote-based 5.4 liter V8 designed here in Dearborn, built in Dearborn, run on the dyno, the engine dyno, the driveline dyno here in Dearborn, it is truly in-house engineering. But to hear, it was a very emotional moment, to

0: hear that engine on the engine dyno, on the driveline dyno. I can't wait in June of 2027 to hear that 5.4 liter Coyote V8 screaming down the Mulsanne Street.
1: Awesome. And Ford has assembled a remarkable driver lineup for this hypercar program. What stands out about this group?
0: Yeah, well, it's really a combination, right, of drivers that we already knew that had experience in Ford and drivers that had experience in many of our competitors, and piecing them together, because you've got to have fast drivers, but also drivers that get along because it's a team sport and that they're able to give feedback. So to have drivers that we know, like Sebastian Priaulx and Mike Rockenfeller stepping up from the GT3, to be able to bring in Logan Sargeant with his history in Formula One and in sports car, but then coming from other programs, Matt Campbell, Nick Yellowly, and Tom Blomqvist, it's an all-star lineup, and one that we're excited to see how that plays out on track.
1: And it just feels like you and the team at Ford Racing is everywhere right now, from Formula One to Le Mans, Dakar, Baja, NASCAR, Mustang Racing. You know, it must be a lot for you and the team. Is that intentional to be everywhere? You can't be everywhere at once, Mark.
0: Yes. Well, we are racing almost everywhere in almost every series. And in many ways, it's great to be covering so many different forms of motorsport and all around the world. So many things that they have in common. But every series reaches customers or fans in different ways. So as Ford Racing, we are running it as a business linked with our production vehicles. We need to do everything responsibly. Yes, motorsports is about passion, the spectacle, winning, but we need to make sure we do it in a responsible way. And every single one of those series allows us to reach that different customer and to tell a story about our customer, our employees, our products, and really make an emotional connection with those customers.
1: Awesome. Thank you so much, Mark.
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0: Bronco really touched a moment in American history where people didn't know they wanted it, but once they saw it, they were like, ooh, that's what I need.
1: The rise, fall, and rebirth of the Ford Bronco is a metaphor for the last 50 years in America. It was born into a world of tie-dye shirts and peace signs.
0: You know, the emergence of the Bronco really lines up with a whole new era of America. You've got the baby boomer generation coming into their own, got the women's liberation movement, you've got the civil rights movement. All of these things are sort of happening in the 1960s.
1: It came of age in the 1970s.
2: It was revered for being unapologetically big and boisterous.
1: And it survived a horrific midlife crisis in the 90s.
3: We're seeing live pictures right now. The football hero believed to be a passenger in that Ford Bronco.
1: And then suddenly, it disappeared.
4: It was something that we never got answers to. And to this day, I still don't know whatever happened.
1: But the Bronco didn't die. It just went underground.
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1: Now, that's where our ragtag team of heroes did everything imaginable to bring back Bronco.
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6: Poor people like, hey, bring back the Bronco to be a home run. 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It's not that simple.
1: Join us on this wild ride, an 8-part serial uncovering 50 years of blood, sweat, and dirt. 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
7: We're back on Ford from the Road Radio. I'm Guy Gordon. 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
8: I'm here with my guy, Joe Provenzano. Joe, people love building and modifying their cars to represent who they are. Now, I hear Ford Philanthropy is doing its own kind of custom build work just for a very different reason. Walk us through that.
9: Yeah, Dan, great to be here. I think people have passion and they want to express themselves through their vehicle modification. So here at Ford Philanthropy, we have the unique opportunity to work with the enterprise. So not only do we provide nonprofit partners with our philanthropic dollars to support their missions, but we're allowed to work across the enterprise to upfit vehicles. What we try to do is we provide funding for these partners to upfit vehicles in a specific way to amplify their mission. Some examples, it could be everything from mobile clinics, it could be disaster response, it could be eye and vision care, a whole host of things where we leverage the expertise of the enterprise to really truly try to amplify impact in community.
8: All right, well, let's start right here in Detroit, because a lot of folks listening are here in the Southeast Michigan area. So what does one of these builds look like on the ground here, and who is it really reaching?
9: Yeah, I think there's a broad scope of support that we do across community. One of the few examples, I think, but one that comes to mind is Vision to Learn. So they focus on how do they get eye care to school districts, and they partner with school districts across the nation. And so in our partnership with them, they've been able to take transits through the enterprise and through upfitters and go ahead and modify those for mobile clinics. And so what they do is they literally show up in partnership with schools. They do screenings in one visit. They'll come back and do eye exams in the next. And in that third visit, they actually come back and get prescription glasses that they're providing to students. And in many cases, these students have never had the ability to see before. So that's one really good example. We partner with a whole bunch of other initiatives. Wayne Health Mobile Units, we've been partners with them for a long time. That goes back on the company side, through the Ford side, back during COVID and COVID testing. But Dr. Levy and his team has built out Wayne mobile health units, and they take transits and convert them into vehicle offices. So we support their work in reaching community for preventative care, vaccinations, prescription access. So a whole bunch of things where you can think about these unique upfits that really serve their mission and purpose.
8: Yeah, and I think one of the partners that you guys work really closely with is Team Rubicon, which is a veteran-led disaster response group. And I know you guys built a van for them that had a chance to cool off before it was deployed to the Texas Hill Country floods. Tell me about that.
9: Yeah, it's a really awesome example to really sort of hit on what we've just been talking about. But Team Rubicon, veteran-led organization, do disaster response nationally. They have approximately 200,000 gray shirt volunteers, as they call them, in almost every county in the U.S. And so in our partnership with them, they deploy, and they deploy for weeks at a time after natural disasters, hurricanes, flooding, storms. And they came to us and said, hey, we love what you're doing with your philanthropic dollars that allows us to further the mission, but we do have some operational barriers in uptime that we'd love to try to address. So we brought in our advanced engineering team. We did a workshop back at their headquarters in February and really sort of spec'd out what is a unique custom fit transit cargo van look like that specifically meets the needs for them to do their work in a much more efficient way. And so fast forward to this final workshop we had 2 weeks ago, two vans completed. We've leveraged our grid rack technology through the Ford team, and those vehicles are upfit and ready to go. The beauty of it is they typically spend almost 2 hours a day loading and unloading equipment into F-150s and other vehicles. With these transit, they're just loading them at one point. They're safe and secure, and it gives them 2 hours back every single day to further do work orders and support community during disaster. So just one example of how, you know, leveraging the expertise of the enterprise in partnership with Ford Philanthropy, we've been able to make a huge difference in the work that they're doing for our community members.
8: And we kind of touched on it a little bit, but Team Rubicon is one of your Ford Building Together partners. Now, for listeners who haven't heard of Ford Building Together before, tell them about it a little bit.
9: Yeah, for sure. Ford Building Together is an initiative that we launched last year. And so a lot of the things that I've touched on so far in this conversation about leveraging the power and the expertise of the enterprise literally is this initiative. So it's taking what we bring to the table from a Ford Philanthropy perspective, which is grant making dollars to go to support nonprofit partners, missions. And then we pair that with the expertise of the Ford ecosystem. So think of some of the upfits and technology pieces and our products and services that I just mentioned that Ford brings to the table. We also have our global volunteer program. So we will leverage our volunteers to impact and join in partnership with the partners. And then the other piece that we always talk about is the dealers. So, you know, we have five partners in total, actually: American Red Cross, Habitat for Humanity, Team Rubicon, World Central Kitchen, and Feeding America. So those partners really allow us to work with organizations and leverage the power, the sort of the superpower of the Ford enterprise to amplify their impact and really build on community resiliency.
8: Yeah, I mean, and those partners, they're global, just like Ford, right? And we have dealers and employees like all over the world. So tell us about how they are involved, you know, because I imagine a dealership in a small town knows their communities better than, you know, corporate Ford would.
9: Yeah, Dan, that's exactly right. I mean, the partnership with the dealers is so important. As you just said, you know, every dealer is a strong community member that has the relationships. They know the community, they know the local pastor, they know the local civic leaders. And so for us to tap in and partner with them makes a huge difference, because they allow us to take the power of the network and bring it to each individual community. That's a huge value. So you see the amplification of impact for these partners when you have and leverage 3,500 dealers here in the U.S. and almost 9,000 dealers globally. It's really impactful. And then the second part of your question was the employees. You know, we have a tremendous history, and Bill Ford started our volunteer core program 20 years ago. Last year was our 20th anniversary. And, you know, it's that DNA of Ford showing up in times of need, where it's embraced by our employee base. It's part of our culture. It's part of our DNA. And so you add that as an additional piece in addition to the dealer network. And it's something that really allows us to provide a really unique value to our nonprofit partners and how they show up in community.
8: Yeah. And I mean, it's really a superpower for Ford, having these dealers and employees around the world, you know. So tell me a little bit about more like what, you know, the dealers and employees can bring to these communities with, you know, the help of Ford.
9: Yeah. I definitely love when you say superpowers, because it's really thinking about like, what's the strongest value proposition for us to show up as an enterprise? What do we bring to the table? And like I said, you know, Ford has a 120 plus year history of showing up in times of need. And so when I think about the dealers in particular, it's that expertise, it's that community connection. We've done blood drives with American Red Cross, where the dealers have really showed up, brought in community members, brought in new donors for the American Red Cross. We're doing preparedness sessions with Team Rubicon. We're doing tons of things on the food side with Feeding America and World Central Kitchen. And then we're really thinking about, you know, resiliency in homes with Habitat for Humanity. So bringing those pieces together is really important. And we also, when we think about the employees too, because it's just that there's a pride at Ford to wanting to give back. And I think that's a big difference, that it's a culture piece, but it's also an impact piece for our partners.
8: Yeah, and for people, you know, that are listening right now, we have a huge audience right now with this Ford From the Road Radio. What is a way for people in our community or communities around the country or the world to get involved? Where do they start?
9: Yeah, I think it comes, you know, I'm fortunate to lead our global volunteer program here at Ford Philanthropy. And so that encompasses the entire enterprise. And I think for me, as we've gone on this journey and continue to build on what Bill started and what we see here at Ford, I think a big part is building relationships and going and being part of community. Go meet community members, get with these nonprofit partners, sign up to volunteer. You know, of the five building together partners, they all can use their support at all times. So I would encourage for teams. Team Rubicon and World Central Kitchen, those are national organizations responding to disasters in every county of the U.S. So go to their websites, check out their work, sign up. The TR one is pretty unique, and we actually changed our volunteer time off policy. We went from 16 hours to 56 hours because Team Rubicon deploys for a week at a time. And so our Ford gray shirts, as we call them, will join TR and deploy on these missions to support community in urgent times of need. And then with American Red Cross, Habitat, and Feeding America, those are also national organizations that have amazing affiliates. So again, you know, check out their websites, look for local affiliates. And then I would just encourage, you know, for someone that's interested and wants to get involved, the best way to do is volunteer, build a relationship, bring your passion, and you'll have an opportunity to really support community sometimes, often on community members' most difficult days.
8: Awesome. Joe Provenzano with Ford Philanthropy, thanks so much for joining us today.
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0: Hi, I'm Ted Ryan, Ford Heritage and Brand Manager. One of the most important moments in Ford history happened before Ford Motor Company even existed. In October of 1901, Henry Ford climbed into a race car he built called Sweepstakes, and he challenged the most famous driver in America. Against all odds, he won. That victory gave him credibility. 2 years later, he started Ford Motor Company. That's why I've always said that racing isn't just part of Ford's history, it's part of Ford's origin story. For 125 years, we've raced to learn, to innovate, and to prove what's possible. The trophies are great, but the real legacy is the technology, ideas, and spirit of competition that continue to shape Ford vehicles today. Until next time, thanks for listening, because understanding where we've been helps inspire where we're going.
1: Welcome back to Ford From the Road Radio. I'm Guy Gordon. From the proving grounds to the open road, Ford's impact goes so far beyond the vehicles it builds. Through its Proud to Honor initiative, Ford is recognizing veterans, military families, and their stories of service in communities across the country. Once again, Dan Barbosa talking to Scott Rumfield, head of Ford's Veteran Employee Resource Group and a driving force behind Ford's support of the military community.
2: Thanks, Guy. Scott, you spent years leading the Ford Veteran ERG and working with military and veteran community. You know, how did you first get involved in this work?
3: So it really got started like when I first started at Ford. I sat through an orientation and they kind of talked about all the ERGs, and being a military veteran, when the vet group ERG lead stood up there and talked about the group, it really resonated with me. And it really kind of resonated with my wanting to kind of make sure people who serve didn't feel like they kind of, you know, had to leave that military community, and they were all connected. And I really loved that mission, and I got involved, and over time it kind of turned into a much bigger responsibility, and I kind of morphed into kind of leading the group. And I've really been lucky to kind of work with all different functions across Ford and help shape how Ford shows up for our community.
2: And so Ford has a long history with the military that goes back, you know, over a century. What does that history mean to you?
3: You know, it's really remarkable when I think about it. You know, from contributing to the arsenal of democracy, to building the employment programs that Henry Ford did started back in the you know, 1915, 17-ish, when people were coming back from World War I. And you know, Ford's commitment has always gone above and beyond for our veterans, and knowing I get to be a part of that continuing story is really something that's very special to me.
2: And what do you think makes Ford's approach to supporting veterans different from other companies?
3: I think what makes it different, and I've talked to many you know, different veteran service organizations, I've talked to other companies, it's really that it isn't siloed in one team. It really goes across the entire company in recruiting, product, philanthropy, communications, marketing. Every different business unit finds a way that they contribute, and bringing them together has been a great challenge in the sense of seeing everybody kind of coordinate on this messaging. It's really fulfilling. And then, you know, when we talk to the different VSOs and we see how Ford is coordinating with them, like Blue Star Families, TAPS, DAV, Team Rucon, Travis Manning Foundation, that enterprise-wide commitment is really rare, and you don't see it. And speaking with them almost daily, different parts of our company, it's a really way to make sure that we're always meeting those needs of their communities. And then seeing it come out on the other end is very special.
2: Well, tell me about a passage that you're really proud of.
3: Sure. I think for me, one of those past initiatives is the Bronco Off Rodeo. We started in 2024 down in Horseshoe Bay, Texas, and it was built specifically for the military community. So we piggybacked off of the Bronco Off Rodeo event that is popular, and we made this an all-military, all-veteran event. We brought in veterans from all across the company that were associated with the different VSOs. We had veteran instructors, and it was just a way to have veterans and their families connect and come together. We've hosted it 3 times. We've had almost 600 participants total. And in 2025, what we did was we actually did, we hosted a military or veteran family from every U.S. state. So it's been really, really neat. And then beyond the trails, you know, we've had different events kind of associated with it while we were there. So we've included challenge coin ceremonies, military history presentations from our Ford historian. Ford recruiting was there to talk to different people that aren't employees at Ford right now. VA support for claims processing, and watching all of these relationships come together and all the support has been really heartwarming. And it's really been one of the most rewarding parts of my time with the veterans group here at Ford.
2: That's great. And then you guys took it a step further, like last year, and you guys partnered with TikTok on a content for the military community. What was that like?
3: That was a really huge moment for us in kind of taking the next step forward. All right, as we partnered with TikTok, Blue Star Families, you know, kind of reinventing and rethinking the USO style of a concert and bringing it into the modern ages, and partnering, as you said, with TikTok. You know, the Proud to Honor Celebrating American Heroes is headlined by the Zac Brown Band. Mm-hmm. It was really great. I mean, it earned more than 40 million views across the channels, you know, before, during, after the show kind of combined. And it really proved to us that honoring the military community and reaching this massive younger audience, they aren't mutually exclusive. Right, they're all in one. You can do both at once, and we really want to use that to capitalize and kind of move our efforts forward.
2: Got it. And you guys work with several different military organizations. You know, why is that partnership model so important?
3: Because, you know, in my experience, and you know, being a veteran myself, talking with all my veteran friends in the service of the Ford Veteran Group and working with the veteran service organizations, what I'm hearing is families are telling us they need this real everyday support, not just recognition once a year, not just some, you know, flagship effort of a little discount here or something like that. It's that real kind of everyday partnering. Right, and partnering with these organizations, again, like Blue Star Families, DAV, Team Rubicon, TAPS, the list goes on and on, Travis Manion Foundation, it means that support reaches those people where they need it the most, when they need it the most. And instead of Ford trying to do everything alone, we are using these partners to kind of help us help them.
2: Yeah, and I think, you know, everyone thinks about it's about supporting service members, but a lot of the time, it's really, you know, the military families. Like, we're really kind of like supporting. Tell me about that a bit.
3: So I'm in a unique position because I'm both a veteran myself and I'm married to a veteran. So I've been both a military spouse and a military member myself. And this is really huge because families carry a lot of weight of service, and often they do it quietly. You know, and you think about a family that of a military member, they move from base to base to base, and you have to relocate. You have to change kids' schools. You have to, you know, find a new job or all that kind of stuff. Meet new neighbors, meet new friends, social networks, everything that goes along with that. And that's part of really why the Off Rodeo was built around families rather than just the individuals.
2: Yeah.
3: And why in 2025, we really made the point of hosting a family from every state. We wanted to bring all of those people together, show them the network, build those new relationships, and really give them experiences that are unique to Ford and not just a perfunctory thank you.
2: Yeah, and like the next one I'm really excited about, and I know our friends over at Ford Racing are as well. So Ford and NASCAR are launching the Proud to Honor Veterans Day Classic this November. You have to be excited about this one.
3: Super excited. I am super pumped about this. And we really kick things off aboard the USS Midway in San Diego. And this was in advance of NASCAR's first race on a military installation, insane, which was on Coronado that weekend. And that was huge, and it was super exciting. A lot of energy, and I loved it. And now we're building towards the Veterans Day Classic, as you mentioned, in November 11th. Right. So this is a military tribute race honoring all six branches, featuring the Mustang Dark Horse R's driven by Ford racing drivers. I know the lineup is still being finalized, yeah, and we're still working on it, but I can tell everybody it's going to be an exciting lineup, and I'm super pumped by all the drivers that have been mentioned. And it's paired with a concert, again, headlined by the Zac Brown Band.
2: Yep.
3: And what excites me really about every part of this is it's designed to drive real impact and visibility for military and veteran service partners. Again, not just a show. This is putting our efforts where it counts.
2: Are you going to try to, you know, cop a ride in the Dark Horse R when you're a part of the race or what?
3: Not get a ride. I'm going to try to drive it.
2: It makes a lot of sense. Scott, thank you so much for joining us. Really appreciate it.
3: Yes, absolutely. Thanks, Dan. Thanks for having me.
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0: I'm Jim Farley. Welcome to the new season of Drive. Cars say a lot about who we are.
1: I have a lucky streak of finding a parking place.
2: Really?
1: I'll pull into a parking lot and I'll say, one's going to appear right away. And sure enough, someone's pulling out.
0: On Drive, we talk to all kinds of remarkable people about what they drive and what drives them. Yes, we talk a lot about cars.
3: I will tell you that every single one of those buses drives differently. They literally have their own personalities.
0: But we also talk a lot about work.
4: We have to get reconnected as a country to that part of the workforce on which we rely.
0: And our mission in life.
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8: 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For years, Mike Rowe's voice has been one of the most recognizable in America. 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
0: I want to learn more about what was your first job, like your first actual job.
4: I grew up on a small farm north of Baltimore City. And my granddad, who I mentioned in passing as my ideal passenger, he was my neighbor. And we were very isolated. We had some land that we didn't really own, but the state couldn't develop it because my pop had relocated his home where 95 went up to the top of this hill. We had just, it was them and me and my brothers and my mom and dad and chores. My first job was chores. It was picking up horse crap and it was cutting wood, mostly cutting wood. Because our home was heated mostly by a wood stove.
0: Really?
4: And we had a giant tract of wooded land behind us that we had access to. So every week, my granddad and my dad and I would take that Massey Ferguson tractor and we'd drive it back there and they would take a tree and we would cut it and we would split it and then we would drag it up to the wood pile and stack it and so forth. And, you know, it was... my dad was always quoting. In fact, there was a great Henry Ford quote that we used to use. He said it 1,000 times. He said, chop your own wood. It'll warm you twice.
0: Yes, that's very Henry Ford. Oh, my God, that's so Henry Ford, yes. What's your earliest recollection of doing that?
4: I don't remember not doing it. I remember being around it. I remember riding on the cart behind the Massey Ferguson with my granddad walking alongside me and my dad driving the tractor. And I remember my pop giving me my first cup of coffee. I was probably seven or eight.
0: It's amazing.
4: It ramped me up. It was very exciting.
0: And so tell us about your voice. Like, how did you get into the voice business, so to speak? Because I kind of, when I think about you, there's so many amazing things about you, Mike, but one of the things that's amazing is that your voice is so part of our regular life as Americans that it's just there.
4: It's unscriptable what happened. I had a stammer when I was a kid.
0: Really?
4: Not a full-on stutter, but a tick that was brought on mostly by nervousness, I think. And I was very shy, and I had a teacher, like a Mr. Holland type teacher named Fred King. And in high school, it was Fred who reminded me, really, that you can't stutter when you sing. So I could carry a tune, so he got me in all the choirs and all the choruses and got me in a barbershop quartet when I was in the 10th grade.
0: Just no,
4: weird,
0: really?
4: Random stuff. But yeah, singing started to make sense. And then he insisted that I audition for a play, which I really didn't want to do because I knew I'd stammer through the monologue. And during the audition, I got about 20 seconds in, and sure enough, it's just kind of fits and starts, and it's awkward. And Fred King, sitting out there in the auditorium of Overly Senior High, stopped me. He said, "Mike, I like what you're doing with the character, but just so you know, this character you're auditioning for doesn't stutter. Why don't you do that on your own time and just try it once without all the..." Right?
0: Oh, wow.
4: Now, you couldn't do that today. You couldn't get away with it today, but I trusted that guy so much, Jim. I didn't even think about the glibness of the direction. I just did it. And 30 seconds in, I'm talking like a guy without a stutter. And Fred looks at me and goes, "Well, there you go." As if to say, you can choose to do this. You can choose to be that guy or the guy you're doing now. And he also pulled me aside later and said, "Look, you sound older than you are." And there's a world of narration and voiceover. And I'll help you put together a demo tape. And the people at the National Geographic, they don't know you're 18 or 19. Just send them an audition. Next thing I knew, I was narrating half the nature movies that came out, Discovery and so forth. Mm-hmm. And so I really just kind of Forrest Gumped my way into that part of the industry. And then I crashed an audition for the Baltimore Opera. I got in, and I stayed for 7 years in my 20s.
0: Amazing.
4: Yeah, singing with the rep company.
0: If someone said, "Mike, describe your voice," how would you describe your voice? And has it changed over time?
4: Well, so there are two ways to think about making money in voiceover. The first way is to sound like no one else, to be utterly unique, right?
0: Yes.
4: There was a guy named Don LaFontaine who for years was the voice of every movie trailer you've ever heard in a world. One man faced with unthinkable adversity, right? He's that guy. And for years I was the guy you hired if you couldn't afford Don LaFontaine because I was a pretty good mimic. And most of the guys in the VO business who I knew and worked with back in the day when that was a big rock in my life, they were by and large either so unique, sui generis, they say, that you got booked for that, or you sounded like everyone and no one at the same time. I kind of cracked the code for both, and I was doing okay.
0: Yes.
4: But this will sound glib, but it's the truth, and you know it, and you've seen it 100 times. By the time I started working for Ford, Dirty Jobs was 4 or 5 seasons in, I guess, or maybe 2 or 3.
0: Yeah.
4: And I realized, like, the whole Dirty Jobs journey, that whole thing was a reminder that my career up to that point really had been based on imitating other people. I was imitating hosts. I was doing my best impression of spokespeople and narrators. But it was all rooted in trying to figure out what the secret sauce was in the industry and find some work. After Dirty Jobs, where I was more of a guest than a host, I just dropped all the pretense of trying to sound like anybody else or sell a thing in a traditional way or host a show in a traditional way.
0: Yes.
4: Like, once I committed to the idea that I was maybe a better guest than a host, I started to sound like I do every day when I'm just having a beer and talking with buddies.
0: Yeah.
4: And obviously, that's what works. That's what that's what everybody wants. They whatever authenticity means, and that's a sliding scale term, but it's always for sale. And today, I think when most of what we're entering is going to be preceded by the word artificial.
0: Yeah.
4: Everything else, the coin of the realm will be authentic. So if you sound authentic, actually that's wrong. It's not enough to sound authentic. You have to be authentic. And the BS meter that's out there in Gen Z and everyone is so finely tuned that I think if you start to listen to narrators and if you start to listen to voiceover people, you can pick the celebrities and you can pick the ones who are really good at what they do, but totally anonymous. And then there's this other category of people who you just kind of know. They're just there. And those people, I think, have the most credibility today.
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Coming up, we'll take you back to Mustang Alley, the Bronco Corral, and some of the biggest stories, voices, and vehicles on Woodward this weekend. 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

0: Welcome back to Ford's From the Road Radio. I'm Guy Gordon, and we are at Woodward, where the smell of tire rubber, the rumble of V8s, and generations of automotive passion all come together on America's greatest cruising avenue. For the next hour, we're celebrating the car that has become an icon not just in Detroit, but around the world, Mustang. And Ford is showing up in a big way this year. We'll take a closer look at the incredible new Mustang Dark Horse Supercharged Convertible, a machine that blends open-air freedom with serious performance. We'll also talk about the Mustang GTD Competition Edition, a vehicle that pushes the boundaries of what a street-legal Mustang can be. But Mustang's story isn't just about horsepower. It's about a brand that continues to connect with enthusiasts, collectors, families, and first-time owners alike. While competitors come and go, Mustang continues to write its own chapter in American automotive history. Over the next hour, we'll hear from Ford engineers, designers, and enthusiasts who live and breathe the pony car. We'll dive into what's driving Mustang's momentum, what makes these latest models so special, and why this legendary nameplate continues to inspire drivers over six decades after it first hit the road. Stick around. If you love performance, heritage, and the unmistakable sound of a Mustang accelerating onto Woodward Avenue, this hour's for you. Big horsepower, open-air freedom, and unmistakable Mustang attitude. Up next, Eric Gruneveld joins us to talk about the Mustang Dark Horse Supercharged Convertible and what makes this machine unlike anything else on the road. That's next on From the Road Radio on WDVD 96.3 HD2 and streaming around the globe on fromtheroad.ford.com. From Mustang Alley to the world's biggest race circuits, you're listening to Ford From the Road Radio. Few vehicles capture the spirit of Woodward quite like a Mustang. Ford racing engineer Eric Gruneveld takes us inside the Mustang Dark Horse Supercharged Convertible, blending legendary V8 performance, modern technology, and open-top thrills. Here is Ari speaking with Ford's Dan Barbosa.
1: Ari, thanks so much for being here. For people seeing this car for the first time, what is the Dark Horse SC Convertible?
2: Yeah, thanks, Dan, for having me. So at its heart, this is the ultimate expression of an open-air performance Mustang. Brought to you directly from Ford Racing. We took everything that our enthusiasts love about the Dark Horse SC, including a supercharged 5.2 V8 and a dual-clutch transmission, along with incredible performance, and created a convertible designed for drivers who want the ultimate top-down performance.
1: Now, I get you guys, we revealed, you know, the Dark Horse SC, at the Ford Racing season launch, right? So why
2: Super
1: was now
2: exciting.
1: The right time to do the convertible?
2: Yeah, so we saw this opportunity to give enthusiasts exactly something that they've been longing for. It's been since 2013 since we had a Ford performance Mustang variant. And Dark Horse SC is delivering on that. It's been a long wait. The time has come. And we believe that our customers are going to say it's been worth the wait because this is one awesome, awesome product.
1: Nice. All right, let's talk power. What makes this car special when you get behind the wheel?
2: Well, the first thing that comes to mind is the power, like you said. So 795 horsepower, 660 foot-pounds of torque. It is incredible, all coming from that supercharged 5.2 V8 with the 7-speed DCT. That is really what stands out from the experience. And with the top down, your connectivity to the environment as well as the car, you're hearing every bit of that exhaust note. You're hearing the supercharger. You have the wind rushing through your hair. It is just an incredible experience overall.
1: Would you be able to hear us on the radio while you're driving this in the convertible?
2: Yes. From a top up perspective, yes, you'd be able to hear it. Top down, it depends on how loud you want to have the audio, but It's tuned appropriately so that you can. It's a very livable car.
1: Great.
2: Yeah.
1: You know, you and the engineering team started with a very capable platform. What changes were made specifically for the convertible?
2: So we started with the Dark Horse SC foundation and spent a lot of time tuning the chassis elements, whether it's the springs, the bars, or the MagnaRide dampers. And we wanted to develop this car to be more of a grand touring vehicle as opposed to setting the ultimate lap times like a coupe, like the Dark Horse SC coupe. This is more about comfortable, long, scenic drives with the performance that you expect from Ford Racing in the vehicle.
1: So like you said, you've called it a grand touring machine. What does that mean really in like Mustang terms?
2: Mustang terms, well, a grand touring machine is really something that's comfortable, suitable for a long drive. So we've leaned a bit more into the street driving element of this product. So this is for exhilarating street driving as opposed to track, like ultimate track times. So we've tuned the vehicle, and the vehicle dynamics team has done a wonderful job of tuning the chassis so that it's very comfortable for long drives, but still gives you that characteristic Dark Horse SC performance. The steering precision, etc., is there on this vehicle, but really comfortable for long drives.
1: And so style is obviously a big part of the Mustang appeal. What details should enthusiasts look out for with the Dark Horse SC convertible?
2: So, as you'll recall from the season launch when we revealed the vehicle, the face of the vehicle is the same. And we had a lot of comments about how menacing the front of the Dark Horse SE looked. It hasn't lost any of that. Obviously, it has a convertible top on it. It changes a little bit of the appearance of the vehicle, but unmistakably a Dark Horse SE variant. In addition to that, so we have a new color that you're going to be seeing today, this precision purple color. So that's a new color, really cool, really excited about that color. Along with that, we also have a space gray interior, so something that we haven't offered on Dark Horse SC to date, providing a lighter color option, which I think some customers of a convertible are going to appreciate, especially in full sun. We also have unique brake caliper colors. So we have a silver Argento color that we're offering. That's standard on this vehicle. And then we have a number of interior appointments, lots of carbon fiber like we have on the coupe. It looks fantastic overall.
1: So what do you think owners are going to love most about this car?
2: I think it's the combination of the power and the sound, the freedom, and that performance that's unique to Ford Racing. It really is an awesome balance. Now, I get the opportunity to drive these cool cars before everybody else gets a chance to drive them. And really, what this car does is really special in terms of what the team has managed to do and make this car feel the part, actually targeted at that grand touring position. So,
1: we're talking to Ted Ryan like later in the show, you know, and he talks about the history of Mustang and everything like that. You know, and have you ever noticed that people have very distinct memories specifically from their time owning a Mustang or even especially a Mustang convertible?
2: Yeah. So, I go back to the convertibles that I've had. I've had six different Mustangs in my past. And even for my family, like my boys talk about their memories specifically about being in the convertible. It's always a story anchored on the convertible Mustang that we had. So, and I think with this product, you're just going to amplify as the performance is better. Everything about this car is better than anything we've ever done for a performance Mustang. The memories are amplified. It's turned up tenfold in terms of the memories, the performance. It's just an awesome vehicle overall for that.
1: Well, especially with the V8.
2: Oh, for sure. For sure.
1: All right, so finally, where can enthusiasts learn more and get one in their driveway?
2: Well, it's going to be available to order later this year, expected to arrive in showrooms in 2027, targeting just in time for the nice weather. So really excited about customers getting behind the wheel and experiencing everything about this awesome product.
1: Can't wait to get out there with the top down. All
2: yeah,
1: right.
2: You
1: All
2: bet.
1: Right. Thank you so much. Appreciate
2: it. Thank you. Thanks, Dan.
0: Coming up, we're talking about one of the most extreme Mustangs ever created. Joe Bellino will join us to discuss the Mustang GTD Competition Edition, a street-legal performance machine inspired by the race car that's taking Mustang to the world's most demanding tracks. And later, get ready to go off-road with the legendary nameplate Bronco when we take you to where the road ends and the adventure begins. 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
3: Watch closely. We're about to put this new Ford Mustang through its paces. The Mustang interior is completely new. Its controls have been placed within easy reach and designed to be easily operated, all of which allows Mustang to perform beautifully, even standing still. This is the new Mustang.

0: I'm Jim Farley. Welcome to the new season of Drive. Cars say a lot about who we are.
1: I have a lucky streak of finding a parking place.
2: Really?
1: I'll pull into a parking lot and I'll say, one's going to appear right away. And sure enough, someone's pulling out.
0: On Drive, we talk to all kinds of remarkable people about what they drive and what drives them. Yes, we talk a lot about cars.
2: I will tell you that every single one of those buses drives differently. They literally have their own personalities.
0: But we also talk a lot about work.
3: We have to get reconnected as a country to that part of the workforce on which we rely.
0: And our mission in life.
4: Maybe we can take what I'm doing in person and put it on the internet. Instead of talking and teaching 30, 50, 100 people, I can teach millions of people at the same time.
0: And just having fun.
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7: 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I'm Guy Gordon. Track bred, road legal, and unmistakably Mustang. Joe Bellino joins us to talk about the Mustang GTD Competition Edition and the performance credentials that set it apart. Back to Dan Barbosa.
8: Joe Bellino, thanks so much for being here. You know, I know what a Mustang GTD is. You know, I'm sure everybody else does. But if they don't, or some of our viewers don't know what it is, what is this great vehicle called the GTD?
9: Well, first, thanks for having me. I'm excited to talk about it. So Mustang GTD is our most advanced, capable street legal Mustang ever. It's the most audacious one we've ever produced. We've taken learnings from our GT3 race program and provide them to the road-going vehicle. The goal was simple. We wanted to create a Mustang that could compete with the best in the world, and we certainly did that.
8: Great. And you know, Ford has built some incredible performance vehicles over the years. Why is the GTD such like a benchmark milestone?
9: Yeah, it really is the pinnacle of Ford racing. It's all the results of engineering, testing, racing, and innovation. It shows what happens when our engineers and designers come together and are challenged to push beyond what we normally ask them to do.
8: And the Nürburgring record, I said that right, Nürburgring?
9: Yeah, okay, Nürburgring.
8: Great, perfect. My German's a little off these days. It's gotten a lot of attention. So what makes that achievement so important?
9: Yeah, for those that don't know, Nürburgring is the most demanding racetrack in the world. It's basically 13 miles of continuous hell, and every aspect of the vehicle gets tested there, from our power to our handling to our braking. It really puts the Mustang on this unique stage, and a 640 lap time is something the team is incredibly proud of.
8: Yeah, and you improved the original lap time by more than 11 seconds. How do you find that kind of performance?
9: Yeah, it's not easy to do, so the team focused on four key areas. We wanted more power, improved aerodynamics, additional grip, and weight reduction. It's a great example of these little small improvements coming together to create this really great performance vehicle.
8: All right, so let's talk about what's under the hood. What can enthusiasts expect from this powertrain?
9: Yeah, so at the heart of the GTD competition is our supercharged 5.2-liter V8, producing more than 815 horsepower. It delivers incredible acceleration, responsiveness, and the kind of emotional experience that our enthusiasts expect from the brand.
8: So let's talk a little bit about aerodynamics. You guys have active aero on the GTD, and how did this play in achieving these results?
9: Yeah, so on a vehicle like GTD, aerodynamics are extremely important. So the car creates some huge downforce, and to keep it planted, we need the active aerodynamics to work. So features like our rear wing, our front dive planes, and all the active aerodynamics in the front and the rear of the car combine to help maximize grip and give us a ton of stability.
8: Now, are you really a Mustang owner if you don't love V8 performance, Joe?
9: I don't think so. I think you have to love it, right?
8: All right. So how does the GTD elevate that experience?
9: Yeah, so you still get the sound, emotion, and excitement that makes Mustang what it is. What changes is the level of capability that we deliver to our customers. So GTD will deliver a race car-like handling, braking, and performance while still maintaining the characteristic of what makes Mustang, Mustang.
8: But so how much of what we're seeing comes directly from Ford Racing's efforts?
9: There's a ton that comes from Ford Racing. So this is our laboratory of innovation. We're taking lessons we learned from our GT3 race car and bringing them directly to the street. It's our race to road messaging.
8: Got it. And what kind of reaction have you been hearing from enthusiasts that have been behind the wheel so far?
9: It's been incredible. They've certainly loved what we've put out there. Mustang fans understand the significance of this vehicle and what it represents for the brand. They're excited not only by the performance numbers, but also the engineering achievement that we brought.
8: And what does GTD say about Ford Racing's future?
9: It sends a strong message, I think, to where Ford intends to compete with the very best. Whether it's on racetracks or endurance racing, anywhere around the world, we're bringing GTD and vehicles like it to help push performance forward and inspire enthusiasts.
8: All right, and so I want to say last January of 25, we kind of revealed the Spirit of America, and that was a GTD sort of like package that you guys had. And it's about celebrating American achievement. So, but this newest version that you guys are releasing introduces a striking new design. Talk to me about the inspiration behind the look and what enthusiasts will notice first.
9: Yeah, so for new for 27 model year is our refreshed Spirit of America. So for those who don't know Spirit of America, it really tells the story behind ingenuity. So Craig Breedlove and the pioneer that helped push Spirit of America forward, this GTD is the next generation and evolving that. So we've done some new livery updates, unmistakable. It represents performance white body, asymmetrical stripes, really bringing everything GTD together on America's 250th birthday.
8: Great. And if people have some extra cash laying around, really want to get in a Mustang GTD, what's the process of getting it behind one?
9: Yeah, so we have an application process for GTD, which is currently closed, but we'd recommend everyone going to Ford.com on the GTD page and clicking that Get Info button. It'll come to us, and we can filter through them.
8: Joe Bellino, thanks so much for joining us.
9: Thanks really for having me. Appreciate it.
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0: Hi, I'm Ted Ryan, Ford Heritage and Brand Manager. One of the things I love most about working in the archives is finding vehicles that tell a bigger story about America. One of those vehicles is a 1965 Mustang that spent its early life carrying visitors through Ford's Magic Skyway attraction at the New York World's Fair. More than 15 million people got their first look at a Mustang there, and many had no idea they were witnessing the birth of an American icon. Today, that same World's Fair Mustang has been inducted into the National Historic Vehicle Register. It's a reminder that some cars don't just reflect history, they become part of it. Until next time, thanks for listening, because understanding where we've been helps inspire where we're going.
1: From the driver's seat to your radio, I'm Guy Gordon. Welcome back to Ford From the Road Radio. From its groundbreaking debut in 1964 to today's world-class performance models, the Mustang story is one of innovation, passion, and cultural impact. Up next, Ted Ryan shares the history behind the legend and the reasons Mustang remains as relevant today as ever.
2: Ted, thanks so much for joining us. More than 60 years after its debut, why do you think Mustang remains so popular?
0: I think it's because Mustang is more than a car. It represents freedom, the open road, spirit, performance, all the things that a younger generation was looking for. But every generation has discovered Mustang in its own way, whether the introduction via the movies and Goldfinger, Mustang Sally, all the songs, through racing, through road trips, car culture. The amazing thing is that while Mustang continues to evolve, it's never lost the spirit that made people fall in love with it in the first place.
2: And Mustang is America's best-selling sports car. What does that say about the strength of the brand today?
0: In talking about Mustang and the brand today, I think people still love that spirit of optimism, but they also love the performance. They love what Mustang is going to mean on the open road. The ability to get into the car, put down the top if you got a convertible, hit the Pacific Coast Highway. It's that feeling and that expression of being in love with the open road, and every generation falls in love with it again.
2: And it's not just love here in America, but Mustang has passionate fans all over the world. What makes it such a global icon?
0: What makes the Mustang a global icon is that spirit of optimism. And we get emails and letters in the archives from people, collectors in Japan who have Mustangs, and Germany, you know, and it's this worldwide phenomena that people see the Mustang, they love the performance, they love the freedom it gives them, and they love the spirit of optimism. When you get in a Mustang, you're out for a fun ride, and that's a universal, not an American trait.
2: Got it. And then, you know, how important is Mustang's heritage and history to its continued success?
0: Mustang's heritage is critical because it's one of the longest running nameplates in American automotive history. And to keep that strength, to be able to generation after generation be rediscovered and to have every generation fall in love with it, they fall in love with the performance, but they also know that they're driving the Mustang their grandfather drove or their father drove. And you get that continued handed down to the next generation with Mustang. It's always there. It's always going to be powerful, have performance, and represent freedom. And that heritage is what drives it forward.
2: One of the cool things, one of the original World's Fair Mustangs was recently added to the National Historic Vehicle Registry. Why is that such a meaningful milestone?
0: It was a great milestone to have the Mustang, World's Fair Mustang, added to the National Register because it represented a couple of different things. The freedom and optimism Mustang, the way that Ford was innovative and introduced it at the World's Fair. It was, you actually got in a Mustang and you went on the ride. And it represented so many different things that I was working with the group to make sure that we had a Mustang that was representative of Mustang that was added to the registry. And we chose the World's Fair one because it just hit on so many levels.
2: All right, and recently, the Mustang helped open the Gordie Howe International Bridge, connecting the U.S. and Canada. Why was the Mustang such a perfect vehicle for that moment?
0: Because Mustang is across the bridge on both ways. The engines are made in Canada, but the vehicles are assembled at Flat Rock and Mustang. And so it was a perfect way to combine together the best of Canada and the best of the U.S. And what better way to do it than have a Mustang be one of the first vehicles across the Gordie Howe Bridge?
2: And so Mustang has survived and thrived while many competitors have come and gone. What do you think is its secret to longevity?
0: The secret to Mustang's longevity is that it reinvents itself for every generation. The baby boomers got the car that they were looking for, inexpensive, but it's sporty. Then along comes Shelby, and it becomes a more muscly car. But the Fox body has its devotees. Every generation has rediscovered Mustang because they're rediscovering something about themselves. They like optimism. They like the spirit of the open road, and that's what Mustang delivers.
2: And how much of Mustang's success comes from that passionate community of owners enthusiasts?
0: Mustang is nothing without its owners. The collectors clubs, the enthusiast meetups, the intergenerational families. I'm intergenerational. My father had one. I've had one. My son drives one today. So, you know, every generation rediscovers the Mustang. And that's what propels it forward. Mustang will be around 60 years from now with different generations driving a completely different body style.
2: Got it. And you've met so many Mustang owners over the years. What are some of the stories and experiences that stand out the most?
0: The thing that I love when I meet these intergenerational owners is the father-son, grandfather-grandmother combination where they're passing down the knowledge of what they had with their car. Oh, I bought my first Mustang, and here's what we did. The first Mustang ever sold was to Gail Wise, a school teacher in Chicago. So it's a vehicle that transcends gender and everything else. Everybody loves the Mustang because they love what comes with it, and that's optimism and the spirit of the open road.
2: Great. And for someone who's never driven a Mustang, I can't believe that person would never have driven a Mustang. What makes the experience so special?
0: What makes driving a Mustang special is you get in the car and you feel like you can go anywhere, whether you're driving a manual or a stick, the 10-speed automatic, whether you're in a vintage one, you know, nothing draws more attention than pulling up to a stoplight in a convertible vintage first-gen Mustang. Everybody's going to stop and look at you. And that's part of the Mustang experience is you get in a Mustang because you want people to look at you and go, oh, that's a Mustang person. You know, it's just like wearing a Rolex. You get Rolex people, you get Mustang people.
2: And Mustang means something different to every generation. You even just touched on that a little bit. Why do you think it connects and continues to connect with new audiences?
0: I think the Mustang connects with new audiences because of its core principle of the performance and the speed and the freedom and the open road, because those are things. I love my Ford Explorer. I've got one right now, and I get in and drive in it, but that's not like getting in my Mustang. It's a different feeling when you get in a Mustang, and every generation that rediscovers that, they fall back in love with what they were looking for.
2: And looking ahead, I know you're a guy that looks behind mostly, but looking ahead, what excites you most about the future of Mustang?
0: What excites me the most about the future of Mustang is the leadership of Ford Motor Company is in love with the Mustang, and we keep applying the best of what we're learning to every generation of Mustang. From Bill Ford, who said that there'd always be a Mustang, to Jim Farley, who's loved Mustang since he was a teenager, you can feel that passion, and that goes down. And the archives, we work with the teams that are working on the next generation, and we're constantly pulling all the colors that have been, not so they can go back and make a 65, but so that they can take the DNA of what made a 65 Mustang so special and apply it to the next generation. We're always going to learn, we're always going to grow, and make the best Mustang possible.
2: So let's talk about that a little more. How does Ford balance honoring that heritage while continuing to innovate?
0: You have to innovate, and you have to make the vehicle be a special vehicle. At the same time, Mustang has a 60-plus year heritage, so if you can pick out a color, the teal-green Fox body that we did this year was a perfect homage to that vintage vehicle of the 80s with leg warmers and boom boxes. Well, we don't want to go back and redo it exactly, but if we can pay respect to the past while always making sure we have the best technology, the best vehicle that we can do. If you can have a nod to the past with a Fox body dial cluster or something like that, you're giving Easter eggs to the fans of the older generations.
2: What is that emotional connection people have with this vehicle?
0: If the people who have driven a Mustang and own a Mustang, you're part of the family. You're in the Mustang, and those who haven't want to be in it. So when you pull up to a traffic light, even if you've never owned one or driven one, you look at it and you think, God, I'd love to try that one. And so at Woodward Dream Cruise, where you see so many Mustangs, it's just an amazing feeling. And I love watching the generations of them go by, and the Fox body people have their favorites, and even the Mustang 2 people have, you know, they love that car as well. but the newest one is always there. My son is in his 5-liter manual transmission Mustang.
2: Awesome. Ted, thank you so much. I really appreciate it.
0: Thank you.
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3: Bronco really touched a moment in American history where people didn't know they wanted it, but once they saw it, they were like, ooh, that's what I need.
4: The rise, fall, and rebirth of the Ford Bronco is a metaphor for the last 50 years in America. 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
3: You know, the emergence of the Bronco really lines up with a whole new era of America. You've got the baby boomer generation coming into their own, got the women's liberation movement, you've got the civil rights movement. All of these things are sort of happening in the 1960s.
4: It came of age in the 1970s.
5: It was revered for being unapologetically big and boisterous.
4: And it survived a horrific midlife crisis in the 90s.
6: We're seeing live pictures right now. The football hero believed to be a passenger in that Ford Bronco.
4: And then suddenly, it disappeared.
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9: For people like, hey, bring back the Bronco, it'll be a home run. 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

0: 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Jim Farley sits down with mechanical engineer, automotive creator, and Detroit native Christina Roeke. From turning wrenches on her first project car to inspiring the next generation of women in STEM, it's a conversation about passion, perseverance, and the power of the car community.
1: Thank you. And one of the things that I think about your content that's so refreshing, and just encourage everyone to check you out, Christina, is that you make mistakes. What gave you the confidence to go there? Because that's very refreshing. It feels like when I was growing up, you know, everyone wanted to be different. Today, everyone wants to be the same and they want to be perfect. You know, everyone has filters and they're trying to be like their best self, which is great. But there's not an appreciation as much as I think there should be around being vulnerable online. But you are when it comes to our, you know, industry. Where did you get the confidence? Where did that come from?
2: Well, I want to say it's amazing that you even recognize that as a Ford CEO. I only can imagine your head's running in 20 different directions at all times. Sure. So for you to notice that is actually very, very cool and inspiring. I definitely recognized that when I was looking before I entered the world of social media. I would notice that everyone was very, you know, sharp edges and making sure everything's perfect and there's no mistakes to be made. And this car, this project is going to be start to finish, ended perfectly, and it's going to run. And I said, well, that's not very practical or real. Yeah. And how would people have a car in their garage that they're working on only when they have some times in the weekends, and you know, they messed up a bolt and now it's just back ordered for who knows how long, and now they need a specific part that they can't find because the dealership doesn't make that part anymore or sell it. And I think that I really wanted to highlight that that's part of the car journey. That's part of the car building journey. And that's part of the challenges you face. But, you know, you can look at it on a positive light or a negative light.
1: Yeah. You know, one of the things that I know you've experienced a lot, too, is working on a car is a problem solving exercise. There's a physical part of it. There's an intellectual part of it. And there's also a kind of like, I got to solve this problem and there's no manual to do it. And What I like is that often when I can't break through on a problem, I'll get frustrated. Now I've learned to take a step back, even take a day off or whatever. And strangely, I will find a way to solve the problem, you know, just thinking about it a little bit more, but not while you're doing it, by taking a time out. Do you find that? And can you give an example to the listeners of that so they can understand what you go through every day?
2: Yes. I think that it's very true what you say. I think taking a step back and just doing something else completely different, having a coffee, going for a walk, and either sometimes it takes a full day or sometimes it takes a full weekend to go back and be like, wow, I can't believe that's what I was stuck on, but now I realized it. Mm. I think one of the an example that kind of comes into mind right away was my 350Z. There was a time where I was just working on the cam position sensor. It's something very simple. There's so much work. I mean, there's so much online forums and stuff on this platform, and I'm just like, for the life of me, I can't figure it out right now. And that was at that time, the project car that I was working on, the 350Z, was also my daily. And I was like, I need to get
1: this. So, I have to fix it or else I'm getting a ride from someone else. Yeah,
2: exactly. So I'm like, either I'm going to miss school tomorrow or I have to figure this out. Mm. And, you know, stepped aside and, you know, well, sometimes I just kept going at it, right? I think that's the thing about us car people is we like to problem solve as well. So we keep troubleshooting, we keep trying different things, and we're like, let's have our brain work. We know we can do it, we can solve this. And so to the point where you're just like, I've exhausted all options. I just need to take a step back and go back inside, sit down, have some food, and take your mind off of it, and then just start on a fresh slate and be like, okay, what are we trying to troubleshoot? And kind of just talk to yourself and work it out by talking to yourself. And slowly but surely, you'll be like, wow, I didn't realize that the cam position sensor that I was putting on was kind of either faced in a different direction, or I wasn't tightening it down to the right torque spec, and it's causing it not to turn over. So that's kind of something that definitely sparks a memory in my mind, because I had to drive that car around, and it was my project car.
1: And your boyfriend and you guys make a really good team. Like, you have a lot of fun, and, you know, you kind of juxtapose each other. Have you ever gotten in, like, a legit

0: time I remember on De Quinder. My car bogged out. I ran out of gas, and he's like, no, it's a bigger
1: De Quinder's
0: issue.
1: A street in Detroit, very famous one.
0: Yes, yep. Very popular one. And so we were heading to Woodward. And so Woodward is a very notable street that all the car community hangs around during the weekends. And so we were heading towards that direction. My car stalls out and I said, I'm just out of gas. And he said, no, you're not. There's a bigger issue. Let's get it towed to one of our friends' shops or to your garage. I said, no, let's push it to the gas station. The gas station is right there. And he's like,
1: right.
0: You know, he's like, I'm going to trust you on this. We're going to push it there. And if it's not just gas, like, I told you so. And so it was high heat. We pushed the car to the gas station, filled it up, and it started right up. And I'm like, I told
1: nice.
0: You. And I'm like, I know my car, and I know it was just the gas. And yeah, so it's moments
1: God,
0: like
1: that sounds I'm glad that our relationships haven't changed much between your generation and mine. That happens every day in my household. So that's great. And so you guys have a lot of fun. Like, your content is really fun. These competitions, you're always doing a lot of fun stuff together and individually. How do you come up with your ideas?
0: Yeah, that's a great question. Yeah, we're always having so much fun. I think another aspect besides cars, when we're actually working on cars together at the warehouse now or in the garage, we also get to travel to different events. So we both went to the Ford Performance season launch.
1: In Charlotte, North Carolina, yep.
0: Yes, it's such an amazing and thrilling experience. I mean, we got, you know, behind the wheel at Charlotte Motor Speedway. It was super amazing. But so when it comes to me and my boyfriend and working on cars and coming up with ideas, I think it's just slow conversations. Either we'll laugh about something and we're like, wait, no, that's not actually funny, that we can actually make that work.
1: For the audience, Christina produced a video on the new Bronco that has hit so far 25 million views. I mean, it's by far the most watched Bronco content I've seen globally ever since we brought the Bronco back. And I was curious to ask from you, you know, what do you think hit the nerve? Is it like the way you did the content or the vehicle itself? Probably a combination, but why do you think that struck such a nerve with people in a good way?
0: Yeah, I think when it comes to specific content, it does have to somewhat be relatable. And I think that's really important. I'd like to say that it's partially is the genuine part of it, that kind of, I know that I'm doing it out of a good heart and with good intentions, that something will come good out of it. And I think that's where the engagement and the audience also kind of connect with. And so then one after the other, it's like a chain reaction. It just blows up and it does good.
1: Okay. And then the last two questions, and these are really important for me, is the first one is, what advice would you give me as the CEO of Ford?
0: Wow. That's an amazing question. The CEO has never asked me that question, first of all. So I think that's really amazing. And I think that's probably the biggest thing I'm going to take out of this podcast, too, is honestly from the bottom of my heart is just never forget to keep giving back to the community. I think, you know, the Motor City, and we have such a strong community here, and I think we always have such great helping hands. And I think leading the next generation by offering these STEM programs and offering programs within school districts will really take us to the next level for sure.
2: 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Here
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0: Mustang continues to define American performance. Thanks for spending the hour with us from Mustang Alley. I'm Guy Gordon. Coming up next, we're heading from the pavement to the trail as we make our way to the Bronco Corral for an hour focused on adventure, capability, and life beyond the beaten path. 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I'm Guy Gordon. We are now at the Bronco Corral, where adventure isn't just a weekend hobby, it's a way of life. For the next hour, we're turning our attention to one of the biggest success stories in the Ford lineup, Bronco. What began as a legendary off-road nameplate has evolved into a full-blown community of explorers, overlanders, campers, and weekend warriors who believe getting there should be just as exciting as arriving. 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We're heading off-road for the next hour. We're back on Ford From the Road Radio. 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And now Ford is teaming up with another iconic American brand known for rugged gear and outdoor exploration, Filson. The result is the first ever Bronco Filson, a premium off-road SUV designed for people who don't just admire the outdoors, they live in it. 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
1: And we are joined by Haley Skyko, Bronco brand manager. Haley, let's start with the obvious question. Why Filson?
2: Oh, yeah, it's a great one. I think it's so important to note that not only do we have so much of the same underlying DNA of how our brands both run, running to build truly a brand essence around capability, durability, and giving people the opportunity to really enjoy and feel confident in the outdoors and doing things in the outdoors. Us with Bronco wanting to provide it on the product side and Filson providing it on the good side of gear and quality material for those that really want to hone into going out to make memories, doing it in things that they love. So us coming together, we know that we're able to provide customers an authentic product fused with both brands wanting to come together and really give people the opportunity to feel confident outdoors.
1: There are lots of special editions out there. What makes the Bronco Filson different?
2: Yeah, a big one on this is it's not just a marketing tactic. It's not slapping a badge on a vehicle. It's not just putting the name and calling it a day. We literally work side by side internally from design to engineering to functionality to really understanding how do we make this come to life to put our best foot forward for both brands. And so much time, effort, dedication, and teamwork went into it. So this one is something that's long seated of us really coming together to really build something for people to really enjoy, not just admire or feel like it was an inspiration or aesthetic look. This was truly from the ground up a huge project for us.
1: Yeah. And speaking about not being an aesthetic look, Bronco owners are passionate about capability. What should they know about what's under the hood?
2: Oh my gosh. Bronco Filson is a huge, huge one for us. And we were so, so excited to announce all the goodness of getting the refined and premium look and feel with truly the hardware and hardcore capability of what Bronco is all about. So Bronco Filson comes standard with Sasquatch package. So you're going to get the 35-inch tires, front and rear locking differentials, Fox shocks, which is huge. And the biggest news for us to announce was we're actually bringing the 3.0 liter EcoBoost engine V6 into this one. And we don't have that in the lineup right now outside of Raptor. So to be able to bring that to our customers to give them performance, capability, and truly just the refined look that they're looking for, it's awesome. And it comes with all of the capable hardware that you see on all of our Broncos today, having goat modes and truly being able to turn things on like trail turn assist, being able to take you off road and doing the things that you love and feeling good while you do it.
1: And so when people first step inside, what immediately stands out?
2: Oh, it truly is the refined, authentic feeling of craftsmanship. I mean, you see a ton of inspiration on Filson all throughout the vehicle, both on the exterior and the interior, but from rugged woven fabrics to quilted leather, brass accents, we have radiant copper, little touches of color, as well as true functional design. Having door bags on the front door panels and the seat backs of the front seats, both inspired by Filson, but giving true functionality to make you feel like you're going to be able to go and feel like you can put your gear in there, you can feel trusted, and it feels like a really beautiful, refined look.
1: And so I heard that this is the quietest Bronco ever. How did the team accomplish that?
2: Yeah, this is huge. We've been improving our overall inside quietness since 2021 and launch, but this one is 20% less perceived wind noise than our base Bronco today, which is huge. And something that pairing that with upgraded seats, having an enhanced audio system, really just working on how do we not only improve airflow, seating, and acoustic treatments to make it quieter, but then take it a step further and also give people just an upgraded feel and sound throughout the entire experience of being in a Bronco Filson.
1: Well, let's talk styling a little bit more. What are some of your favorite design details?
2: Oh my gosh. To me, the biggest win and what I love about Bronco Filson is there's so much uniqueness to it coming to the Bronco family. So this isn't just taking colors off of the base and putting it on Filson. We have two unique exterior colors, literally just for Filson, which is so phenomenal. And again, tied back to working with Filson on truly understanding the root of colors that matter to them and the meanings behind them. So being able to work on that, the unique grill, we have such amazing look of wheel and just the colors and accents throughout, from the bucky on the tailgate, the trail sights being color. It's phenomenal. And overall, the look just finishes to feel so cohesively premium for customers that want to really enjoy an upgraded look.
1: And, you know, Ford enthusiasts love themselves a good limited edition. So tell us about the first edition.
2: Yeah, this one's awesome. The Bronco Filson First Edition truly celebrates launching this partnership and doing it with a lot of exclusivity and it feeling like you're truly stepping into something that was done with so much care. So it has a unique center console badge, those cargo bags that you'll see in the sports tube in the rear of the vehicle. Those are standard on the First Edition, which is great. And it comes with just truly understanding Filson-inspired features throughout the entire vehicle. And it's a super special package for those that are enthusiasts and collectors.
1: Yeah, and the Bronco community is one of the most passionate in the automotive world. How do you think owners will connect with this vehicle?
2: Yeah, it's been great just to see the feedback and the sentiment so far since going live with launch in June and seeing how people have responded to it and how the forums are picking up. I think overall, Bronco owners will truly just understand and recognize the authenticity on this one. This wasn't created for a trend or for a fad or to be viral. This was truly built for people who genuinely want to be outdoors doing the things that they love and having a trusted vehicle to be able to enjoy and do those experiences. So whether you're going camping, fly fishing, hunting, or simply just exploring the trails and the outdoors, this is who this Bronco is for, and we know that customers recognize that.
1: All right, when can people see one for themselves?
2: Yeah, so ordering will open in the fall of 2026, just coming up here around the corner, which is great. And then vehicles will start arriving in early 2027. The great news is we literally put on a Bronco Filson tour because we really wanted people to get in and literally immerse themselves into both brands and the vehicle before we actually launch these and bring them on lots. So this truly gives people a chance to come up and see it and learn more about the design and the materials and durability.
1: And the Bronco Filson tour will actually be here at Woodward and at the Filson store this weekend down on Canfield. So, yes, Haley Skyko, it's always great to chat with you. Thanks so much for making the time. I really appreciate it.
2: Of course. Thank you so much, Dan.
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4: Bronco really touched a moment in American history where people didn't know they wanted it, but once they saw it, they were like, ooh, that's what I need.
5: The rise, fall, and rebirth of the Ford Bronco is a metaphor for the last 50 years in America. 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
4: You know, the emergence of the Bronco really lines up with a whole new era of America. You've got the baby boomer generation coming into their own, got the women's liberation movement, you've got the civil rights movement. All of these things are sort of happening in the 1960s.
5: It came of age in the 1970s.
6: It was revered for being unapologetically big and boisterous.
5: And it survived a horrific midlife crisis in the 90s.
7: We're seeing live pictures right now. The football hero believed to be a passenger in that Ford Bronco.
5: And then suddenly, it disappeared.
8: It was something that we never got answers to, and to this day, I still don't know whatever happened.
5: But the Bronco didn't die. It just went underground.
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1: Chase Gentry, thanks so much for being on Ford From the Road Radio. You know, Chase, as a Bronco owner, you know, Bronco has become one of the most recognizable off-road vehicles on the planet. What makes it such a great adventure vehicle?
2: I think what makes Bronco such a great adventure vehicle, one, it's an icon that's, you know, everyone is familiar with the Bronco nameplate. So that's a huge part of it. It just is, as far as the stigma and the, you know, the excitement around the vehicle itself. But more importantly, when it comes to adventure, it's just so capable out of the box. You know, when you want to get out and go do something with it with your family or maybe after work on a Friday for the weekend, you know, it's anything that can sort of take off a little bit of stress and anxiety of preparing to go for an adventure. And what's so cool about the Bronco specifically is you literally just have to put gas and then point the headlights to whatever you're wanting to do. And it's most likely going to do it.
1: And you wrote a great piece about like tips for off-roading for Ford From the Road, which kind of made me want to interview for this. So a lot of people are interested in off-roading, but aren't sure where to start. What's your best advice for beginners?
2: I mean, I think the biggest thing that I like to tell people is one, just do. And I know that's kind of a simple answer, but, you know, if you're just sort of, you know, you have the itch to, you know, want to explore or, you know, do something out of the ordinary, it doesn't have to be some grand, you know, 3,000-mile cross-country adventure where you're planning to drive to Mount Everest and back. You know, it's more like, you know, do a quick Google search and find, you know, the nearest state park or maybe national park around you and just go for the day or for the weekend. Start small. And then as you progressively, you know, dig into more adventures, you'll kind of figure out what means and, you know, excites you the most. And you just kind of push that envelope on the adventure, I guess, on the scale of it.
1: All right, so let's just talk about when you're out there on the off-road. You know, Ford has partnered with OnX to give eligible owners 1 year of access to the app. How does that help Bronco owners to get out, to get more out of their adventure?
2: Yeah, kind of like I was talking about. I mean, like OnX Off-Road is such a, you know, it's such a powerful tool because it allows you to sort of prepare for what you're getting yourself into. You know, you can get on OnX Off-Road, you know, go to hit the discovery tab. It'll show you trails that are, you know, close to you or nearby. It'll also kind of give you trail reports, you know, from other users that have already done the trails and tell you sort of what vehicles they've done them in. So that way you have a little bit of an idea and guidance on, you know, hey, I could do that or that looks fun. And then once you, you know, tap on one of those things, you know, it'll map out the entire route, gives you how long it is, trail conditions, and, you know, pick camp spots if you want to stay overnight. It's just having information and being prepared gives you confidence to go out and try something new without, you know, the worry of can I do this or not? And, you know, can I get back home or where is this going to take me versus just kind of going into it blind?
1: Yeah, and one of the biggest concerns people have is losing cell service. So how does OnX help with that?
2: Yeah. So, I mean, again, part of OnX, you know, is such a powerful tool because, you know, when you get really remote, you know, there's a lot of cases, you know, let's get real. Cell phone service has gotten a lot better over the years, but there's still, you know, scenarios where you get super off grid and really remote where you just don't have any signal or service. So OnX has the capability of downloading, you know, a set perimeter of mileage, depending on where you're at. You can do like a 10-mile radius, 20-mile radius or whatever, and download those maps for that specific area. So that way, no matter what, cell service or not, all of that data is saved to your device. That way, you know exactly where the trail is at, how to get in and out, and again, those trail conditions. So no matter if you have service or not, you have the information readily available.
1: Cool. Chase, what are some of the most important things every off-roader should do before hitting the trail?
2: Well, I think it's just being prepared. You know, like food, gas, water, you know, making sure that you're prepared for the day that you have planned, checking Onyx Off-Road so you know exactly what the trail is going to look like. Personally, I like to just give my vehicle a once-over too, kind of pop the hood, check underneath, make sure there's no things that just, you know, visibly just looks out of the ordinary, so I'm prepared. And, you know, again, just being prepared for what the day is, you know, got unfolded for you.
1: All right. And one tip experienced off-roaders often talk about is airing down. Why is that so important?
2: Yeah, airing down. If I'm leaving pavement, I air down my tires. It increases the ride, you know, comfort of the, you know, your driver experience. Your tire sort of acts as a secondary suspension. So if you air down your tire, the tire, you know, essentially enlarges, the footprint gets bigger, the tire gets squishier, the tire becomes less, you know, it's less likely to get a punctured tire because the tire now flexes over a jagged rock versus just kind of like bouncing off of one. And also just helps mechanical sympathy on the rest of the vehicle. Again, it's just another measure of comfort and capability when you're going off-road.
1: All right. And when you are off-road, Bronco offers a variety of GOAT modes, go over any terrain. How do these help drivers on the trail?
2: Yeah, so the GOAT modes just gives the driver a ton of confidence because depending on the scenario that you're in, you can literally put your dial into rock crawl mode, for example. If you're on a super rocky trail, the vehicle's going to change shift calibrations, put it in four low, activate your locking differentials, you know, or if you're, you know, out in some sand, out in Glamis or something, you know, you put it in sand mode. Again, the vehicle optimizes its driving inputs to make sure that that vehicle is going to get in and out of that specific situation. It just, again, having those GOAT modes literally allows you to go over any type of terrain because all the guesswork is already done for you versus having to sit there and wonder which button, which locker to activate. You literally put it in the mode and it does everything for you, which is really cool.
1: All right. And what's one misconception that you've heard people have about off-roading?
2: I think, you know, somebody that's never done before, you tell somebody that's brand new is, one, they're a little intimidated by it, and they also think that off-roading is just driving off the face of the earth or, you know, sinking your vehicle in a pond or something, and that's not really what it is. It's just, it can be a, you know, a maintained gravel road out into, you know, national forest, or it could be driving up top of the world in Moab. It just, there's so many variables in between, but it doesn't have to be, oh my gosh, this is just the craziest thing, I'm going to damage my vehicle. The, you know, the Bronco is highly capable and it'll do a whole bunch of different things.
1: Got it. And for someone listening from around the world who's thinking about their first off-road adventure, what would you tell them?
2: It's go do it. You need to not wait. Just go do it. Once you do it, you're hooked.
1: Awesome. Chase Gentry, thanks so much for joining us, man. Appreciate it.
2: No problem. Thanks for having me.
0: So here's a question. Have you ever wanted to actually join the pit crew and get hands-on with Formula One drivers? Well, later, we'll catch up with America's horse in the race, the Ford Racing Team. We've got that and so much more just ahead on Ford From the Road Radio on 96.3 WDVD HD2 and streaming online at fromtheroad.ford.com.
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0: Hi, I'm Ted Ryan, Ford Heritage and Brand Manager. One of my favorite discoveries in the archives is an early Bronco memo from 1962. It was called the GOAT Visibility Study, G-O-A-T. They chose that because it was designed to go over any terrain. More than 60 years later, that's still one of the best descriptions of Bronco. It won races in Baja, worked on ranches, served forest rangers and law enforcement. It became a symbol of adventure for generations of owners. The reason Bronco has endured isn't because of any one moment in its history. It's because it's always represented the freedom to see what's over the next hill. That's the spirit that continues to define Bronco today. Until next time, thanks for listening, because understanding where we've been helps inspire where we're going.
1: 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What does it take to reinvent a 123-year-old company for a whole new era? Dan Barbosa sat down with Ford Chief Operating Officer Kumar Galhotra to talk about innovation, software, manufacturing, and the next chapter of Ford.
2: Kumar Galhotra, thank you so much for being here. 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
2: Okay. And, quality has been such a focus. We got the 2026 J.D. Power U.S. Initial Quality Study Award. Where are you seeing the progress on that?
3: In two very distinct areas, both in initial quality, which means as we ship the vehicles, we are shipping fewer and fewer defects. And that was recently recognized by J.D. Power Initial Quality Study. We're number one in mass market brands, so we're seeing a lot of progress there. Secondly, we're improving the long-term durability of our products, long-term durability of engines, of transmissions, of axles, of all the major systems. So the vehicle basically should last a lot longer than the customer expected to last. And there's been a lot of progress in that area as well.
2: Okay. And, what's something you've learned personally during this Ford transformation here?
3: Once you get the right people in the right jobs and create a culture of focus, of collaboration, magic happens. Things start to improve, and that's what we're seeing.
2: And can you think of a moment recently where you looked at something happening inside Ford and thought, That's the future right there?
3: Well, I can think of two places. I was in an assembly plant and saw the very, very creative things manufacturing engineering is doing with AI to both improve the quality of the vehicles and to assist our operators. So that area is very exciting. I was also visiting our future affordable EV that we recently announced called the Fathom, watching battery experts, manufacturing engineers, designers, the STA work together in real time to create an extremely innovative product that we're going to be able to retail at a very affordable price. Very exciting to me.
2: Yeah. Now, let's stop with the hard questions here and let's get into the lightning round real quick. You ready?
3: Yeah.
2: Okay. All right. What is one Ford product that best represents the future of Ford?
3: Well, as you can imagine, as an engineer and a product guy, it's difficult for me to pick one. But I would say our iconic vehicles, Bronco. It's the power of an authentic brand. And people love our Broncos. The Mustangs. Maverick shows how affordability and innovation can come together. And, of course, our pickup trucks. I mean, F-150. Can't go wrong with it.
2: You can't just pick one. I get it.
3: No, I can't. No.
2: I get it. I understand. So what's the technology you're most excited about?
3: Artificial intelligence. I think it's going to change how we design vehicles, how we design our factories, and how we manufacture vehicles.
2: All right. What's the most underrated thing happening at Ford?
3: The amount of work that's underway to modernize the entire industrial system of our company.
2: Okay. And what do you hope people think when they hear the word Ford, when Ford is said to them? The first thing that comes to their mind.
3: Should we trust, be quality, innovation? And, of course, products. We're a product company.
2: No boring cars.
3: No boring cars.
2: Got it. And if I sat down with you, hopefully, in 5 years from now, what would success look like for you and for Ford?
3: Look, we're a 123-year-old company. And 5 years from now, if we look back, it should look like we've built the strongest Ford yet in our history.
2: Kumar Galhotra, thank you so much. I really appreciate the time.
3: Thank you very much, Dan.
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0: 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If you love horsepower, heritage, and the open road, boy, have you come to the right place. Welcome back to Ford From the Road Radio. Few people know what it's like to be the best in the world at something. Daniel Ricciardo does. The Formula One winner joins us to talk about competition, pressure, success, and the perspective he gained throughout his racing career. Here's Daniel Ricciardo on Drive.
1: So few of us in life, billions of people on the planet, so few of us could say that we are the best of the world in one moment at one thing. Mm-hmm. It's very rare. There's just a few people. What does it feel like?
2: I won't lie, it feels powerful. Mm. You know, it's a weird thing. It's a weird power to have. It's like a superpower for that moment in time. As you said, on that day, you were the best in the world at doing a single thing. And it's powerful, so you're filled with this rush and this pride and this kind of almighty strength. Mm-hmm. But it's also very, I think at the same time, it's nearly as high as it is, it's also very grounding. And I always felt maybe once the adrenaline ran down or I was on the podium and I could actually just take a beat, you become very reflective and very, just appreciative of,
1: I see.
2: Wow, like, all the go-karting days. And you really reflect on the bad days. You know, the days that Dad was yelling at me and kicking my butt. And all the days where you thought you were maybe going to not race again or just be over it. And you're like, we stayed on it. We stayed on it. And now we're here. And wow. So it's like, my first win, when I got asked, how did it feel crossing the line? It was relief. You know, that's because you put so much into it and you believe you can, but until you do, you're like, can I?
1: Yes.
2: So even before the joy kicks in, it's just relief. Like,
1: I totally know exactly what you're saying. Yes. I saw a great video of Johnny Rutherford, who in our country for a period of time was the IndyCar driver. And he was asked once, how did you know when it was the right time to retire? And his answer was fascinating for me. It's something I think about almost daily in my job. When is it the right time to give someone else the chance to lead Ford? And that's very situational. He said he had a terrible accident in Indy, and the reporter brought it up in that context. Did you retire because of this accident? He was upside down. Methanol was pouring over his body. He'd take a big breath quickly because if there was a fire, the biggest risk for him was inhaling the fire, and that would burn his lungs. And he saw many of his competitors do that. Yeah. So he had taught himself: as soon as you go upside down, you feel the fuel on you. He wasn't scared of the fire. He had to hold his breath. And so the interviewer was like, "Was that the moment?" He goes, "Actually, no. I wasn't scared of that. I retired because I came in the garage a couple times, and on reflection, I didn't ask the guys to make changes, and I always made changes." And he said, then I knew that something had changed where I didn't want it the same level, and I was phoning it in. Mm-hmm. And he said, I went right to Roger Penske in the middle of the season and said, I'm going to retire now. Roger said, no, Indy's coming around the corner. He said, you've won it more than anyone. He said, nope, I'm retiring right now. And he said, because of the accident? He said, no, I'm not scared. It's because I know something left. Something's gone, and I can't get it back. And as a professional, for me, that was one of the most insightful, helpful suggestions. And I wanted to ask you about your retirement at a personal level. How did it work for you? What gave you the idea this was the right time?
2: I think that's extremely brave to also call it then and there, mm-hmm. because also everyone will keep expecting you to do it, and there'll always be someone who still believes in you that says you can.
1: Yeah, of course, yes.
2: It's so to look, I definitely had to try and understand a lot the last 12 months about, you know, the career coming to an end, and it's like timing, you know, because you know you're not really going to get it back, you know, once it's gone, it's gone, mm-hmm. for the most part. And so 2022, I struggled a lot my second year at McLaren.
1: Mm-hmm.
2: They let me go. So then 2023, I started without a seat, and that was like, I was kind of, is this maybe it? Like, do I just call it now? But I knew there was still some burning desire in me.
1: No, we all wanted you to race. We're all Daniel Ricciardo fans. Like who didn't want you to race again and win again?
2: And that's
1: everyone. All of us wanted that happen.
2: I appreciate it, and that's where I really needed to try and look at myself in the mirror, and it was like, okay, forget what the people say and what they want. It's what do you want? And
1: was that pretty much a personal thing?
2: Yeah, I tried to make it as obviously personal as possible. Look, there's still obviously opinions, even if it's your parents or whatever.
1: Yep. But ultimately,
2: I did my best to make sure that there was still that fire inside my gut. But then, you know, so I got back into the seat halfway through the season. I got a drive. Second race in, or third race in, I broke my hand. And it was such a nothing accident, but I missed however many races. I think I was out for 10 weeks or something. So then that happened, and I was like, well, I've never really hurt myself racing all these years, and I have a silly crash. And I was like, okay, is this now a bit of a sign? Like, should I just quit while I'm ahead nearly and whatever? And I was like, no, there's still unfinished business, you know? And I pushed through it. And look, I lasted another year in F1 and then got, ultimately got let go. That was that was the reality at the time. But I think once that happened, you know, I'd had been let go twice in the last, however, 2 years. And I was like, look, it had also taken a lot out of me. Mm-hmm. You know, I'd put a lot of my soul into it.
1: Yes.
2: And I did feel pretty exhausted by it. In reflection, I was grateful that they made the decision for me.
1: Because, interesting. Yes.
2: You know, I think it would have been hard to be like, I'm done. Because not so much for me. I think I knew I was probably done, because I knew that it was harder for me to perform at the level I could. Yeah. Whatever happened, you know, like, okay, Alonso, these guys are still, they're in their 40s in F1, competing very highly.
1: Yeah.
2: For whatever reason, I lost a little bit of something, and it's okay to admit it. It's fine.
1: And what advice would you give for the rest of us who at some point in our life, either someone's going to tap us on the shoulder or we have to do it ourselves?
2: Yeah.
1: Upon reflection, all these years, what advice would you give the rest of us about that moment?
2: It's easier said than done, but remove any fairy tales. Remove your ego as much as possible. And look, there's people that love you and will still tell you that you're great and you can do it. But as much as you love them as well, you need to just close the door and make that decision on your own. And be really honest with yourself. Look, if I would have got to the end of last year, I think I would have still had a lot of these thoughts and had the conversation with myself, because I knew it was becoming harder for me, and I had to dig really deep to pull out a result that I was proud of. But yeah, look, you always want to believe everyone's looking out for you, and they probably still are, but they don't know what it's like to be you and in your situation. So I would just stress, like, give yourself enough alone time to really, like, you'll get the answer. If you find time, you'll get it, you know. And last year, you know, so my retirement year, I gave myself a lot of time to just reflect on my career, to be at peace with it. And if I was constantly surrounded by people, I never would have had that. So, yeah, go for a long old hike.
1: Daniel, I want to say, just as the CEO of Ford, you're one of the most engaging, genuine, and wonderful people in the racing business. You have made all of our lives better because you are here.
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0: 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I'm Guy Gordon. We've explored trails, swapped off-road tips, and talked about what makes Bronco more than just a vehicle. It's a community built around adventure and discovery. So thanks for joining us from the Bronco Corral. Up next, we'll shift from the trail to the track and beyond with stories of racing innovation, community impact, and the people helping drive Ford forward. 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Welcome back to Ford's From the Road Radio. I'm Guy Gordon. We're celebrating the vehicles that fire up enthusiasts. This hour, we're focusing on something even bigger. The people, innovations, and purpose that drive Ford forward. We'll start with Ford Racing and a legacy that stretches from local tracks to the world's biggest stages, from recent victories and record-setting performances to Ford's growing presence in Formula One and the future hypercar programs. Racing continues to serve as a proving ground for innovation. The lessons learned at speed often find their way into the vehicles you see cruising Woodward today. But Ford's story has always extended beyond the racetrack. We'll also shine a spotlight on Ford philanthropy and the programs helping strengthen communities across America. From investing in the next generation of automotive technicians through scholarships and training opportunities to supporting local communities through Ford Building Together, there are countless examples of Ford employees and partners making a difference beyond the vehicle itself. And later in the hour, we'll highlight Ford Proud to Honor and the Veterans Day Classic, recognizing the service, sacrifice, and leadership of those who have worn the nation's uniform. So stay with us, whether it's speed, innovation, community impact, or honoring those who serve, this hour showcases what Ford stands for both on and off the road. 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If you love horsepower, heritage, and the open road, you've come to the right place. Ford From the Road Radio. This year, Ford Racing celebrates an incredible 125 years of competition. From NASCAR and Baja to Formula One and a return to Le Mans, Ford is competing on the world's biggest stages. To talk about this milestone, Ford's Dan Barbosa caught up with Mark Rushbrook, Global Director of Ford Performance Motorsports.
5: Mark, thanks for joining us. Ford Racing is celebrating 125 years of competition. When you look at that milestone, what does it mean for Ford today?
6: Well, it's an incredible milestone. It's very important to us that Henry Ford was racing and winning before Ford Motor Company was founded. So 125 years ago, he took his car called Sweepstakes. He used innovation, engineering, learning from that to put it in front of the fans to show what he was capable of as an engineer and to market his company. And with that win on October 10th, 1901, it led to formation of the company, Ford Motor Company, in 1903. So we've been racing ever since 1901, engineering, innovating, marketing, using that pressure to make our products ever better.
5: And a lot of people associate Ford Racing with iconic moments like Le Mans, NASCAR, Mustang, and Baja. What ties all of these programs together?
6: Yeah, the great thing about motorsport is it's a proven ground for us. The one thing they have in common is the high pressure, the stakes of being in racing. You've got to bring your best to the racetrack every single time, every single weekend, and whether it's on-road or off-road, back-R, Baja.

0: And one of the biggest stories right now is Ford's return to Formula One. You know, why was this the right time for Ford to come back?
1: Yeah, we have such a great history in Formula One, the third most winningest manufacturer in the history of the sport. Obviously, a long hiatus, about 22 years, and now coming back. And Formula One is so popular now. It's a growing sport. It really is the pinnacle of motorsports. It pushes the technological learning, gives us such a great opportunity there with the hybrid powertrains, with the vehicle design, the aero design. It's on the global stage. So it is a great opportunity to be back with Red Bull, to racing at the pinnacle of motorsport again, to show what we as America's race team are capable of.
0: And at the same time, we're returning to Formula One. We're also preparing to return to the top class at Le Mans with the Hypercar program. Why is this such a big moment?
1: Well, Le Mans is one of the most iconic races in motorsport, and especially for Ford Motor Company with the success that we had in 1966 through 1969 with four consecutive overall wins, the battle between Ford and Ferrari. That was a major milestone for the company to show that we could compete on that global stage. And we did it again 50 years later in the GTE class with the Ford GT. But now for 2027, we're going to go back for the overall win with a hypercar again to put ourselves on the global stage, to have that intense competition and to compete not just against Ferrari, but against the best manufacturers in the world.
0: And we started hearing that the new hypercar coming to life. What was it like hearing that engine fire for the first time?
1: Well, it's incredible. I mean, we at Ford, we love our V8s. We love the Coyote V8. We've had so much success with that engine in production cars and in different racing cars already. But to take a Coyote-based 5.4-liter V8 designed here in Dearborn, built in Dearborn, run on the dyno, the engine dyno, the driveline dyno here in Dearborn, it is truly in-house engineering. But to hear, it was a very emotional moment, to hear that engine on the engine dyno, on the driveline dyno. I can't wait in June of 2027 to hear that 5.4-liter Coyote V8 screaming down the Mulsanne Street.
0: Awesome. And Ford has assembled a remarkable driver lineup for this hypercar program. What stands out about this group?
1: Yeah, well, it's really a combination, right, of drivers that we already knew that had experience in Ford and drivers that had experience in many of our competitors, and piecing them together, because you've got to have fast drivers, but also drivers that get along because it's a team sport and that they're able to give feedback. So to have drivers that we know like Sebastian Priaulx and Mike Rockenfeller stepping up from the GT3, to be able to bring in Logan Sargeant with his history in Formula One and in sports car, but then coming from other programs, Matt Campbell, Nick Yellowly, and Tom Blomqvist, it's an all-star lineup, and one that we're excited to see how that plays out on track.
0: And it just feels like you and the team at Ford Racing is everywhere right now, from Formula One to Le Mans, Dakar, Baja, NASCAR, Mustang Racing. You know, it must be a lot for you and the team. Is that intentional to be everywhere? You can't be everywhere at once, Mark.
1: Yes. Well, we are racing almost everywhere in almost every series. And in many ways, it's great to be covering so many different forms of motorsport and all around the world. So many things that they have in common. But every series reaches customers or fans in different ways. So as Ford Racing, we are running it as a business linked with our production vehicles. We need to do everything responsibly. Yes, motorsports is about passion, the spectacle, winning, but we need to make sure we do it in a responsible way. And every single one of those series allows us to reach that different customer and to tell a story about our customer, our employees, our products, and really make an emotional connection with those customers.
0: Awesome. Thank you so much, Mark.
2: 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Yeah.

0: Bronco really touched a moment in American history where people didn't know they wanted it, but once they saw it, they were like, ooh, that's what I need.
1: The rise, fall, and rebirth of the Ford Bronco is a metaphor for the last 50 years in America. It was born into a world of tie-dye shirts and peace signs.
0: You know, the emergence of the Bronco really lines up with a whole new era of America. You've got the baby boomer generation coming into their own, got the women's liberation movement, you've got the civil rights movement. All of these things are sort of happening in the 1960s.
1: It came of age in the 1970s.
2: It was revered for being unapologetically big and boisterous.
1: And it survived a horrific midlife crisis in the 90s.
3: We're seeing live pictures right now. The football hero believed to be a passenger in that Ford Bronco.
1: And then suddenly, it disappeared.
4: It was something that we never got answers to, and to this day, I still don't know whatever happened.
1: But the Bronco didn't die. It just went underground.
5: Well, the first rule of Bronco Underground is you don't talk about Bronco Underground.
1: Now, that's where our ragtag team of heroes did everything imaginable to bring back Bronco.
5: When you're trying to change the direction of the battleship, that's really freaking difficult to do.
6: Poor people like, hey, bring back the Bronco, it'll be a home run. This is not my first rodeo. It's not that simple.
1: Join us on this wild ride, an 8-part serial uncovering 50 years of blood, sweat, and dirt. 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
7: We're back on Ford from the Road Radio. I'm Guy Gordon. 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Dan Barbosa caught up with Ford Philanthropy's Joe Provenzano to learn how Ford Building Together is making a difference.
8: I'm here with my guy, Joe Provenzano. Joe, people love building and modifying their cars to represent who they are. Now, I hear Ford Philanthropy is doing its own kind of custom build work just for a very different reason. Walk us through that.
9: Yeah, Dan, great to be here. I think people have passion and they want to express themselves through their vehicle modification. So here at Ford Philanthropy, we have the unique opportunity to work with the enterprise. So not only do we provide nonprofit partners with our philanthropic dollars to support their missions, but we're allowed to work across the enterprise to upfit vehicles. What we try to do is we provide funding for these partners to upfit vehicles in a specific way to amplify their mission. Some examples, it could be everything from mobile clinics, it could be disaster response, it could be eye and vision care, a whole host of things where we leverage the expertise of the enterprise to really, truly try to amplify impact in community.
8: All right, well, let's start right here in Detroit, because a lot of folks listening are here in the Southeast Michigan area. So what does one of these builds look like on the ground here, and who is it really reaching?
9: Yeah, I think there's a broad scope of support that we do across community. One of the few examples, I think, but one that comes to mind is Vision to Learn. So they focus on how do they get eye care to school districts, and they partner with school districts across the nation. And so in our partnership with them, they've been able to take transits through the enterprise and through upfitters and go ahead and modify those for mobile clinics. And so what they do is they literally show up in partnership with schools. They do screenings in one visit. They'll come back and do eye exams in the next. And in that third visit, they actually come back and get prescription glasses that they're providing to students. And in many cases, these students have never had the ability to see before. So that's one really good example. We partner with a whole bunch of other initiatives. Wayne Health Mobile Units, we've been partners with them for a long time. That goes back on the company side, through the Ford side, back during COVID and COVID testing. But Dr. Levy and his team has built out Wayne mobile health units, and they take transits and convert them into vehicle offices. So we support their work in reaching community for preventative care, vaccinations, prescription access. So a whole bunch of things where you can think about these unique upfits that really serve their mission and purpose.
8: Yeah, and I think one of the partners that you guys work really closely with is Team Rubicon, which is a veteran-led disaster response group. And I know you guys built a van for them that had a chance to cool off before it was deployed to the Texas Hill Country floods. Tell me about that.
9: Yeah, it's a really awesome example to really sort of hit on what we've just been talking about. But Team Rubicon, veteran-led organization, do disaster response nationally. They have approximately 200,000 gray shirt volunteers, as they call them, in almost every county in the U.S. And so in our partnership with them, they deploy, and they deploy for weeks at a time after natural disasters, hurricanes, flooding, storms. And they came to us and said, hey, we love what you're doing with your philanthropic dollars that allows us to further the mission, but we do have some operational barriers in uptime that we'd love to try to address. So we brought in our advanced engineering team. We did a workshop back at their headquarters in February and really sort of specced out what is a unique custom fit transit cargo van look like that specifically meets the needs for them to do their work in a much more efficient way. And so fast forward to this final workshop we had 2 weeks ago, two vans completed. We've leveraged our grid rack technology through the Ford team, and those vehicles are upfit and ready to go. The beauty of it is they typically spend almost 2 hours a day loading and unloading equipment into F-150s and other vehicles. With these transit, they're just loading them at one point. They're safe and secure, and it gives them 2 hours back every single day to further do work orders and support community during disaster. So just one example of how, you know, leveraging the expertise of the enterprise in partnership with Ford Philanthropy, we've been able to make a huge difference in the work that they're doing for our community members.
8: And we kind of touched on it a little bit, but Team Rubicon is one of your Ford Building Together partners. Now, for listeners who haven't heard of Ford Building Together before, tell them about it a little bit.
9: Yeah, for sure. Ford Building Together is an initiative that we launched last year. And so a lot of the things that I've touched on so far in this conversation about leveraging the power and the expertise of the enterprise literally is this initiative. So it's taking what we bring to the table from a Ford Philanthropy perspective, which is grant making dollars to go to support nonprofit partners, missions. And then we pair that with the expertise of the Ford ecosystem. So think of some of the upfits and technology pieces and our products and services that I just mentioned that Ford brings to the table. We also have our global volunteer program. So we will leverage our volunteers to impact and join in partnership with the partners. And then the other piece that we always talk about is the dealers. So, you know, we have five partners in total, actually: American Red Cross, Habitat for Humanity, Team Rubicon, World Central Kitchen, and Feeding America. So those partners really allow us to work with organizations and leverage the power, the sort of the superpower of the Ford enterprise to amplify their impact and really build on community resiliency.
8: Yeah, I mean, and those partners, they're global, just like Ford, right? And we have dealers and employees like all over the world. So tell us about how they are involved, you know, because I imagine a dealership in a small town knows their communities better than, you know, corporate Ford would.
9: Yeah, Dan, that's exactly right. I mean, the partnership with the dealers is so important. As you just said, you know, every dealer is a strong community member that has the relationships. They know the community, they know the local pastor, they know the local civic leaders. And so for us to tap in and partner with them makes a huge difference because they allow us to take the power of the network and bring it to each individual community. That's a huge value. So you see the amplification of impact for these partners when you have and leverage 3,500 dealers here in the U.S. and almost 9,000 dealers globally. It's really impactful. And then the second part of your question was the employees. You know, we have a tremendous history, and Bill Ford started our volunteer corps program 20 years ago. Last year was our 20th anniversary. And, you know, it's that DNA of Ford showing up in times of need where it's embraced by our employee base. It's part of our culture. It's part of our DNA. And so you add that as an additional piece in addition to the dealer network. And it's something that really allows us to provide a really unique value to our nonprofit partners and how they show up in community.
8: Yeah. And I mean, it's really a superpower for Ford, having these dealers and employees around the world, you know. So tell me a little bit about more like what, you know, the dealers and employees can bring to these communities with, you know, the help of Ford.
9: Yeah. I definitely love when you say superpowers, because it's really thinking about like, what's the strongest value proposition for us to show up as an enterprise? What do we bring to the table? And like I said, you know, Ford has a 120 plus year history of showing up in times of need. And so when I think about the dealers in particular, it's that expertise, it's that community connection. We've done blood drives with American Red Cross, where the dealers have really showed up, brought in community members, brought in new donors for the American Red Cross. We're doing preparedness sessions with Team Rubicon. We're doing tons of things on the food side with Feeding America and World Central Kitchen. And then we're really thinking about, you know, resiliency in homes with Habitat for Humanity. So bringing those pieces together is really important. And we also, when we think about the employees too, because it's just that there's a pride at Ford to wanting to give back. And I think that's a big difference, that it's a culture piece, but it's also an impact piece for our partners.
8: Yeah, and for people, you know, that are listening right now, we have a huge audience right now with this Ford From the Road Radio. What is a way for people in our community or communities around the country or the world to get involved? Where do they start?
9: Yeah, I think it comes, you know, I'm fortunate to lead our global volunteer program here at Ford Philanthropy. And so that encompasses the entire enterprise. And I think for me, as we've gone on this journey and continue to build on what Bill started and what we see here at Ford, I think a big part is building relationships and going and being part of community. Go meet community members, get with these nonprofit partners, sign up to volunteer. You know, of the five building together partners, they all can use their support at all times. So I would encourage for teams. Team Rubicon and World Central Kitchen, those are national organizations responding to disasters in every county of the U.S. So go to their websites, check out their work, sign up. The TR one is pretty unique, and we actually changed our volunteer time off policy. We went from 16 hours to 56 hours because Team Rubicon deploys for a week at a time. And so our Ford gray shirts, as we call them, will join TR and deploy on these missions to support community in urgent times of need. And then with American Red Cross, Habitat, and Feeding America, those are also national organizations that have amazing affiliates. So again, you know, check out their websites, look for local affiliates. And then I would just encourage, you know, for someone that's interested and wants to get involved, the best way to do is volunteer, build a relationship, bring your passion, and you'll have an opportunity to really support community sometimes, often on community members' most difficult days.
8: Awesome. Joe Provenzano with Ford Philanthropy, thanks so much for joining us today.
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0: Hi, I'm Ted Ryan, Ford Heritage and Brand Manager. One of the most important moments in Ford history happened before Ford Motor Company even existed. In October of 1901, Henry Ford climbed into a race car he built called Sweepstakes, and he challenged the most famous driver in America. Against all odds, he won. That victory gave him credibility. 2 years later, he started Ford Motor Company. That's why I've always said that racing isn't just part of Ford's history, it's part of Ford's origin story. For 125 years, we've raced to learn, to innovate, and to prove what's possible. The trophies are great, but the real legacy is the technology, ideas, and spirit of competition that continue to shape Ford vehicles today. Until next time, thanks for listening, because understanding where we've been helps inspire where we're going.
1: Welcome back to Ford From the Road Radio. I'm Guy Gordon. From the proving grounds to the open road, Ford's impact goes so far beyond the vehicles it builds. Through its Proud to Honor initiative, Ford is recognizing veterans, military families, and their stories of service in communities across the country. Once again, Dan Barbosa talking to Scott Rumfield, head of Ford's Veteran Employee Resource Group and a driving force behind Ford's support of the military community.
2: Thanks, Guy. Scott, you spent years leading the Ford Veteran ERG and working with military and veteran community. You know, how did you first get involved in this work?
3: So it really got started like when I first started at Ford. I sat through an orientation and they kind of talked about all the ERGs, and being a military veteran, when the vet group ERG lead stood up there and talked about the group, it really resonated with me. And it really kind of resonated with my wanting to kind of make sure people who serve didn't feel like they kind of, you know, had to leave that military community, and they were all connected. And I really love that mission, and I got involved, and over time it kind of turned into a much bigger responsibility, and I kind of morphed into kind of leading the group. And I've really been lucky to kind of work with all different functions across Ford and help shape how Ford shows up for our community.
2: And so Ford has a long history with the military that goes back, you know, over a century. What does that history mean to you?
3: You know, it's really remarkable when I think about it. You know, from contributing to the arsenal of democracy, to building the employment programs that Henry Ford did started back in the you know, 1915, 17-ish, when people were coming back from World War I. You know, Ford's commitment has always gone above and beyond for our veterans, and knowing I get to be a part of that continuing story is really something that's very special to me.
2: And what do you think makes Ford's approach to supporting veterans different from other companies?
3: I think what makes it different, and I've talked to many you know, different veteran service organizations, I've talked to other companies, it's really that it isn't siloed in one team. It really goes across the entire company in recruiting, product, philanthropy, communications, marketing. Every different business unit finds a way that they contribute, and bringing them together has been a great challenge in the sense of seeing everybody kind of coordinate on this messaging. It's really fulfilling. And then, you know, when we talk to the different VSOs and we see how Ford is coordinating with them, like Blue Star Families, TAPS, DAV, Team Rucon, Travis Manning Foundation, that enterprise-wide commitment is really rare, and you don't see it. And speaking with them almost daily, different parts of our company, it's a really way to make sure that we're always meeting those needs of their communities. And then seeing it come out on the other end is very special.
2: Well, tell me about a past initiative you're really proud of.
3: Sure. I think for me, one of those past initiatives is the Bronco Off Rodeo. We started in 2024 down in Horseshoe Bay, Texas, and it was built specifically for the military community. So we piggybacked off of the Bronco Off Rodeo event that is popular, and we made this an all-military, all-veteran event. We brought in veterans from all across the company that were associated with the different VSOs. We had veteran instructors, and it was just a way to have veterans and their families connect and come together. We've hosted it three times. We've had almost 600 participants total. And in 2025, what we did was we actually did, we hosted a military or veteran family from every U.S. state. So it's been really, really neat. And then beyond the trails, you know, we've had different events kind of associated with it while we were there. So we've included challenge coin ceremonies, military history presentations from our Ford historian, Ford recruiting was there, to talk to different people that aren't, employees at Ford right now, VA support for claims processing, and watching all of these relationships come together and all the support, has been really heartwarming. And it's really been one of the most rewarding parts of my time with the veterans group here at Ford.
2: That's great. And then you guys took it a step further, like last year, and you guys partnered with TikTok on a concert for the military community. What was that like?
3: That was a really huge moment for us in kind of taking the next step forward, right? As we partnered with TikTok, Blue Star Families, you know, kind of reinventing, rethinking the USO style of a concert and bringing it into the modern ages, and partnering, as you said, with TikTok. You know, the Proud to Honor Celebrating American Heroes is headlined by the Zac Brown Band. Mm-hmm. It was really great. I mean, it earned more than 40 million views across the channels, you know, before, during, after the show kind of combined. And it really proved to us that honoring the military community and reaching this massive younger audience, they aren't mutually exclusive. Right, they're all in one. You can do both at once, and we really want to use that to capitalize and kind of move our efforts forward.
2: Got it. And you guys work with several different military organizations. You know, why is that partnership model so important?
3: Because, you know, in my experience, and you know, being a veteran myself, talking with all my veteran friends, in the service of the Ford Veteran Group and working with the veteran service organizations, what I'm hearing is families are telling us they need this real everyday support, not just recognition once a year, not just some, you know, flagship effort of a little discount here or something like that. It's that real kind of everyday partnering. Right, and partnering with these organizations, again, like Blue Star Families, DAV, Team Rubicon, TAPS, the list goes on and on, Travis Manion Foundation, it means that support reaches those people where they need it the most, when they need it the most. And instead of Ford trying to do everything alone, we are using these partners to kind of help us help them.
2: Yeah, and I think, you know, everyone thinks about it's about supporting service members, but a lot of the time, it's really, you know, the military families, like, we're really kind of like supporting. Tell me about that a bit.
3: So I'm in a unique position because I'm both a veteran myself and I'm married to a veteran. So I've been both a military spouse and a military member myself. And this is really huge because families carry a lot of weight of service, and often they do it quietly. You know, and you think about a family that of a military member, they move from base to base to base, and you have to relocate. You have to change kids' schools. You have to, you know, find a new job or all that kind of stuff. Meet new neighbors, meet new friends, social networks, everything that goes along with that. And that's part of really why the off-rodeo was built around families rather than just the individuals. Yeah. And why in 2025, we really made the point of hosting a family from every state. We wanted to bring all of those people together, show them the network, build those new relationships, and really give them experiences that are unique to Ford and not just a perfunctory thank you.
2: Yeah, and like the next one I'm really excited about, and I know our friends over at Ford Racing are as well. So Ford and NASCAR are launching the Proud to Honor Veterans Day Classic this November. You have to be excited about this one.
3: Super excited. I am super pumped about this. And we really kick things off aboard the USS Midway in San Diego. And this was in advance of NASCAR's first race on a military installation, insane, which was on Coronado that weekend. And that was huge, and it was super exciting. A lot of energy, and I loved it. And now we're building towards the Veterans Day Classic, as you mentioned, in November 11th. Right. So this is a military tribute race honoring all six branches, featuring the Mustang Dark Horse R's driven by Ford racing drivers. I know the lineup is still being finalized, yeah, and we're still working on it, but I can tell everybody it's going to be an exciting lineup, and I'm super pumped by all the drivers that have been mentioned. And it's paired with a concert, again, headlined by the Zac Brown Band.
2: Yep.
3: And what excites me really about every part of this is it's designed to drive real impact and visibility for military and veteran service partners. Again, not just a show. This is putting our efforts where it counts.
2: Are you going to try to, you know, cop a ride in the Dark Horse R when you're a part of the race or what?
3: Not get a ride. I'm going to try to drive it.
2: It makes a lot of sense. Scott, thank you so much for joining us. Really appreciate it.
3: Yes, absolutely. Thanks, Dan. Thanks for having me.
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0: I'm Jim Farley. Welcome to the new season of Drive. Cars say a lot about who we are.
1: I have a lucky streak of finding a parking place.
2: Really?
1: I'll pull into a parking lot and I'll say, one's going to appear right away. And sure enough, someone's pulling out.
0: On Drive, we talk to all kinds of remarkable people about what they drive and what drives them. Yes, we talk a lot about cars.
3: I will tell you that every single one of those buses drives differently. They literally have their own personalities.
0: But we also talk a lot about work.
4: We have to get reconnected as a country to that part of the workforce on which we rely.
0: And our mission in life.
5: Maybe we can take what I'm doing in person and put it on the internet. 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
8: 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For years, Mike Rowe's voice has been one of the most recognizable in America. But long before television and storytelling, he learned the value of hard work growing up on a farm. 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
0: I want to learn more about what was your first job, like your first actual job.
4: I grew up on a small farm north of Baltimore City. And my granddad, who I mentioned in passing as my ideal passenger, he was my neighbor. And we were very isolated. We had some land that we didn't really own, but the state couldn't develop it because my pop had relocated his home where 95 went up to the top of this hill. We had just, it was them and me and my brothers and my mom and dad and chores. My first job was chores. It was picking up horse crap and it was cutting wood, mostly cutting wood. Because our home was heated mostly by a wood stove.
0: Really?
4: And we had a giant tract of wooded land behind us that we had access to. So every week, my granddad and my dad and I would take that Massey Ferguson tractor and we'd drive it back there and they would take a tree and we would cut it and we would split it and then we would drag it up to the wood pile and stack it and so forth. And, you know, it was... my dad was always quoting. In fact, there was a great Henry Ford quote that we used to use. He said it 1,000 times. He said, chop your own wood. It'll warm you twice.
0: Yes, that's very Henry Ford. Oh, my God, that's so Henry Ford, yes. What's your earliest recollection of doing that?
4: I don't remember not doing it. I remember being around it. I remember riding on the cart behind the Massey Ferguson with my granddad walking alongside me and my dad driving the tractor. And I remember my pop giving me my first cup of coffee. I was probably seven or eight.
0: It's amazing.
4: It ramped me up. It was very exciting.
0: And so tell us about your voice. Like, how did you get into the voice business, so to speak? Because I kind of, when I think about you, there's so many amazing things about you, Mike, but one of the things that's amazing is that your voice is so part of our regular life as Americans that it's just there.
4: It's unscriptable what happened. I had a stammer when I was a kid.
0: Really?
4: Not a full-on stutter, but a tick that was brought on mostly by nervousness, I think. And I was very shy, and I had a teacher, like a Mr. Holland type teacher named Fred King. And in high school, it was Fred who reminded me, really, that you can't stutter when you sing. So I could carry a tune, so he got me in all the choirs and all the choruses and got me in a barbershop quartet when I was in the 10th grade.
0: Just no,
4: weird,
0: really?
4: Random stuff. But yeah, singing started to make sense. And then he insisted that I audition for a play, which I really didn't want to do because I knew I'd stammer through the monologue. And during the audition, I got about 20 seconds in, and sure enough, it's just kind of fits and starts, and it's awkward. And Fred King, sitting out there in the auditorium of Overly Senior High, stopped me. He said, "Mike, I like what you're doing with the character, but just so you know, this character you're auditioning for doesn't stutter. Why don't you do that on your own time and just try it once without all the..." Right?
0: Oh, wow.
4: Now, you couldn't do that today. You couldn't get away with it today, but I trusted that guy so much, Jim. I didn't even think about the glibness of the direction. I just did it. And 30 seconds in, I'm talking like a guy without a stutter. And Fred looks at me and goes, "Well, there you go." As if to say, you can choose to do this. You can choose to be that guy or the guy you're doing now. And he also pulled me aside later and said, "Look, you sound older than you are." And there's a world of narration and voiceover. And I'll help you put together a demo tape. And the people at the National Geographic, they don't know you're 18 or 19. Just send them an audition. Next thing I knew, I was narrating half the nature movies that came out, Discovery and so forth. Mm-hmm. And so I really just kind of Forrest Gumped my way into that part of the industry. And then I crashed an audition for the Baltimore Opera. I got in, and I stayed for 7 years in my 20s.
0: Amazing.
4: Yeah, singing with the rep company.
0: If someone said, "Mike, describe your voice," how would you describe your voice? And has it changed over time?
4: Well, so there are two ways to think about making money in voiceover. The first way is to sound like no one else, to be utterly unique, right?
0: Yes.
4: There was a guy named Don LaFontaine who for years was the voice of every movie trailer you've ever heard in a world. One man faced with unthinkable adversity, right? He's that guy. And for years I was the guy you hired if you couldn't afford Don LaFontaine because I was a pretty good mimic. And most of the guys in the VO business who I knew and worked with back in the day when that was a big rock in my life, they were by and large either so unique, sui generis, they say, that you got booked for that, or you sounded like everyone and no one at the same time. I kind of cracked the code for both, and I was doing okay.
0: Yes.
4: But this will sound glib, but it's the truth, and you know it, and you've seen it 100 times. By the time I started working for Ford, Dirty Jobs was 4 or 5 seasons in, I guess, or maybe 2 or 3.
0: Yeah.
4: And I realized, like, the whole Dirty Jobs journey, that whole thing was a reminder that my career up to that point really had been based on imitating other people. I was imitating hosts. I was doing my best impression of spokespeople and narrators. But it was all rooted in trying to figure out what the secret sauce was in the industry and find some work. After Dirty Jobs, where I was more of a guest than a host, I just dropped all the pretense of trying to sound like anybody else or sell a thing in a traditional way or host a show in a traditional way.
0: Yes.
4: Like, once I committed to the idea that I was maybe a better guest than a host, I started to sound like I do every day when I'm just having a beer and talking with buddies.
0: Yeah.
4: And obviously, that's what works. That's what that's what everybody wants. They whatever authenticity means, and that's a sliding scale term, but it's always for sale. And today, I think when most of what we're entering is going to be preceded by the word artificial.
0: Yeah.
4: Everything else, the coin of the realm will be authentic. So if you sound authentic, actually that's wrong. It's not enough to sound authentic. You have to be authentic. And the BS meter that's out there in Gen Z and everyone is so finely tuned that I think if you start to listen to narrators and if you start to listen to voiceover people, you can pick the celebrities and you can pick the ones who are really good at what they do, but totally anonymous. And then there's this other category of people who you just kind of know. They're just there. And those people, I think, have the most credibility today.
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Coming up, we'll take you back to Mustang Alley, the Bronco Corral, and some of the biggest stories, voices, and vehicles on Woodward this weekend. 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

Welcome back to Ford's From the Road Radio. I'm Guy Gordon, and we are at Woodward, where the smell of tire rubber, the rumble of V8s, and generations of automotive passion all come together on America's greatest cruising avenue. For the next hour, we're celebrating the car that has become an icon not just in Detroit, but around the world, Mustang. And Ford is showing up in a big way this year. We'll take a closer look at the incredible new Mustang Dark Horse Supercharged Convertible, a machine that blends open-air freedom with serious performance. We'll also talk about the Mustang GTD Competition Edition, a vehicle that pushes the boundaries of what a street-legal Mustang can be. But Mustang's story isn't just about horsepower. It's about a brand that continues to connect with enthusiasts, collectors, families, and first-time owners alike. While competitors come and go, Mustang continues to write its own chapter in American automotive history. Over the next hour, we'll hear from Ford engineers, designers, and enthusiasts who live and breathe the pony car. We'll dive into what's driving Mustang's momentum, what makes these latest models so special, and why this legendary nameplate continues to inspire drivers over six decades after it first hit the road. Stick around. If you love performance, heritage, and the unmistakable sound of a Mustang accelerating onto Woodward Avenue, this hour's for you. Big horsepower, open-air freedom, and unmistakable Mustang attitude. Up next, Eric Gruneveld joins us to talk about the Mustang Dark Horse Supercharged Convertible and what makes this machine unlike anything else on the road. That's next on From the Road Radio on WDVD 96.3 HD2 and streaming around the globe.

0: 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From Mustang Alley to the world's biggest race circuits, you're listening to Ford From the Road Radio. Few vehicles capture the spirit of Woodward quite like a Mustang. Ford racing engineer Eric Grunewald takes us inside the Mustang Dark Horse Supercharged Convertible, blending legendary V8 performance, modern technology, and open-top thrills. Here is Ari speaking with Ford's Dan Barbosa.
1: Ari, thanks so much for being here. For people seeing this car for the first time, what is the Dark Horse SC Convertible?
2: Yeah, thanks, Dan, for having me. So, at its heart, this is the ultimate expression of an open-air performance Mustang. Brought to you directly from Ford Racing. We took everything that our enthusiasts love about the Dark Horse SC, including a supercharged 5.2 V8 and a dual-clutch transmission, along with incredible performance, and created a convertible designed for drivers who want the ultimate top-down performance.
1: Now, I get you guys, we revealed, you know, the Dark Horse SC, the SC at the Ford Racing season launch, right? So why
2: Super
1: was now
2: exciting.
1: The right time to do the convertible?
2: Yeah, so we saw this opportunity to give enthusiasts exactly something that they've been longing for. It's been since 2013 since we had a Ford performance Mustang variant. And Dark Horse SC is delivering on that. It's been a long wait. The time has come. And we believe that our customers are going to say it's been worth the wait because this is one awesome, awesome product.
1: Nice. All right, let's talk power. What makes this car special when you get behind the wheel?
2: Well, the first thing that comes to mind is the power, like you said. So 795 horsepower, 660 foot-pounds of torque. It is incredible, all coming from that supercharged 5.2 V8 with the 7-speed DCT. That is really what stands out from the experience. And with the top down, your connectivity to the environment as well as the car, you're hearing every bit of that exhaust note. You're hearing the supercharger. You have the wind rushing through your hair. It is just a incredible experience overall.
1: Would you be able to hear us on the radio while you're driving this in the convertible?
2: Yes. From a top up perspective, yes, you'd be able to hear it. Top down, it depends on how loud you want to have the audio, but it's tuned appropriately so that you can. It's a very livable car.
1: Great.
2: Yeah.
1: You know, you and the engineering team started with a very capable platform. What changes were made specifically for the convertible?
2: So we started with the Dark Horse SC foundation and spent a lot of time tuning the chassis elements, whether it's the springs, the bars, or the MagnaRide dampers. And we wanted to develop this car to be more of a grand touring vehicle as opposed to setting the ultimate lap times like a coupe, like the Dark Horse SC coupe. This is more about comfortable, long, scenic drives with the performance that you expect from Ford Racing in the vehicle.
1: So you've called it a grand touring machine. What does that mean really in like Mustang terms?
2: Mustang terms, well, a grand touring machine is really something that's comfortable, suitable for a long drive. So we've leaned a bit more into the street driving element of this product. So this is for exhilarating street driving as opposed to track, like ultimate track times. So we've tuned the vehicle, and the vehicle dynamics team has done a wonderful job of tuning the chassis so that it's very comfortable for long drives, but still gives you that characteristic Dark Horse SC performance. The steering precision, etc., is there on this vehicle, but really comfortable for long drives.
1: And so style is obviously a big part of the Mustang appeal. What details should enthusiasts look out for with the Dark Horse SC convertible?
2: So as you'll recall from the season launch when we revealed the vehicle, the face of the vehicle is the same. And we had a lot of comments about how menacing the front of the Dark Horse SC looked. It hasn't lost any of that. Obviously, it has a convertible top on it. It changes a little bit of the appearance of the vehicle, but unmistakably a Dark Horse SC variant. In addition to that, so We have a new color that you're going to be seeing today, this precision purple color. So that's a new color, really cool, really excited about that color. Along with that, we also have a space gray interior, so something that we haven't offered on Dark Horse SC to date, providing a lighter color option, which I think some customers of a convertible are going to appreciate, especially in full sun. We also have unique brake caliper colors. So we have a silver Argento color that we're offering. That's standard on this vehicle. And then we have a number of interior appointments, lots of carbon fiber like we have on the coupe. It looks fantastic overall.
1: So what do you think owners are going to love most about this car?
2: I think it's the combination of the power and the sound, the freedom, and that performance that's unique to Ford Racing. It really is an awesome balance. Now, I get the opportunity to drive these cool cars before everybody else gets a chance to drive them. And really, what this car does is really special in terms of what the team has managed to do and make this car feel the part, actually targeted at that grand touring position. So,
1: we're talking to Ted Ryan like later in the show, you know, and he talks about the history of Mustang and everything like that. You know, and have you ever noticed that people have very distinct memories specifically from their time owning a Mustang or even especially a Mustang convertible?
2: Yeah. So, I go back to the convertibles that I've had. I've had six different Mustangs in my past. And even for my family, like my boys talk about their memories specifically about being in the convertible. It's always a story anchored on the convertible Mustang that we had. So, and I think with this product, you're just going to amplify as the performance is better. Everything about this car is better than anything we've ever done for a performance Mustang. The memories are amplified. It's turned up tenfold in terms of the memories, the performance. It's just an awesome vehicle overall for that.
1: Well, especially with the V8.
2: Oh, for sure. For sure.
1: All right, so finally, where can enthusiasts learn more and get one in their driveway?
2: Well, it's going to be available to order later this year, expected to arrive in showrooms in 2027, targeting just in time for the nice weather. So really excited about customers getting behind the wheel and experiencing everything about this awesome product.
1: Can't wait to get out there with the top down.
2: All right. Yeah, you bet.
1: All right. Thank you so much. Appreciate it.
2: Thank you. Thanks, Dan.
0: Coming up, we're talking about one of the most extreme Mustangs ever created. Joe Bellino will join us to discuss the Mustang GTD Competition Edition, a street-legal performance machine inspired by the race car that's taking Mustang to the world's most demanding tracks. And later, get ready to go off-road with the legendary nameplate Bronco when we take you to where the road ends and the adventure begins. 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
3: Watch closely. We're about to put this new Ford Mustang through its paces. The Mustang interior is completely new. Its controls have been placed within easy reach and designed to be easily operated, all of which allows Mustang to perform beautifully, even standing still. This is the new Mustang.

0: I'm Jim Farley. Welcome to the new season of Drive. Cars say a lot about who we are.
1: I have a lucky streak of finding a parking place.
2: Really?
1: I'll pull into a parking lot and I'll say, one's going to appear right away. And sure enough, someone's pulling out.
0: On Drive, we talk to all kinds of remarkable people about what they drive and what drives them. Yes, we talk a lot about cars.
2: I will tell you that every single one of those buses drives differently. They literally have their own personalities.
0: But we also talk a lot about work.
3: We have to get reconnected as a country to that part of the workforce on which we rely.
0: And our mission in life.
4: Maybe we can take what I'm doing in person and put it on the internet. Instead of talking and teaching 30, 50, 100 people, I can teach millions of people at the same time.
0: And just having fun.
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7: Wherever you're listening from, welcome to Ford from the Road Radio. I'm Guy Gordon. Track bred, road legal, and unmistakably Mustang. Joe Bellino joins us to talk about the Mustang GTD Competition Edition and the performance credentials that set it apart. Back to Dan Barbosa.
8: Joe Bellino, thanks so much for being here. You know, I know what a Mustang GTD is. You know, I'm sure everybody else does. But if they don't, or some of our viewers don't know what it is, what is this great vehicle called the GTD?
9: Well, first, thanks for having me. I'm excited to talk about it. So Mustang GTD is our most advanced, capable street legal Mustang ever. It's the most audacious one we've ever produced. We've taken learnings from our GT3 race program and provide them to the road-going vehicle. The goal was simple. We wanted to create a Mustang that could compete with the best in the world, and we certainly did that.
8: Great. And you know, Ford has built some incredible performance vehicles over the years. Why is the GTD such like a benchmark milestone?
9: Yeah, it really is the pinnacle of Ford racing. It's all the results of engineering, testing, racing, and innovation. It shows what happens when our engineers and designers come together and are challenged to push beyond what we normally ask them to do.
8: And the Nürburgring record, I said that right, Nürburgring?
9: Yeah, okay, Nürburgring.
8: Great, perfect. My German's a little off these days. It's gotten a lot of attention. So what makes that achievement so important?
9: Yeah, for those that don't know, Nürburgring is the most demanding racetrack in the world. It's basically 13 miles of continuous hell, and every aspect of the vehicle gets tested there, from our power to our handling to our braking. It really puts the Mustang on this unique stage, and a 640 lap time is something the team is incredibly proud of.
8: Yeah, and you improved the original lap time by more than 11 seconds. How do you find that kind of performance?
9: Yeah, it's not easy to do, so the team focused on four key areas. We wanted more power, improved aerodynamics, additional grip, and weight reduction. It's a great example of these little small improvements coming together to create this really great performance vehicle.
8: All right, so let's talk about what's under the hood. What can enthusiasts expect from this powertrain?
9: Yeah, so at the heart of the GTD competition is our supercharged 5.2-liter V8 producing more than 815 horsepower. It delivers incredible acceleration, responsiveness, and the kind of emotional experience that our enthusiasts expect from the brand.
8: So let's talk about a little bit of aerodynamics. You guys have active aero on the GTD, and how did this play in achieving these results?
9: Yeah, so on a vehicle like GTD, aerodynamics are extremely important. So the car creates some huge downforce, and to keep it planted, we need the active aerodynamics to work. So features like our rear wing, our front dive planes, and all the active aerodynamics in the front and the rear of the car combine to help maximize grip and give us a ton of stability.
8: Now, are you really a Mustang owner if you don't love V8 performance, Joe?
9: I don't think so. I think you have to love it, right?
8: All right. So how does the GTD elevate that experience?
9: Yeah, so you still get the sound, emotion, and excitement that makes Mustang what it is. What changes is the level of capability that we deliver to our customers. So GTD will deliver a race car-like handling, braking, and performance while still maintaining the characteristic of what makes Mustang, Mustang.
8: And so how much of what we're seeing comes directly from Ford Racing's efforts?
9: There's a ton that comes from Ford Racing. So this is our laboratory of innovation. We're taking lessons we learned from our GT3 race car and bringing them directly to the street. It's our race to road messaging.
8: Got it. And what kind of reaction have you been hearing from enthusiasts that have been behind the wheel so far?
9: It's been incredible. They've certainly loved what we've put out there. Mustang fans understand the significance of this vehicle and what it represents for the brand. They're excited not only by the performance numbers, but also the engineering achievement that we brought.
8: And what does GTD say about Ford Racing's future?
9: It sends a strong message, I think, to where Ford intends to compete with the very best. Whether it's on racetracks or endurance racing, anywhere around the world, we're bringing GTD and vehicles like it to help push performance forward and inspire enthusiasts.
8: All right, and so I want to say last January of 25, we kind of revealed the Spirit of America, and that was a GTD sort of like package that you guys had. And it's about celebrating American achievement. So, but this newest version that you guys are releasing introduces a striking new design. Talk to me about the inspiration behind the look and what enthusiasts will notice first.
9: Yeah, so for new for 27 model year is our refreshed Spirit of America. So for those who don't know Spirit of America, it really tells the story behind the ingenuity. So Craig Breedlove and the pioneer that helped push Spirit of America forward. This GTD is the next generation and evolving that. So we've done some new livery updates, unmistakable. It represents performance white body, asymmetrical stripes, really bringing everything GTD together on America's 250th birthday.
8: Great. And if people have some extra cash laying around, really want to get in a Mustang GTD, what's the process of getting it behind one?
9: Yeah, so we have an application process for GTD, which is currently closed, but we'd recommend everyone going to Ford.com on the GTD page and clicking that Get Info button. It'll come to us, and we can filter through them.
8: Joe Bellino, thanks so much for joining us.
9: Thanks really for having me. Appreciate it.
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0: Hi, I'm Ted Ryan, Ford Heritage and Brand Manager. One of the things I love most about working in the archives is finding vehicles that tell a bigger story about America. One of those vehicles is a 1965 Mustang that spent its early life carrying visitors through Ford's Magic Skyway attraction at the New York World's Fair. More than 15 million people got their first look at a Mustang there, and many had no idea they were witnessing the birth of an American icon. Today, that same World's Fair Mustang has been inducted into the National Historic Vehicle Register. It's a reminder that some cars don't just reflect history, they become part of it. Until next time, thanks for listening, because understanding where we've been helps inspire where we're going.
1: 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Welcome back to Ford From the Road Radio. From its groundbreaking debut in 1964 to today's world-class performance models, the Mustang story is one of innovation, passion, and cultural impact. Up next, Ted Ryan shares the history behind the legend and the reasons Mustang remains as relevant today as ever.
2: Ted, thanks so much for joining us. More than 60 years after its debut, why do you think Mustang remains so popular?
0: I think it's because Mustang is more than a car. It represents freedom, the open road, spirit, performance, all the things that a younger generation was looking for. But every generation has discovered Mustang in its own way, whether the introduction via the movies and Goldfinger, Mustang Sally, all the songs, through racing, through road trips, car culture. The amazing thing is that while Mustang continues to evolve, it's never lost the spirit that made people fall in love with it in the first place.
2: And Mustang is America's best-selling sports car. What does that say about the strength of the brand today?
0: In talking about Mustang and the brand today, I think people still love that spirit of optimism, but they also love the performance. They love what Mustang is going to mean on the open road. The ability to get into the car, put down the top if you got a convertible, hit the Pacific Coast Highway. It's that feeling and that expression of being in love with the open road, and every generation falls in love with it again.
2: And it's not just love here in America, but Mustang has passionate fans all over the world. What makes it such a global icon?
0: What makes the Mustang a global icon is that spirit of optimism. And we get emails and letters in the archives from people, collectors in Japan who have Mustangs, and Germany, you know, and it's this worldwide phenomena that people see the Mustang, they love the performance, they love the freedom it gives them, and they love the spirit of optimism. When you get in a Mustang, you're out for a fun ride, and that's a universal, not an American trait.
2: Got it. And then, you know, how important is Mustang's heritage and history to its continued success?
0: Mustang's heritage is critical because it's one of the longest running nameplates in American automotive history. And to keep that strength, to be able to generation after generation be rediscovered and to have every generation fall in love with it, they fall in love with the performance, but they also know that they're driving the Mustang their grandfather drove or their father drove. And you get that continued handed down to the next generation with Mustang. It's always there. It's always going to be powerful, have performance, and represent freedom. And that heritage is what drives it forward.
2: I mean, one of the cool things, one of the original World's Fair Mustangs was recently added to the National Historic Vehicle Registry. Why is that such a meaningful milestone?
0: It was a great milestone to have the Mustang, World's Fair Mustang, added to the National Register because it represented a couple of different things. The freedom and optimism Mustang, the way that Ford was innovative and introduced it at the World's Fair. It was, you actually got in a Mustang and you went on the ride. And it represented so many different things that I was working with a group to make sure that we had a Mustang that was representative of Mustang that was added to the registry. And we chose the World's Fair one because it just hit on so many levels.
2: All right, and recently, the Mustang helped open the Gordie Howe International Bridge, connecting the U.S. and Canada. Why was the Mustang such a perfect vehicle for that moment?
0: Because Mustang is across the bridge on both ways. The engines are made in Canada, but the vehicles are assembled at Flat Rock and Mustang. And so it was a perfect way to combine together the best of Canada and the best of the U.S. And what better way to do it than have a Mustang be one of the first vehicles across the Gordie Howe Bridge?
2: And so Mustang has survived and thrived while many competitors have come and gone. What do you think is its secret to longevity?
0: The secret to Mustang's longevity is that it reinvents itself for every generation. The baby boomers got the car that they were looking for, inexpensive, but it's sporty. Then along comes Shelby, and it becomes a more muscly car. But the Fox body has its devotees. Every generation has rediscovered Mustang because they're rediscovering something about themselves. They like optimism. They like the spirit of the open road, and that's what Mustang delivers.
2: And how much of Mustang's success comes from that passionate community of owners and enthusiasts?
0: Mustang is nothing without its owners. The collectors clubs, the enthusiast meetups, the intergenerational families. I'm the intergenerational. My father had one. I've had one. My son drives one today. So, you know, every generation rediscovers the Mustang. And that's what propels it forward. Mustang will be around 60 years from now with different generations driving a completely different body style.
2: Got it. And you've met so many Mustang owners over the years. What are some of the stories and experiences that stand out the most?
0: The thing that I love when I meet these intergenerational owners is the father-son, grandfather-grandmother combination where they're passing down the knowledge of what they had with their car. Oh, I bought my first Mustang, and here's what we did. The first Mustang ever sold was to Gail Wise, a school teacher in Chicago. So it's a vehicle that transcends gender and everything else. Everybody loves the Mustang because they love what comes with it, and that's optimism and the spirit of the open road.
2: Great. And for someone who's never driven a Mustang, I can't believe that person would never have driven a Mustang, what makes the experience so special?
0: What makes driving a Mustang special is you get in the car and you feel like you can go anywhere, whether you're driving a manual or a stick, the 10-speed automatic, whether you're in a vintage one, you know, nothing draws more attention than pulling up to a stoplight in a convertible vintage first-gen Mustang. Everybody's going to stop and look at you. And that's part of the Mustang experience is you get in a Mustang because you want people to look at you and go, oh, that's a Mustang person. You know, it's just like wearing a Rolex. You get Rolex people, you get Mustang people.
2: And Mustang means something different to every generation. You even just touched on that a little bit. Why do you think it connects and continues to connect with new audiences?
0: I think the Mustang connects with new audiences because of its core principle of the performance and the speed and the freedom and the open road, because those are things I love my Ford Explorer. I've got one right now and I get in, I'm driving it, but that's not like getting in my Mustang. It's a different feeling when you get in a Mustang, and every generation that rediscovers that, they fall back in love with what they were looking for.
2: And looking ahead, I know you're a guy that looks behind mostly, but looking ahead, what excites you most about the future of Mustang?
0: What excites me the most about the future of Mustang is the leadership of Ford Motor Company is in love with the Mustang, and we keep applying the best of what we're learning to every generation of Mustang. From Bill Ford, who said that there'll always be a Mustang, to Jim Farley, who's loved Mustang since he was a teenager. You can feel that passion, and that goes down. And the archives, we work with the teams that are working on the next generation, and we're constantly pulling all the colors that have been, not so they can go back and make a 65, but so that they can take the DNA of what made a 65 Mustang so special and apply it to the next generation. We're always going to learn, we're always going to grow, and make the best Mustang possible.
2: And so let's talk about that a little bit. How does Ford balance honoring that heritage while continuing to innovate?
0: You have to innovate, and you have to make the vehicle be a special vehicle. At the same time, Mustang has a 60-plus year heritage, so if you can pick out a color, the teal-green Fox body that we did this year was a perfect homage to that vintage vehicle of the 80s with leg warmers and boom boxes. Well, we don't want to go back and redo it exactly, but if we can pay respect to the past while always making sure we have the best technology, the best vehicle that we can do. If you can have a nod to the past with a Fox body dial cluster or something like that, you're giving Easter eggs to the fans of the older generations.
2: What is that emotional connection people have with this vehicle?
0: The people who have driven a Mustang and own a Mustang, you're part of the family. You're in the Mustang, and those who haven't want to be in it. So when you pull up to a traffic light, even if you've never owned one or driven one, you look at it and you think, God, I'd love to try that one. And so at Woodward Dream Cruise, where you see so many Mustangs, it's just an amazing feeling. And I love watching the generations of them go by, and the Fox body people have their favorites, and even the Mustang 2 people have, you know, they love that car as well. but the newest one is always there. My son is in his 5-liter manual transmission Mustang.
2: Awesome. Ted, thank you so much. I really appreciate it.
0: Thank you.
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3: Bronco really touched a moment in American history where people didn't know they wanted it, but once they saw it, they were like, ooh, that's what I need.
4: The rise, fall, and rebirth of the Ford Bronco is a metaphor for the last 50 years in America. 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
3: You know, the emergence of the Bronco really lines up with a whole new era of America. You've got the baby boomer generation coming into their own, got the women's liberation movement, you've got the civil rights movement. All of these things are sort of happening in the 1960s.
4: It came of age in the 1970s.
5: It was revered for being unapologetically big and boisterous.
4: And it survived a horrific midlife crisis in the 90s.
6: We're seeing live pictures right now. The football hero believed to be a passenger in that Ford Bronco.
4: And then suddenly, it disappeared.
7: It was something that we never got answers to, and to this day, I still don't know whatever happened.
4: But the Bronco didn't die. 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

0: 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Jim Farley sits down with mechanical engineer, automotive creator, and Detroit native Christina Roeke. From turning wrenches on her first project car to inspiring the next generation of women in STEM, it's a conversation about passion, perseverance, and the power of the car community.
1: Thank you. And one of the things that I think about your content that's so refreshing, and just encourage everyone to check you out, Christina, is that you make mistakes. What gave you the confidence to go there? Because that's very refreshing. It feels like when I was growing up, you know, everyone wanted to be different. Today, everyone wants to be the same and they want to be perfect. You know, everyone has filters and they're trying to be like their best self, which is great. But there's not an appreciation as much as I think there should be around being vulnerable online. But you are when it comes to our, you know, industry. Where did you get the confidence? Where did that come from?
2: Well, I want to say it's amazing that you even recognize that as a Ford CEO. I only can imagine your head's running in 20 different directions at all times. Sure. So for you to notice that is actually very, very cool and inspiring. I definitely recognize that when I was looking before I entered the world of social media, I would notice that everyone was very, you know, sharp edges and making sure everything's perfect and there's no mistakes to be made. And this car, this project is going to be start to finish, ended perfectly, and it's going to run. And I said, well, that's not very practical or real. Yeah. And how would people have a car in their garage that they're working on only when they have some times in the weekends, and you know, they messed up a bolt and now it's just back ordered for who knows how long, and now they need a specific part that they can't find because the dealership doesn't make that part anymore or sell it. And I think that I really wanted to highlight that that's part of the car journey, that's part of the car building journey, and that's part of the challenges you face. But you know, you can look at it on a positive light or a negative light.
1: You know, one of the things that I know you've experienced a lot too is working on a car is a problem solving exercise. There's a physical part of it, there's an intellectual part of it, and there's also a kind of like, I gotta solve this problem and there's no manual to do it. And What I like is that often when I can't break through on a problem, I'll get frustrated. Now I've learned to take a step back, even take a day off or whatever. And strangely, I will find a way to solve the problem, you know, just thinking about it a little bit more, but not while you're doing it, by taking it to a timeout. Do you find that? And can you give an example to the listeners of that so they can understand what you go through every day?
2: Yes. I think that it's very true what you say. I think taking a step back and just doing something else completely different, having a coffee, going for a walk, and either sometimes it takes a full day or sometimes it takes a full weekend to go back and be like, wow, I can't believe that's what I was stuck on, but now I've realized it. I think one of the an example that kind of comes into mind right away was my 350Z. There was a time where I was just working on the cam position sensor. It's something very simple. There's so much work. I mean, there's so much online forums and stuff on this platform, and I'm just like, for the life of me, I can't figure it out right now. And that was at that time, the project car that I was working on, the 350Z, was also my daily. And I was like, I need to get
1: this. So I have to fix it or else I'm getting a ride from someone else. Yeah,
2: exactly. So I'm like, either I'm going to miss school tomorrow or I have to figure this out. Mm. And, you know, stepped aside and, you know, well, sometimes I just kept going at it, right? I think that's the thing about us car people is we like to problem solve as well. So we keep troubleshooting, we keep trying different things, and we're like, let's have our brain work. We know we can do it. We can solve this. And so to the point where you're just like, I've exhausted all options. I just need to take a step back and go back inside, sit down, have some food, and take your mind off of it, and then just start on a fresh slate and be like, okay, what are we trying to troubleshoot? And kind of just talk to yourself and work it out by talking to yourself. And slowly but surely, you'll be like, wow, I didn't realize that the cam position sensor that I was putting on was kind of either faced in a different direction, or I wasn't tightening it down to the right torque spec, and it's causing it not to turn over. So that's kind of something that definitely sparks a memory in my mind, because I had to drive that car around, and it was my project car.
1: And your boyfriend and you guys make a really good team. Like, you have a lot of fun, and, you know, you kind of juxtapose each other. Have you ever gotten into, like, a legit conflict or fight after you've done content? Or is it all as kind of healthy and kind of well-intentioned as the content seems? Like, what happens actually?
2: Yeah, no, good question. I think during our challenge series, of course, we have challenge series where we'll have a set budget and we have to customize these cars. And during those times, we're actually competing, and we want to win the audience's vote for whatever reason, yes. Or whatever, obviously, for a reason. But yeah, so during those times, it's like, do I want to ask him a question, or do I want to suggest something? Because usually we like to kind of offer our opinion on how the car might look better. But I'm just like, in that case scenario, do I want to tell him how his car can look better? Mm-hmm. I don't think so. So I'm going to keep it to myself. But so there's that aspect of it. There's certain aspects when our car breaks down and I want his input, but then I don't think it's that, and he thinks it's that, and we keep going back and forth. There was a time I remember on DeQuinder. My car bogged out. I ran out of gas, and he's like, no, it's a bigger
1: issue. DeQuinder's a street in Detroit, very famous one.
2: Yes, yep. Very popular one. And so we were heading to Woodward. And so Woodward is a very notable street that all the car community hangs around during the weekends. And so we were heading towards that direction. My car stalls out, and I said, I'm just out of gas. And he said, no, you're not. There's a bigger issue. Let's get it towed to one of our friends' shops or to your garage. I said, no, let's push it to the gas station. The gas station is right there. And he's like,
1: right.
2: You know, he's like, I'm going to trust you on this. We're going to push it there. And if it's not just gas, like, I told you so. And so it was high heat. We pushed the car to the gas station, filled it up, and it started right up. And I'm like, I told
1: nice.
2: You. And I'm like, I know my car, and I know it was just the gas. And yeah, so it's moments.
1: God,
2: like,
1: that sounds. I'm glad that our relationships haven't changed much between your generation and mine. That happens every day in my household. So that's great. And so you guys have a lot of fun. Like, your content is really fun. These competitions, you're always doing a lot of fun stuff together and individually. How do you come up with your ideas?
2: Yeah, that's a great question. Yeah, we're always having so much fun. I think another aspect besides cars, when we're actually working on cars together at the warehouse now or in the garage, we also get to travel to different events. So we both went to the Ford Performance season launch.
1: In Charlotte, North Carolina, yep.
2: Yes, it's such an amazing and thrilling experience. I mean, we got, you know, behind the wheel at Charlotte

0: it's partially is the genuine part of it that kind of, I know that I'm doing it out of a good heart and with good intentions, that something will come good out of it. And I think that's where the engagement and the audience also kind of connect with. And so then one after the other, it's like a chain reaction. It just blows up and it does good.
1: Okay. And then the last two questions, and these are really important for me, is the first one is, what advice would you give me as the CEO of Ford?
0: Wow. That's an amazing question. The CEO has never asked me that question, first of all. So I think that's really amazing. And I think that's probably the biggest thing I'm going to take out of this podcast too, is honestly from the bottom of my heart, is just never forget to keep giving back to the community. I think, you know, the Motor City, and we have such a strong community here, and I think we always have such great helping hands. And I think leading the next generation by offering these STEM programs and offering programs within school districts will really take us to the next level for sure.
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2: From the first Mustang that cruised Woodward decades ago to the new Dark Horse SC convertible and GTD models turning heads here today, one thing remains true. Mustang continues to define American performance. Thanks for spending the hour with us from Mustang Alley. I'm Guy Gordon. Coming up next, we're heading from the pavement to the trail as we make our way to the Bronco Corral for an hour focused on adventure, capability, and life beyond the beaten path. 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I'm Guy Gordon. We are now at the Bronco Corral, where adventure isn't just a weekend hobby, it's a way of life. For the next hour, we're turning our attention to one of the biggest success stories in the Ford lineup, Bronco. What began as a legendary off-road nameplate has evolved into a full-blown community of explorers, overlanders, campers, and weekend warriors who believe getting there should be just as exciting as arriving. We'll spend time exploring the new Bronco-Filson collaboration, a partnership built around durability, craftsmanship, and a shared passion for the outdoors. We'll also hear practical off-roading tips from experts who know what it takes to confidently tackle everything from rocky trails to backcountry adventures. But Bronco's success is about more than just capability. 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We'll look at how quality, durability, and customer feedback continue shaping the products coming out of Ford today. We'll hear stories from Bronco owners, engineers, and the people behind the scenes who make these vehicles ready for wherever life takes you. So whether your idea of adventure is a remote mountain trail or simply taking the scenic route home from Woodward, stay with us. We're heading off-road for the next hour. We're back on Ford From the Road Radio. Few vehicles have captured the spirit of adventure quite like Bronco. And now Ford is teaming up with another iconic American brand known for rugged gear and outdoor exploration, Filson. The result is the first ever Bronco Filson, a premium off-road SUV designed for people who don't just admire the outdoors, they live in it. Joining us again, Dan Barbosa, to talk about this exciting collaboration.

0: conversation with Bronco brand manager Haley Skyko.
1: And we are joined by Haley Skyko, Bronco brand manager. Haley, let's start with the obvious question. Why Filson?
2: Oh, yeah, it's a great one. I think it's so important to note that not only do we have so much of the same underlying DNA of how our brands both run, running to build truly a brand essence around capability, durability, and giving people the opportunity to really enjoy and feel confident in the outdoors and doing things in the outdoors. Us with Bronco wanting to provide it on the product side and Filson providing it on the good side of gear and quality material for those that really want to hone into going out to make memories, doing it in things that they love. So us coming together, we know that we're able to provide customers an authentic product fused with both brands wanting to come together and really give people the opportunity to feel confident outdoors.
1: But there are lots of special editions out there. What makes the Bronco Filson different?
2: Yeah, a big one on this is it's not just a marketing tactic. It's not slapping a badge on a vehicle. It's not just putting the name and calling it a day. We literally work side by side internally from design to engineering to functionality to really understanding how do we make this come to life to put our best foot forward for both brands. And so much time, effort, dedication, and teamwork went into it. So this one is something that's long seated of us really coming together to really build something for people to really enjoy, not just admire or feel like it was an inspiration or aesthetic look. This was truly from the ground up a huge project for us.
1: Yeah, and speaking about not being an aesthetic look, Bronco owners are passionate about capability. What should they know about what's under the hood?
2: Oh my gosh. Bronco Filson is a huge, huge one for us. And we were so, so excited to announce all the goodness of getting the refined and premium look and feel with truly the hardware and hardcore capability of what Bronco is all about. So Bronco Filson comes standard with Sasquatch package. So you're going to get the 35-inch tires, front and rear locking differentials, Fox shocks, which is huge. And the biggest news for us to announce was we're actually bringing the 3.0 liter EcoBoost engine V6 into this one. And we don't have that in the lineup right now outside of Raptor. So to be able to bring that to our customers to give them performance, capability, and truly just the refined look that they're looking for. It's awesome. And it comes with all of the capable hardware that you see on all of our Broncos today, having goat modes and truly being able to turn things on like trail turn assist, being able to take you off road and doing the things that you love and feeling good while you do it.
1: And so when people first step inside, what immediately stands out?
2: Oh, it truly is the refined, authentic feeling of craftsmanship. I mean, you see a ton of inspiration on Filson all throughout the vehicle, both on the exterior and the interior, but from rugged woven fabrics to quilted leather, brass accents, we have radiant copper, little touches of color, as well as true functional design, having door bags on the front door panels and the seat backs of the front seats, both inspired by Filson, but giving true functionality to make you feel like you're going to be able to go and feel like you can put your gear in there, you can feel trusted, and it feels like a really beautiful, refined look.
1: And so I heard that this is the quietest Bronco ever. How did the team accomplish that?
2: Yeah, this is huge. We've been improving our overall inside quietness since 2021 and launch, but this one is 20% less perceived wind noise than our base Bronco today, which is huge. And something that pairing that with upgraded seats, having an enhanced audio system, really just working on how do we not only improve airflow, seating, and acoustic treatments to make it quieter, but then take it a step further and also give people just an upgraded feel and sound throughout the entire experience of being in a Bronco Filson.
1: Well, let's talk styling a little bit more. What are some of your favorite design details?
2: Oh my gosh. To me, the biggest win and what I love about Bronco Filson is there's so much uniqueness to it coming to the Bronco family. So this isn't just taking colors off of the base and putting it on Filson. We have two unique exterior colors, literally just for Filson, which is so phenomenal. And again, tied back to working with Filson on truly understanding the root of colors that matter to them and the meanings behind them. So being able to work on that, the unique grill, we have such amazing look of wheel and just the colors and accents throughout, from the bucky on the tailgate, the trail sights being color. It's phenomenal. And overall, the look just finishes to feel so cohesively premium for customers that want to really enjoy an upgraded look.
1: And, you know, Ford enthusiasts love themselves a good limited edition. So tell us about the first edition.
2: Yeah, this one's awesome. The Bronco Filson First Edition truly celebrates launching this partnership and doing it with a lot of exclusivity and it feeling like you're truly stepping into something that was done with so much care. So it has a unique center console badge. Those cargo bags that you'll see in the sports tube in the rear of the vehicle, those are standard on the First Edition, which is great. And it comes with just truly understanding Filson-inspired features throughout the entire vehicle. And it's a super special package for those that are enthusiasts and collectors.
1: Yeah, and the Bronco community is one of the most passionate in the automotive world. How do you think owners will connect with this vehicle?
2: Yeah, it's been great just to see the feedback and the sentiment so far since going live with launch in June and seeing how people have responded to it and how the forums are picking up. I think overall, Bronco owners will truly just understand and recognize the authenticity on this one. This wasn't created for a trend or for a fad or to be viral. This was truly built for people who genuinely want to be outdoors doing the things that they love and having a trusted vehicle to be able to enjoy and do those experiences. So whether you're going camping, fly fishing, hunting, or simply just exploring the trails and the outdoors, this is who this Bronco is for, and we know that customers recognize that.
1: All right, when can people see one for themselves?
2: Yeah, so ordering will open in the fall of 2026, just coming up here around the corner, which is great. And then vehicles will start arriving in early 2027. The great news is we literally put on a Bronco Filson tour because we really wanted people to get in and literally immerse themselves into both brands and the vehicle before we actually launch these and bring them on lots. So this truly gives people a chance to come up and see it and learn more about the design and the materials and durability.
1: And the Bronco Filson Tour will actually be here at Woodward and at the Filson store this weekend down on Canfield. So, yes, Haley Skyko, it's always great to chat with you. Thanks so much for making the time. I really appreciate it.
2: Of course. Thank you so much, Dan.
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4: Bronco really touched a moment in American history where people didn't know they wanted it, but once they saw it, they were like, ooh, that's what I need.
5: The rise, fall, and rebirth of the Ford Bronco is a metaphor for the last 50 years in America. It was born into a world of tie-dye shirts and peace signs.
4: You know, the emergence of the Bronco really lines up with a whole new era of America. You've got the baby boomer generation coming into their own, got the women's liberation movement, you've got the civil rights movement. All of these things are sort of happening in the 1960s.
5: It came of age in the 1970s.
6: It was revered for being unapologetically big and boisterous.
5: And it survived a horrific midlife crisis in the 90s.
7: We're seeing live pictures right now. The football hero believed to be a passenger in that Ford Bronco.
5: And then suddenly, it disappeared.
8: it was something that we never got answers to, and to this day, I still don't know whatever happened.
5: But the Bronco didn't die. It just went underground.
9: Well, the first rule of Bronco Underground is you don't talk about Bronco Underground.
5: Now, that's where our ragtag team of heroes did everything imaginable to bring back Bronco.
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1: Chase Gentry, thanks so much for being on Ford From the Road Radio. You know, Chase, as a Bronco owner, you know, Bronco has become one of the most recognizable off-road vehicles on the planet. What makes it such a great adventure vehicle?
2: I think what makes Bronco such a great adventure vehicle, one, it's an icon that's, you know, everyone is familiar with the Bronco nameplate. So that's a huge part of it. It just is, as far as the stigma and the, you know, the excitement around the vehicle itself. But more importantly, when it comes to adventure, it's just so capable out of the box. You know, when you want to get out and go do something with it with your family, or maybe after work on a Friday for the weekend, you know, it's anything that can sort of take off a little bit of stress and anxiety of preparing to go for an adventure. And what's so cool about the Bronco specifically is you literally just have to put gas and then point the headlights to whatever you're wanting to do. And it's most likely going to do it.
1: And you wrote a great piece about like tips for off-roading for Ford From the Road, which kind of made me want to interview for this. So a lot of people are interested in off-roading, but aren't sure where to start. What's your best advice for beginners?
2: I mean, I think the biggest thing that I like to tell people is one, just do. And I know that's kind of a simple answer, but, you know, if you're just sort of, you know, you have the itch to, you know, want to explore or, you know, do something out of the ordinary, it doesn't have to be some grand, you know, 3,000-mile cross-country adventure where you're planning to drive to Mount Everest and back. You know, it's more like, you know, do a quick Google search and find, you know, the nearest state park or maybe national park around you and just go for the day or for the weekend. Start small. And then as you progressively, you know, dig into more adventures, you'll kind of figure out what means and, you know, excites you the most. And you just kind of push that envelope on the adventure, I guess, on the scale of it.
1: All right. So let's just talk about when you're out there on the off-road. You know, Ford has partnered with OnX to give eligible owners 1 year of access to the app. How does that help Bronco owners to get out, to get more out of their adventure?
2: Yeah, kind of like what I was talking about. I mean, like OnX Off-Road is such a, you know, it's such a powerful tool because it allows you to sort of prepare for what you're getting yourself into. You know, you can get on OnX Off-Road, you know, go to hit the discovery tab. It'll show you trails that are, you know, close to you or nearby. It'll also kind of give you trail reports, you know, from other users that have already done the trails and tell you sort of what vehicles they've done them in. So that way you have a little bit of an idea and guidance on, you know, hey, I can do that or that looks fun. And then once you, you know, tap on one of those things, you know, it'll map out the entire route, gives you how long it is, trail conditions, and, you know, pick camp spots if you want to stay overnight. It's just having information and being prepared gives you confidence to go out and try something new without, you know, the worry of can I do this or not? And, you know, can I get back home or where is this going to take me versus just kind of going into it blind?
1: Yeah. And one of the biggest concerns people have is losing cell service. So how does OnX help with that?
2: Yeah. So, I mean, again, part of OnX, you know, is such a powerful tool because, you know, when you get really remote, you know, there's a lot of cases, you know, let's get real. Cell phone service has gotten a lot better over the years, but there's still, you know, scenarios where you get super off grid and really remote where you just don't have any signal or service. So OnX has the capability of downloading, you know, a set perimeter of mileage, depending on where you're at. You can do like a 10-mile radius, 20-mile radius or whatever, and download those maps for that specific area. So that way, no matter what, cell service or not, all of that data is saved to your device. That way, you know exactly where the trail is at, how to get in and out, and again, those trail conditions. So no matter if you have service or not, you have the information readily available.
1: Cool. Chase, what are some of the most important things every off-roader should do before hitting the trail?
2: Well, I think it's just being prepared. You know, like food, gas, water, you know, making sure that you're prepared for the day that you have planned, checking Onyx Off-Road so you know exactly what the trail is going to look like. Personally, I like to just give my vehicle a once-over too, kind of pop the hood, check underneath, make sure there's no things that just, you know, visibly just looks out of the ordinary, so I'm prepared. And, you know, again, just being prepared for what the day is, you know, got unfolded for you.
1: All right. And one tip experienced off-roaders often talk about is airing down. Why is that so important?
2: Yeah, airing down. If I'm leaving pavement, I air down my tires. It increases the ride, you know, comfort of the, you know, your driver experience. Your tire sort of acts as a secondary suspension. So if you air down your tire, the tire, you know, essentially enlarges, the footprint gets bigger, the tire gets squishier, the tire becomes less, you know, it's less likely to get a punctured tire because the tire now flexes over a jagged rock versus just kind of like bouncing off of one. And also just helps mechanical sympathy on the rest of the vehicle. Again, it's just another measure of comfort and capability when you're going off-road.
1: All right. And when you are off-road, Bronco offers a variety of GOAT modes, go over any terrain. How do these help drivers on the trail?
2: Yeah, so the GOAT modes just gives the driver a ton of confidence because depending on the scenario that you're in, you can literally put your dial into rock crawl mode, for example. If you're on a super rocky trail, the vehicle's going to change shift calibrations, put it in four low, activate your locking differentials, you know, or if you're, you know, out in some sand, out in Glamis or something, you know, you put it in sand mode. Again, the vehicle optimizes its driving inputs to make sure that that vehicle is going to get in and out of that specific situation. It just, again, having those GOAT modes literally allows you to go over any type of terrain because all the guesswork is already done for you versus having to sit there and wonder which button, which locker to activate. You literally put it in the mode and it does everything for you, which is really cool.
1: All right. And what's one misconception that you've heard people have about off-roading?
2: I think, you know, somebody that's never done before, you tell somebody that's brand new is one, they're a little intimidated by it, and they also think that off-roading is just driving off the face of the earth or, you know, sinking your vehicle in a pond or something, and that's not really what it is. It's just, it can be a, you know, a maintained gravel road out into, you know, national forest, or it could be driving up top of the world in Moab. It just, there's so many variables in between, but it doesn't have to be, oh my gosh, this is just the craziest thing, I'm going to damage my vehicle. The, you know, the Bronco is highly capable and it'll do a whole bunch of different things.
1: Got it. And for someone listening from around the world who's thinking about their first off-road adventure, what would you tell them?
2: It's go do it. You need to not wait. Just go do it. Once you do it, you're hooked.
1: Awesome. Chase Gentry, thanks so much for joining us, man. Appreciate it.
2: No problem. Thanks for having me.
0: So here's a question. Have you ever wanted to actually join the pit crew and get hands-on with Formula One drivers? Well, later, we'll catch up with America's Horse in the Race, the Ford Racing Team. We've got that and so much more just ahead on Ford From the Road Radio on 96.3 WDVD HD2 and streaming online at fromtheroad.ford.com.
3: Mustang! 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

0: Hi, I'm Ted Ryan, Board Heritage and Brand Manager. One of my favorite discoveries in the archives is an early Bronco memo from 1962. It was called the GOAT Feasibility Study, G-O-A-T. They chose that because it was designed to go over any terrain. More than 60 years later, that's still one of the best descriptions of Bronco. It won races in Baja, worked on ranches, served forest rangers and law enforcement. It became a symbol of adventure for generations of owners. The reason Bronco has endured isn't because of any one moment in its history. It's because it's always represented the freedom to see what's over the next hill. That's the spirit that continues to define Bronco today. Until next time, thanks for listening, because understanding where we've been helps inspire where we're going.
1: 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What does it take to reinvent a 123-year-old company for a whole new era? Dan Barbosa sat down with Ford Chief Operating Officer Kumar Galhotra to talk about innovation, software, manufacturing, and the next chapter of Ford.
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2: Okay, and you know, quality has been such a focus. 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Power U.S. Initial Quality Study Award. You know, where are you seeing the progress on that?
3: In two very distinct areas, both in initial quality, which means as we ship the vehicles, we are shipping fewer and fewer defects. And that was recently recognized by J.D. Power Initial Quality Study. We're number one in mass market brands, so we're seeing a lot of progress there. Secondly, we're improving the long-term durability of our products, long-term durability of engines, of transmissions, of axles, of all the major systems. So the vehicle basically should last a lot longer than the customer expected to last. And there's been a lot of progress in that area as well.
2: Okay. And, you know, what's something you've learned personally during this Ford transformation here?
3: Once you get the right people in the right jobs and create a culture of focus, of collaboration, magic happens. Things start to improve, and that's what we're seeing.
2: And can you think of a moment recently where you looked at something happening inside Ford and thought, That's the future right there?
3: Well, I can think of two places. I was in an assembly plant and saw the very, very creative things manufacturing engineering is doing with AI to both improve the quality of the vehicles and to assist our operators. So that area is very exciting. I was also visiting our future affordable EV that we recently announced called the Fathom. watching battery experts, manufacturing engineers, designers, the STA work together in real time to create an extremely innovative product that we're going to be able to retail at a very affordable price. Very exciting to me.
2: Yeah. Now, let's stop with the hard questions here and let's get into the lightning round really quick. You ready?
3: Yeah.
2: Okay. All right. What is one Ford product that best represents the future of Ford?
3: As you can imagine, as as an engineer and a product guy, it's difficult for me to pick one. But I would say our iconic vehicles, Bronco. It's the power of an authentic brand, and people love our Broncos. The Mustangs. Maverick shows how affordability and innovation can come together. And, of course, our pickup trucks. I mean, F-150, can't go wrong with it.
2: Got it. You can't just pick one. I get it.
3: No, I can't. No.
2: I get it. I understand. So what's the technology you're most excited about?
3: Artificial intelligence. I think it's going to change how we design vehicles, how we design our factories, and how we manufacture vehicles.
2: Okay. All right. What's the most underrated thing happening at Ford?
3: The amount of work that's underway to modernize the entire industrial system of our company.
2: Okay. And what do you hope people think when they hear the word Ford, when Ford is said to them? The first thing that comes to their mind.
3: Should be trust, be quality, innovation, and of course, products. We're a product company.
2: No boring cars.
3: No boring cars.
2: Got it. And if I sat down with you, hopefully in 5 years from now, what would success look like for you and for Ford?
3: Look, we're a 123-year-old company, and 5 years from now, if we look back, it should look like we've built the strongest Ford yet in our history.
2: Kumar Galhotra, thank you so much. I really appreciate the time.
3: Thank you very much, Dan.
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0: 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If you love horsepower, heritage, and the open road, boy, have you come to the right place. Welcome back to Ford from the Road Radio. Few people know what it's like to be the best in the world at something. Daniel Ricciardo does. The Formula One winner joins us to talk about competition, pressure, success, and the perspective he gained throughout his racing career. Here's Daniel Ricciardo on Drive.
1: So few of us in life, billions of people on the planet, so few of us could say that we are the best of the world in one moment at one thing. Mm-hmm. It's very rare. There's just a few people. What does it feel like?
2: I won't lie, it feels powerful. Mm. You know, it's a weird thing. It's a weird power to have. It's like a superpower for that moment in time. As you said, on that day, you were the best in the world at doing a single thing. And it's powerful, so you're filled with this rush and this pride and this kind of almighty strength. Mm-hmm. But it's also very, I think at the same time, it's nearly as high as it is, it's also very grounding. And I always felt maybe once the adrenaline ran down or I was on the podium and I could actually just take a beat, you become very reflective and very, just appreciative of,
1: I see.
2: Wow. Like, all the go-karting days, and you really reflect on the bad days.
1: Yeah.
2: You know, the days that Dad was yelling at me, kicking my butt, and all the days where you thought you were maybe gonna not race again or just be over it, and you're like, we stayed on it, and now we're here, and wow. So it's like, you know, my first win, when I got asked how did it feel crossing the line, it was relief. You know, that's because you put so much into it, and you believe you can, but until you do, you're like, can I?
1: Yes.
2: So even before the joy kicks in, it's just relief. Like,
1: I totally know exactly what you're saying. Yes. I saw a great video of Johnny Rutherford, who in our country for a period of time was the IndyCar driver. And he was asked once, how did you know when it was the right time to retire? And his answer was fascinating for me. It's something I think about almost daily in my job. When is it the right time to give someone else the chance to lead Ford? And that's very situational. He said he had a terrible accident in Indy, and the reporter brought it up in that context. Did you retire because of this accident? He was upside down. Methanol was pouring over his body. He had to take a big breath quickly because if there was a fire, the biggest risk for him was inhaling the fire. And that would burn his lungs, and he saw many of his competitors do that. Yeah. So he had taught himself, as soon as you go upside down, you feel the fuel on you. He wasn't scared of the fire. He had to hold his breath. And so the interviewer was like, was that the moment? He goes, actually, no. I wasn't scared of that. I retired because I came in the garage a couple times, and on reflection, I didn't ask the guys to make changes, and I always made changes. And he said, then I knew that something had changed where I didn't want it the same level, and I was phoning it in. Mm-hmm. And he said, I went right to Roger Penske in the middle of the season and said, I'm going to retire now. Roger said, no, Indy's coming around the corner. He said, you know, you've won it more than anyone. He said, nope, I'm retiring right now. And he said, because of the accident? He said, no, I'm not scared. It's because I know something left. Something's gone, and I can't get it back. And as a professional, for me, that was one of the most insightful, helpful suggestions. And I wanted to ask you about your retirement at a personal level. How did it work for you? What gave you the idea this was the right time?
2: I think that's extremely brave to also call it then and there, mm-hmm. you know? because also everyone will keep expecting you to do it, and there'll always be someone who still believes in you that says you can.
1: Yeah, of course, yes.
2: It's so to look, I definitely had to try and understand a lot the last 12 months about, you know, the career coming to an end, and it's like timing, you know, because you know you're not really going to get it back, you know, once it's mm-hmm. once it's gone, it's gone mm-hmm. for the most part. And so 2022, I struggled a lot my mm-hmm. second year at McLaren. Mm-hmm. They let me go. So then 2023, I started without a seat, and that was like, I was kind of, is this maybe it? Like, do mm-hmm. I just call it now? But I knew there was still some burning desire in me.
1: No, we all wanted you to race. We're all Daniel Ricciardo fans. Like, who didn't want you to race again and win again?
2: And that's
1: everyone. All of us wanted that happen.
2: I appreciate it, and that's where I really needed to try and look at myself in the mirror, and it was like, okay, forget what the people say and what they want. It's what do you want? And
1: was that pretty much a personal thing?
2: Yeah, I tried to make it as obviously personal as possible. Look, there's still obviously opinions, even if it's your parents or whatever.
1: Yep. But ultimately,
2: I did my best to make sure that there was still that fire inside my gut. But then, you know, so I got back into the seat halfway through the season. I got a drive. Second race in, or third race in, I broke my hand. And it was such a nothing accident, but I missed however many races. I think I was out for 10 weeks or something. So then that happened, and I was like, well, I've never really hurt myself racing all these years, and I have a silly crash. And I was like, okay, is this now a bit of a sign? Like, should I just mm-hmm. quit while I'm ahead nearly and whatever? And I was like, no, there's still unfinished business, you know? And I pushed through it, and look, I lasted another year in F1 and then got, ultimately got let go. That was that was the reality at the time. But I think once that happened, you know, I'd had been let go twice in the last, however, 2 years. And I was like, look, it had also taken a lot out of me. Mm-hmm. You know, I'd put a lot of my soul into it.
1: Yes.
2: And I did feel pretty exhausted by it. In reflection, I was grateful that they made the decision for me.
1: Because, interesting. Yes.
2: You know, I think it would have been hard to be like, I'm done, because not so much for me. I think I knew I was probably done, because I knew that it was harder for me to perform at the level I could. Yeah. Whatever happened, you know, like, okay, Alonso, these guys are still, they're in their 40s in F1, competing very highly.
1: Yeah.
2: For whatever reason, I lost a little bit of something, and it's okay to admit it. It's fine.
1: And what advice would you give for the rest of us who at some point in our life, either someone's going to tap us on the shoulder or we have to do it ourselves?
2: Yeah.
1: Upon reflection, all these years, what advice would you give the rest of us about that moment?
2: It's easier said than done, but remove any fairy tales. Remove your ego as much as possible. And look, there's people that love you and will still tell you that you're great and you can do it. But as much as you love them as well, you need to just close the door and make that decision on your own. And be really honest with yourself. Look, if I would have got to the end of last year, I think I would have still had a lot of these thoughts and had the conversation with myself, because I knew it was becoming harder for me, and I had mm-hmm. to dig really deep to pull out a result that I was proud of. But yeah, look, you always want to believe everyone's looking out for you, and they probably still are, but they don't know what it's like to be you and in your situation. So I would just stress, like, give yourself enough alone time to really, like, you'll get the answer. If you find time, you'll get it, you know. And last year, you know, so my retirement year, I gave myself a lot of time to just reflect on my career, to be at peace with it. And if I was constantly surrounded by people, I never would have had that. So, yeah, go for a long old hike.
1: Daniel, I want to say, just as the CEO of Ford, you're one of the most engaging, genuine, and wonderful people in the racing business. You have made all of our lives better because you are here.
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0: 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I'm Guy Gordon. We've explored trails, swapped off-road tips, and talked about what makes Bronco more than just a vehicle. 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Up next, we'll shift from the trail to the track and beyond with stories of racing innovation, community impact, and the people helping drive Ford forward. 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Welcome back to Ford's From the Road Radio. I'm Guy Gordon. We're celebrating the vehicles that fire up enthusiasts. This hour, we're focusing on something even bigger: the people, innovations, and purpose that drive Ford forward. We'll start with Ford Racing and a legacy that stretches from local tracks to the world's biggest stages, from recent victories and record-setting performances to Ford's growing presence in Formula One and the future hypercar programs. Racing continues to serve as a proving ground for innovation. The lessons learned at speed often find their way into the vehicles you see cruising Woodward today. But Ford's story has always extended beyond the racetrack. We'll also shine a spotlight on Ford philanthropy and the programs helping strengthen communities across America. From investing in the next generation of automotive technicians through scholarships and training opportunities to supporting local communities through Ford Building Together, there are countless examples of Ford employees and partners making a difference beyond the vehicle itself. And later in the hour, we'll highlight Ford Proud to Honor and the Veterans Day Classic, recognizing the service, sacrifice, and leadership of those who have worn the nation's uniform. 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This year, Ford Racing celebrates an incredible 125 years of competition. From NASCAR and Baja to Formula One and a return to Le Mans, Ford is competing on the world's biggest stages. To talk about this milestone, Ford's Dan Barbosa caught up with Mark Rushbrook, Global Director of Ford Performance Motorsports.
5: Mark, thanks for joining us. Ford Racing is celebrating 125 years of competition. 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
6: Well, it's an incredible milestone. It's very important to us that Henry Ford was racing and winning before Ford Motor Company was founded. So 125 years ago, he took his car called Sweepstakes. He used innovation, engineering, learning from that to put it in front of the fans to show what he was capable of as an engineer and to market his company. And with that win on October 10th, 1901, it led to formation of the company, Ford Motor Company, in 1903. So we've been racing ever since 1901, engineering, innovating, marketing, using using that pressure to make our products ever better.
5: And a lot of people associate Ford Racing with iconic moments like Le Mans, NASCAR, Mustang, and Baja. What ties all of these programs together?
6: Yeah, the great thing about motorsport is it's a proving ground for us. The one thing they have in common is the high pressure, the stakes of being in racing. You've got to bring your best to the racetrack every single time, every single weekend, and whether it's on-road or off-road, Dakar, Baja, Le Mans, Daytona. We get our report card every weekend. We know how well we did or didn't do, and we learn from that. We learn from the successes, we learn from the failures, and we need to bring what we learned from the failures back to make our products even better the next time around.
5: And you're talking about this learning. So why is this competition still so important to the company after 125 years?
6: Yeah, there's no better place to put yourself as an auto manufacturer against other auto manufacturers, the best from around the world. And we can do that in Formula One, in sports car, in off-road, in NASCAR, in drag racing. So it's that opportunity to take the pressure that's there at the racetrack to compete, to finish, to win, to make our people better, to make our products better.
5: And one of the biggest stories right now is Ford's return to Formula One. You know, why was this the right time for Ford to come back?
6: Yeah, we have such a great history in Formula One, the third most winningest manufacturer in the history of the sport. Obviously, a long hiatus, about 22 years, and now coming back. And Formula One is so popular now. It's a growing sport. It really is the pinnacle of motorsports. It pushes the technological learning, gives us such a great opportunity there with the hybrid powertrains, with the vehicle design, the aero design. It's on the global stage. So it is a great opportunity to be back with Red Bull, to racing at the pinnacle of motorsport again, to show what we as America's race team are capable of.
5: And at the same time, we're returning to Formula One. We're also preparing to return to the top class at Le Mans with the Hypercar program. Why is this such a big moment?
6: Well, Le Mans is one of the most iconic races in motorsport, and especially for Ford Motor Company with the success that we had in 1966 through 1969 with four consecutive overall wins, the battle between Ford and Ferrari. That was a major milestone for the company to show that we could compete on that global stage. And we did it again 50 years later in the GTE class with the Ford GT. But now for 2027, we're going to go back for the overall win with a hypercar again to put ourselves on the global stage, to have that intense competition and to compete not just against Ferrari, but against the best manufacturers in the world.
5: And we started hearing that the new hypercar coming to life. What was it like hearing that engine fire for the first time?
6: Well, it's incredible. I mean, we at Ford, we love our V8s. We love the Coyote V8. We've had so much success with that engine in production cars and in different racing cars already. But to take a Coyote-based 5.4-liter V8 designed here in Dearborn, built in Dearborn, run on the

0: and Mike Rockefeller stepping up from the GT3 to be able to bring in Logan Sargeant with his history in Formula One and in sports car. But then coming from other programs, Matt Campbell, Nick Yellowly, and Tom Blomqvist, that is, it's an all-star lineup, and one that we're excited to see how that plays out on track.
1: And it just feels like you and the team at Ford Racing is everywhere right now, from Formula One to Le Mans, Dakar, Baja, NASCAR, Mustang Racing. You know, it must be a lot for you and the team. Is that intentional to be everywhere? You can't be everywhere at once, Mark.
0: Yes. Well, we are racing almost everywhere in almost every series. And in many ways, it's great to be covering so many different forms of motorsport and all around the world. So many things that they have in common. But every series reaches customers or fans in different ways. So as Ford Racing, we are running it as a business linked with our production vehicles. We need to do everything responsibly. Yes, motorsports is about passion, the spectacle, winning, but we need to make sure we do it in a responsible way. And every single one of those series allows us to reach that different customer and to tell a story about our customer, our employees, our products, and really make an emotional connection with those customers.
1: Awesome. Thank you so much, Mark.
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0: Bronco really touched a moment in American history where people didn't know they wanted it, but once they saw it, they were like, ooh, that's what I need.
1: The rise, fall, and rebirth of the Ford Bronco is a metaphor for the last 50 years in America. It was born into a world of tie-dye shirts and peace signs.
0: You know, the emergence of the Bronco really lines up with a whole new era of America. You've got the baby boomer generation coming into their own, got the women's liberation movement, you've got the civil rights movement. All of these things are sort of happening in the 1960s.
1: It came of age in the 1970s.
2: It was revered for being unapologetically big and boisterous.
1: And it survived a horrific midlife crisis in the 90s.
3: We're seeing live pictures right now. The football hero believed to be a passenger in that Ford Bronco.
1: And then suddenly, it disappeared.
4: It was something that we never got answers to, and to this day, I still don't know what ever happened.
1: But the Bronco didn't die. It just went underground.
5: Well, the first rule of Bronco Underground is you don't talk about Bronco Underground.
1: Now, that's where our ragtag team of heroes did everything imaginable to bring back Bronco.
5: When you're trying to change the direction of the battleship, that's really freaking difficult to do.
6: For people like, hey, bring back the Bronco to be a home run. This is not my first rodeo. It's not that simple.
1: Join us on this wild ride, an 8-part serial uncovering 50 years of blood, sweat, and dirt. 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
7: We're back on Ford from the Road Radio. I'm Guy Gordon. 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Dan Barbosa caught up with Ford Philanthropy's Joe Provenzano to learn how Ford Building Together is making a difference.
8: I'm here with my guy, Joe Provenzano. Joe, people love building and modifying their cars to represent who they are. Now, I hear Ford Philanthropy is doing its own kind of custom build work just for a very different reason. Walk us through that.
9: Yeah, Dan, great to be here. I think people have passion and they want to express themselves through their vehicle modification. So here at Ford Philanthropy, we have the unique opportunity to work with the enterprise. So not only do we provide nonprofit partners with our philanthropic dollars to support their missions, but we're allowed to work and work across the enterprise to upfit vehicles. What we try to do is we provide funding for these partners to upfit vehicles in a specific way to amplify their mission. Some examples, it could be everything from mobile clinics, it could be disaster response, it could be eye and vision care, a whole host of things where we leverage the expertise of the enterprise to really truly try to amplify impact in community.
8: All right, well, let's start right here in Detroit, because a lot of folks listening are here in the Southeast Michigan area. So what does one of these bills look like on the ground here, and who is it really reaching?
9: Yeah, I think there's a broad scope of support that we do across community. One of the few examples, I think, but one that comes to mind is Vision to Learn. So they focus on how do they get eye care to school districts, and they partner with school districts across the nation. And so in our partnership with them, they've been able to take transits through the enterprise and through upfitters and go ahead and modify those for mobile clinics. And so what they do is they literally show up in partnership with schools. They do screenings in one visit. They'll come back and do eye exams in the next. And in that third visit, they actually come back and get prescription glasses that they're providing to students. And in many cases, these students have never had the ability to see before. So that's one really good example. We partner with a whole bunch of other initiatives. Wayne Health Mobile Units, we've been partners with them for a long time. That goes back on the company side, through the Ford side, back during COVID and COVID testing. But Dr. Levy and his team has built built out Wayne mobile health units, and they take transits and convert them into vehicle offices. So we support their work in reaching community for preventative care, vaccinations, prescription access. So a whole bunch of things where you can think about these unique upfits that really serve their mission and purpose.
8: Yeah, and I think one of the partners that you guys work really closely with is Team Rubicon, which is a veteran-led disaster response group. And I know you guys built a van for them that had a chance to cool off before it was deployed to the Texas Hill Country floods. Tell me about that.
9: Yeah, it's a really awesome example to really sort of hit on what we've just been talking about. But Team Rubicon, veteran-led organization, do disaster response nationally. They have approximately 200,000 gray shirt volunteers, as they call them, in almost every county in the U.S. And so in our partnership with them, they deploy, and they deploy for weeks at a time after natural disasters, hurricanes, flooding, storms. And they came to us and said, hey, we love what you're doing with your philanthropic dollars that allows us to further the mission, but we do have some operational barriers in uptime that we'd love to try to address. So we brought in our advanced engineering team. We did a workshop back at their headquarters in February and really sort of specced out what is a unique custom fit transit cargo van look like that specifically meets the needs for them to do their work in a much more efficient way. And so fast forward to this final workshop we had 2 weeks ago, two vans completed. We've leveraged our grid rack technology through the Ford team, and those vehicles are upfit and ready to go. The beauty of it is they typically spend almost 2 hours a day loading and unloading equipment into F-150s and other vehicles. With these transit, they're just loading them at one point. They're safe and secure, and it gives them 2 hours back every single day to further do work orders and support community during disaster. So just one example of how, you know, leveraging the expertise of the enterprise in partnership with Ford Philanthropy, we've been able to make a huge difference in the work that they're doing for our community members.
8: And we kind of touched on it a little bit, but Team Rubicon is one of your Ford Building Together partners. Now, for listeners who haven't heard of Ford Building Together before, tell them about it a little bit.
9: Yeah, for sure. Ford Building Together is an initiative that we launched last year. And so a lot of the things that I've touched on so far in this conversation about leveraging the power and the expertise of the enterprise literally is this initiative. So it's taking what we bring to the table from a Ford Philanthropy perspective, which is grant making dollars to go to support nonprofit partners, missions. And then we pair that with the expertise of the Ford ecosystem. So think of some of the upfits and technology pieces that are products and services that I just mentioned that Ford brings to the table. We also have our global volunteer program. So we will leverage our volunteers to impact and join in partnership with the partners. And then the other piece that we always talk about is the dealers. So, you know, we have five partners in total, American Red Cross, Habitat for Humanity, Team Rubicon, World Central Kitchen, and Feeding America. So those partners really allow us to work with organizations and leverage the power, the sort of the superpower of the Ford enterprise to amplify their impact and really build on community resiliency.
8: Yeah, I mean, and those partners, they're global, just like Ford, right? And we have dealers and employees like all over the world. So tell us about how they are involved, you know, because I imagine a dealership in a small town knows their communities better than, you know, corporate Ford would.
9: Yeah, Dan, that's exactly right. I mean, the partnership with the dealers is so important. As you just said, you know, every dealer is a strong community member that has the relationships. They know the community, they know the local pastor, they know the local civic leaders. And so for us to tap in and partner with them makes a huge difference because they allow us to take the power of the network and bring it to each individual community. That's a huge value. So you see the amplification of impact for these partners when you have and leverage 3,500 dealers here in the U.S. and almost 9,000 dealers globally. It's really impactful. And then the second part of your question was the employees. You know, we have a tremendous history, and Bill Ford started our volunteer corps program 20 years ago. Last year was our 20th anniversary. And, you know, it's that DNA of Ford showing up in times of need where it's embraced by our employee base. It's part of our culture. It's part of our DNA. And so you add that as an additional piece in addition to the dealer network. And it's something that really allows us to provide a really unique value to our nonprofit partners and how they show up in community.
8: Yeah, I mean, it's really a superpower for Ford, having these dealers and employees around the world, you know. So tell me a little bit about more like what, you know, the dealers and employees can bring to these communities with, you know, the help of Ford.
9: I definitely love when you say superpowers, because it's really thinking about like, what's the strongest value proposition for us to show up as an enterprise? What do we bring to the table? And like I said, you know, Ford has a 120 plus year history of showing up in times of need. And so when I think about the dealers in particular, it's that expertise, it's that community connection. We've done blood drives with American Red Cross, where the dealers have really showed up, brought in community members, brought in new donors for the American Red Cross. We're doing preparedness sessions with Team Rubicon. We're doing tons of things on the food side with Feeding America and World Central Kitchen. And then we're really thinking about, you know, resiliency in homes with Habitat for Humanity. So bringing those pieces together is really important. And we also, when we think about the employees too, because it's just that there is a pride at Ford to wanting to give back. And I think that's a big difference, that it's a culture piece, but it's also an impact piece for our partners.
8: Yeah, and for people, you know, that are listening right now, we have a huge audience right now with this Ford From the Road Radio. What is a way for people in our community or communities around the country or the world to get involved? Where do they start?
9: Yeah, I think it comes, you know, I'm fortunate to lead our global volunteer program here at Ford Philanthropy. And so that encompasses the entire enterprise. And I think for me, as we've gone on this journey and continue to build on what Bill started and what we see here at Ford, I think a big part is building relationships and going and being part of community. Go meet community members, get with these nonprofit partners, sign up to volunteer. You know, of the five Building Together partners, they all can use their support at all times. So I would encourage for team Rubicon and World Central Kitchen, those are national organizations responding to disasters in every county of the U.S. So go to their websites, check out their work, sign up. The TR one is pretty unique, and we actually changed our volunteer time off policy. We went from 16 hours to 56 hours because Team Rubicon deploys for a week at a time. And so our Ford gray shirts, as we call them, will join TR and deploy on these missions to support community in urgent times of need. And then with American Red Cross, Habitat, and Feeding America, those are also national organizations that have amazing affiliates. So again, you know, check out their websites, look for local affiliates. And then I would just encourage, you know, for someone that's interested and wants to get involved, the best way to do is volunteer, build a relationship, bring your passion, and you'll have an opportunity to really support community sometimes, often on community members' most difficult days.
8: Awesome. Joe Provenzano with Ford Philanthropy, thanks so much for joining us today.
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0: Hi, I'm Ted Ryan, Ford Heritage and Brand Manager. One of the most important moments in Ford history happened before Ford Motor Company even existed. In October of 1901, Henry Ford climbed into a race car he built called Sweepstakes, and he challenged the most famous driver in America. Against all odds, he won. That victory gave him credibility. 2 years later, he started Ford Motor Company. That's why I've always said that racing isn't just part of Ford's history, it's part of Ford's origin story. For 125 years, we've raced to learn, to innovate, and to prove what's possible. The trophies are great, but the real legacy is the technology, ideas, and spirit of competition that continue to shape Ford vehicles today. Until next time, thanks for listening, because understanding where we've been helps inspire where we're going.
1: Welcome back to Ford From the Road Radio. I'm Guy Gordon. From the proving grounds to the open road, Ford's impact goes so far beyond the vehicles it builds. Through its Proud to Honor initiative, Ford is recognizing veterans, military families, and their stories of service in communities across the country. Once again, Dan Barbosa talking to Scott Rumfield, head of Ford's Veteran Employee Resource Group and a driving force behind Ford's support of the military community.
2: Thanks, Guy. Scott, you spent years leading the Ford Veteran ERG and working with military and veteran community. You know, how did you first get involved in this work?
3: So we really got started like when I first started at Ford. I sat through an orientation and they kind of talked about all the ERGs, and being a military veteran, when the vet group ERG lead stood up there and talked about the group, it really resonated with me. And it really kind of resonated with my wanting to kind of make sure people who serve didn't feel like they kind of, you know, had to leave that military community, and they were all connected. And I really love that mission, and I got involved, and over time it kind of turned into a much bigger responsibility, and I kind of morphed into kind of leading the group. And I've really been lucky to kind of work with all different functions across Ford and help shape how Ford shows up for our community.
2: And so Ford has a long history with the military that goes back, you know, over a century. What does that history mean to you?
3: You know, it's really remarkable when I think about it. You know, from contributing to the Arsenal of Democracy, to building the employment programs that Henry Ford did started back in the you know, 1915, 17-ish, when people were coming back from World War I. You know, Ford's commitment has always gone above and beyond for our veterans, and knowing I get to be a part of that continuing story is really something that's very special to me.
2: And what do you think makes Ford's approach to supporting veterans different from other companies?
3: I think what makes it different, and I've talked to many you know, different veteran service organizations, I've talked to other companies, it's really that it isn't siloed in one team. It really goes across the entire company in recruiting, product, philanthropy, communications, marketing. Every different business unit finds a way that they contribute, and bringing them together has been a great challenge in the sense of seeing everybody kind of coordinate on this messaging. It's really fulfilling. And then, you know, when we talk to the different VSOs and we see how Ford is coordinating with them, like Blue Star Families, TAPS, DAV, Team Rucon, Travis Manning Foundation, that enterprise-wide commitment is really rare, and you don't see it. And speaking with them almost daily, different parts of our company, it's a really way to make sure that we're always meeting those needs of their communities. And then seeing it come out on the other end is very special.
2: Well, tell me about a past initiative you're really proud of.
3: Sure. I think for me, one of those past initiatives is the Bronco Off Rodeo. We started in 2024 down in Horseshoe Bay, Texas, and it was built specifically for the military community. So we piggybacked off of the Bronco Off Rodeo event that is popular, and we made this an all-military, all-veteran event. We brought in veterans from all across the company that were associated with the different VSOs. We had veteran instructors, and it was just a way to have veterans and their families connect and come together. We've hosted it three times. We've had almost 600 participants total. And in 2025, what we did was we actually did We hosted a military or veteran family from every U.S. state. So that's, it's been really, really neat. And then beyond the trails, you know, we've had different events kind of associated with it while we were there. So we've included challenge coin ceremonies, military history presentations from our Ford historian. Ford recruiting was there, to talk to different people that aren't, employees at Ford right now. VA support for claims processing, and watching all of these relationships come together and all the support, has been really heartwarming. And it's really been one of the most rewarding parts of my time with the veterans group here at Ford.
2: That's great. And then you guys took it a step further, like last year, and you guys partnered with TikTok on a content for the military community. What was that like?
3: That was a really huge moment for us in kind of taking the next step forward. All right, as we partnered with TikTok, Blue Star Families, you know, kind of reinventing, rethinking the USO style of a concert and bringing it into the modern ages, and partnering, as you said, with TikTok. You know, the Proud to Honor Celebrating American Heroes is headlined by the Zac Brown Band. Mm-hmm. It was really great. I mean, it earned more than 40 million views across the channels, you know, before, during, after the show kind of combined. And it really proved to us that honoring the military community and reaching this massive younger audience, they aren't mutually exclusive, right? They're all in one. You can do both at once. And we really want to use that to capitalize and kind of move our efforts forward.
2: Got it. And you guys work with several different military organizations. You know, why is that partnership model so important?
3: Because, you know, in my experience, and, you know, being a veteran myself, talking with all my veteran friends, in the service of the Ford Veteran Group and working with the veteran service organizations, what I'm hearing is families are telling us they need this real everyday support, not just recognition once a year, not just some, you know, flagship effort of a little discount here or something like that. It's that real kind of everyday partnering, right? And partnering with these organizations, again, like Blue Star Families, DAV, Team Rubicon, TAPS, the list goes on and on, Travis Manion Foundation. It means that support reaches those people where they need it the most, when they need it the most. And instead of Ford trying to do everything alone, we are using these partners to kind of help us help them.
2: Yeah. And I think, you know, everyone thinks about it's about supporting service members, but a lot of the time it's really, you know, the military families, like, we're really kind of like supporting. Tell me about that a bit.
3: So I'm in a unique position because I'm both a veteran myself and I'm married to a veteran. So I've been both a military spouse and a military member myself. And this is really huge because families carry a lot of weight of service, and often they do it quietly. You know, and you think about a family that of a military member, they move from base to base to base, and you have to relocate. You have to change kids' schools. You have to, you know, find a new job or all that kind of stuff. Meet new neighbors, meet new friends, social networks, everything that goes along with that. And that's part of really why the Off Rodeo was built around families rather than just the individuals. Yeah. And why in 2025, we really made the point of hosting a family from every state. We wanted to bring all of those people together, show them the network, build those new relationships, and really give them experiences that are unique to Ford and not just a perfunctory thank you.
2: Yeah, and like the next one I'm really excited about, and I know our friends over at Ford Racing are as well. So Ford and NASCAR are launching the Proud to Honor Veterans Day Classic this November. You have to be excited about this one.
3: Super excited. I am super pumped about this. And we really kick things off aboard the USS Midway in San Diego. And this was in advance of NASCAR's first race on a military installation.
2: Insane.
3: Which was on Coronado that weekend, and that was huge, and it was super exciting. A lot of energy, and I loved it. And now we're building towards the Veterans Day Classic, as you mentioned, in November 11th, right? So this is a military tribute race honoring all six branches, featuring the Mustang Dark Horse R's driven by Ford racing drivers. I know the lineup is still being finalized, yeah, and we're still working on it, but I can tell everybody it's going to be an exciting lineup, and I'm super pumped by all the drivers that have been mentioned. And it's paired with a concert, again, headlined by the Zac Brown Band.
2: Yep.
3: And what excites me really about every part of this is it's designed to drive real impact and visibility for military and veteran service partners. Again, not just a show. This is putting our efforts where it counts.
2: Are you going to try to, you know, cop a ride in the Dark Horse R when you're a part of the race or what?
3: Not get a ride. I'm going to try to drive it.
2: It makes a lot of sense. Scott, thank you so much for joining us. Really appreciate it.
3: Yes, absolutely. Thanks, Dan. Thanks for having me.
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0: I'm Jim Farley. Welcome to the new season of Drive. Cars say a lot about who we are.
1: I have a lucky streak of finding a parking place.
2: Really?
1: I'll pull into a parking lot and I'll say, one's going to appear right away. And sure enough, someone's pulling out.
0: On Drive, we talk to all kinds of remarkable people about what they drive and what drives them. Yes, we talk a lot about cars.
3: I will tell you that every single one of those buses drives differently. They literally have their own personalities.
0: But we also talk a lot about work.
4: We have to get reconnected as a country to that part of the workforce on which we rely.
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7: 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Engines pumping and thumping in time. The green light flashes, the flags go up. Churning and burning, they yearn for the cup. They deftly maneuver and muscle for rank. 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
8: 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For years, Mike Rowe's voice has been one of the most recognizable in America. But long before television and storytelling, he learned the value of hard work growing up on a farm. Mike joins us to talk about those early lessons, his career, and what hard work means today. Here's Mike Rowe on Drive.
0: I want to learn more about what was your first job, like your first actual job?
4: I grew up on a small farm north of Baltimore City. And my granddad, who I mentioned in passing as my ideal passenger, he was my neighbor. And we were very isolated. We had some land that we didn't really own, but the state couldn't develop it because my pop had relocated his home where 95 went up to the top of this hill. We had just, it was them and me and my brothers and my mom and dad and chores. My first job was chores. It was picking up horse crap and it was cutting wood, mostly cutting wood. Because our home was heated mostly by a wood stove.
0: Really?
4: And we had a giant tract of wooded land behind us that we had access to. So every week, my granddad and my dad and I would take that Massey Ferguson tractor and we'd drive it back there and they would take a tree and we would cut it and we would split it and then we would drag it up to the wood pile and stack it and so forth. And, you know, it was... my dad was always quoting. In fact, there was a great Henry Ford quote that we used to use. He said it 1,000 times. He said, chop your own wood. It'll warm you twice.
0: Yes, that's very Henry Ford. Oh, my God, that's so Henry Ford, yes. What's your earliest recollection of doing that?
4: I don't remember not doing it. I remember being around it. I remember riding on the cart behind the Massey Ferguson with my granddad walking alongside me and my dad driving the tractor. And I remember my pop giving me my first cup of coffee. I was probably seven or eight.
0: It's amazing.
4: It ramped me up. It was very exciting.
0: And so tell us about your voice. Like, how did you get into the voice business, so to speak? Because I kind of, when I think about you, there's so many amazing things about you, Mike, but one of the things that's amazing is that your voice is so part of our regular life as Americans that it's just there.
4: It's unscriptable what happened. I had a stammer when I was a kid.
0: Really?
4: Not a full-on stutter, but a tick that was brought on mostly by nervousness, I think. And I was very shy, and I had a teacher, like a Mr. Holland type teacher named Fred King. And in high school, it was Fred who reminded me, really, that you can't stutter when you sing. So I could carry a tune, so he got me in all the choirs and all the choruses and got me in a barbershop quartet when I was in the 10th grade.
0: Just no,
4: weird,
0: really?
4: Random stuff. But yeah, singing started to make sense. And then he insisted that I audition for a play, which I really didn't want to do because I knew I'd stammer through the monologue. And during the audition, I got about 20 seconds in, and sure enough, it's just kind of fits and starts, and it's awkward. And Fred King, sitting out there in the auditorium of Overly Senior High, stopped me. He said, "Mike, I like what you're doing with the character, but just so you know, this character you're auditioning for doesn't stutter. Why don't you do that on your own time and just try it once without all the..." Right. Oh, wow. Now, you couldn't do that today. You couldn't get away with it today. But I trusted that guy so much, Jim. I didn't even think about the glibness of the direction. I just did it. And 30 seconds in, I'm talking like a guy without a stutter. And Fred looks at me and goes, "Well, there you go." As if to say, you can choose to do this. You can choose to be that guy or the guy you're doing now. And he also pulled me aside later and said, "Look, you sound older than you are." And there's a world of narration and voiceover. And I'll help you put together a demo tape. And the people at the National Geographic, they don't know you're 18 or 19. Just send them an audition. Next thing I knew, I was narrating half the nature movies that came out, Discovery and so forth. Man. And so I really just kind of Forrest Gumped my way into that part of the industry. And then I crashed an audition for the Baltimore Opera. I got in, and I stayed for 7 years in my 20s. Amazing. Yeah, singing with a rep company.
0: If someone said, "Mike, describe your voice," how would you describe your voice? And has it changed over time?
4: Well, so there are two ways to think about making money in voiceover. The first way is to sound like no one else, to be utterly unique, right?
0: Yes.
4: There was a guy named Don LaFontaine who for years was the voice of every movie trailer you've ever heard in a world. One man faced with unthinkable adversity, right? He's that guy. And for years, I was the guy you hired if you couldn't afford Don LaFontaine because I was a pretty good mimic. And most of the guys in the VO business who I knew and worked with back in the day when that was a big rock in my life, they were by and large either so unique, sui generis, they say, that you got booked for that, or you sounded like everyone and no one at the same time. I kind of cracked the code for both, and I was doing okay.
0: Yes.
4: But this will sound glib, but it's the truth, and you know it, and you've seen it 100 times. By the time I started working for Ford, Dirty Jobs was 4 or 5 seasons in, I guess, or maybe huge. 2 or 3.
0: Yeah,
4: and
0: yeah.
4: And I realized, like, the whole Dirty Jobs journey, that whole thing was a reminder that my career up to that point really had been based on imitating other people. I was imitating hosts. I was doing my best impression of spokespeople and narrators. But it was all rooted in trying to figure out what the secret sauce was in the industry and find some work. After Dirty Jobs, where I was more of a guest than a host, I just dropped all the pretense of trying to sound like anybody else or sell a thing in a traditional way or host a show in a traditional way. Yes. Like, once I committed to the idea that I was maybe a better guest than a host, I started to sound like I do every day when I'm just having a beer and talking with buddies.
0: Yeah.
4: And obviously, that's what works. That's what that's what everybody wants. They whatever authenticity means, and that's a sliding scale term, but it's always for sale. And today, I think when most of what we're entering is going to be preceded by the word artificial.
0: Yeah.
4: Everything else, the coin of the realm will be authentic. So if you sound authentic, actually that's wrong. It's not enough to sound authentic. You have to be authentic. And the BS meter that's out there in Gen Z and everyone is so finely tuned that I think if you start to listen to narrators and if you start to listen to voiceover people, you can pick the celebrities and you can pick the ones who are really good at what they do, but totally anonymous. And then there's this other category of people who you just kind of know. They're just there. And those people, I think, have the most credibility today.
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Coming up, we'll take you back to Mustang Alley, the Bronco Corral, and some of the biggest stories, voices, and vehicles on Woodward this weekend. 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

0: Welcome back to Ford's From the Road Radio. I'm Guy Gordon, and we are at Woodward, where the smell of tire rubber, the rumble of V8s, and generations of automotive passion all come together on America's greatest cruising avenue. For the next hour, we're celebrating the car that has become an icon not just in Detroit, but around the world, Mustang. And Ford is showing up in a big way this year. We'll take a closer look at the incredible new Mustang Dark Horse Supercharged Convertible, a machine that blends open-air freedom with serious performance. We'll also talk about the Mustang GTD Competition Edition, a vehicle that pushes the boundaries of what a street-legal Mustang can be. But Mustang's story isn't just about horsepower. It's about a brand that continues to connect with enthusiasts, collectors, families, and first-time owners alike. While competitors come and go, Mustang continues to write its own chapter in American automotive history. Over the next hour, we'll hear from Ford engineers, designers, and enthusiasts who live and breathe the pony car. We'll dive into what's driving Mustang's momentum, what makes these latest models so special, and why this legendary nameplate continues to inspire drivers over six decades after it first hit the road. Stick around. If you love performance, heritage, and the unmistakable sound of a Mustang accelerating onto Woodward Avenue, this hour's for you. Big horsepower, open-air freedom, and unmistakable Mustang attitude. Up next, Eric Gruneveld joins us to talk about the Mustang Dark Horse Supercharged Convertible and what makes this machine unlike anything else on the road. That's next on From the Road Radio on WDVD 96.3 HD2 and streaming around the globe on fromtheroad.ford.com. 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Few vehicles capture the spirit of Woodward quite like a Mustang. Ford racing engineer Eric Gruneveld takes us inside the Mustang Dark Horse Supercharged Convertible, blending legendary V8 performance, modern technology, and open-top thrills. Here is Ari speaking with Ford's Dan Barbosa.
1: Ari, thanks so much for being here. For people seeing this car for the first time, what is the Dark Horse SC Convertible?
2: Yeah, thanks, Dan, for having me. So at its heart, this is the ultimate expression of an open-air performance Mustang. Brought to you directly from Ford Racing. We took everything that our enthusiasts love about the Dark Horse SC, including a supercharged 5.2 V8 and a dual-clutch transmission, along with incredible performance, and created a convertible designed for drivers who want the ultimate top-down performance.
1: Now, I get you guys, we revealed, you know, the Dark Horse SC, the SC at the Ford Racing season launch, right? So why was now the right time to do the convertible?
2: Yeah, so we saw this opportunity to give enthusiasts exactly something that they've been longing for. It's been since 2013 since we had a Ford performance Mustang variant. And Dark Horse SC is delivering on that. It's been a long wait. The time has come. And we believe that our customers are going to say it's been worth the wait because this is one awesome, awesome product.
1: Nice. All right, let's talk power. What makes this car special when you get behind the wheel?
2: Well, the first thing that comes to mind is the power, like you said. So 795 horsepower, 660 foot-pounds of torque. It is incredible, all coming from that supercharged 5.2 V8 with the 7-speed DCT. That is really what stands out from the experience. And with the top down, your connectivity to the environment as well as the car, you're hearing every bit of that exhaust note. You're hearing the supercharger. You have the wind rushing through your hair. It is just a incredible experience overall.
1: Would you be able to hear us on the radio while you're driving this in the convertible?
2: Yes. From a top up perspective, yes, you'd be able to hear it. Top down, it depends on how loud you want to have the audio.

0: but it's tuned appropriately so that you can. It's a very livable car.
1: Great.
0: Yeah.
2: You know, you and the engineering team started with a very capable platform. What changes were made specifically for the convertible?
0: So we started with the Dark Horse SC foundation and spent a lot of time tuning the chassis elements, whether it's the springs, the bars, or the MagnaRide dampers. And we wanted to develop this car to be more of a grand touring vehicle as opposed to setting the ultimate lap times like a coupe, like the Dark Horse SC coupe. This is more about comfortable, long, scenic drives with the performance that you expect from Ford Racing in the vehicle.
2: So you've called it a grand touring machine. What does that mean really in like Mustang terms?
0: Mustang terms, well, a grand touring machine is really something that's comfortable, suitable for a long drive. So we've leaned a bit more into the street driving element of this product. So this is for exhilarating street driving as opposed to track, like ultimate track times. So we've tuned the vehicle, and the vehicle dynamics team has done a wonderful job of tuning the chassis so that it's very comfortable for long drives, but still gives you that characteristic Dark Horse SC performance. The steering precision, etc., is there on this vehicle, but really comfortable for long drives.
2: And so style is obviously a big part of the Mustang appeal. What details should enthusiasts look out for with the Dark Horse SC convertible?
0: So, as you'll recall from the season launch when we revealed the vehicle, the face of the vehicle is the same. And we had a lot of comments about how menacing the front of the Dark Horse SE looked. It hasn't lost any of that. Obviously, it has a convertible top on it. It changes a little bit of the appearance of the vehicle, but unmistakably a Dark Horse SE variant. In addition to that, so we have a new color that you're going to be seeing today, this precision purple color. So that's a new color, really cool, really excited about that color. Along with that, we also have a space gray interior, so something that we haven't offered on Dark Horse SC to date, providing a lighter color option, which I think some customers of a convertible are going to appreciate, especially in full sun. We also have unique brake caliper colors. So we have a silver Argento color that we're offering. That's standard on this vehicle. And then we have a number of interior appointments, lots of carbon fiber like we have on the coupe. It looks fantastic overall.
2: So what do you think owners are going to love most about this car?
0: I think it's the combination of the power and the sound, the freedom, and that performance that's unique to Ford Racing. It really is an awesome balance. Now, I get the opportunity to drive these cool cars before everybody else gets a chance to drive them. And really, what this car does is really special in terms of what the team has managed to do and make this car feel the part, actually targeted at that grand touring position. So,
2: we're talking to Ted Ryan like later in the show, you know, and he talks about the history of Mustang and everything like that. You know, and have you ever noticed that people have very distinct memories specifically from their time owning a Mustang or even especially a Mustang convertible?
0: Yeah. So, I go back to the convertibles that I've had. I've had six different Mustangs in my past. And even for my family, like my boys talk about their memories specifically about being in the convertible. It's always a story anchored on the convertible Mustang that we had. So, and I think with this product, you're just going to amplify as the performance is better. Everything about this car is better than anything we've ever done for a performance Mustang. The memories are amplified. It's turned up tenfold in terms of the memories, the performance. It's just an awesome vehicle overall for that.
2: Well, especially with the V8.
0: Oh, for sure. For sure.
2: All right, so finally, where can enthusiasts learn more and get one in their driveway?
0: Well, it's going to be available to order later this year, expected to arrive in showrooms in 2027, targeting just in time for the nice weather. So really excited about customers getting behind the wheel and experiencing everything about this awesome product.
2: Can't wait to get out there with the top down. All
0: yeah,
2: right.
0: You
2: All
0: bet.
2: Right. Thank you so much. Appreciate
0: it. Thank you. Thanks, Dan.
1: Coming up, we're talking about one of the most extreme Mustangs ever created. Joe Bellino will join us to discuss the Mustang GTD Competition Edition, a street-legal performance machine inspired by the race car that's taking Mustang to the world's most demanding tracks. 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
3: Watch closely. We're about to put this new Ford Mustang through its paces. The Mustang interior is completely new. Its controls have been placed within easy reach and designed to be easily operated, all of which allows Mustang to perform beautifully, even standing still. This is the new Mustang.

0: I'm Jim Farley. Welcome to the new season of Drive. Cars say a lot about who we are.
1: I have a lucky streak of finding a parking place.
2: Really?
1: I'll pull into a parking lot and I'll say, one's going to appear right away. And sure enough, someone's pulling out.
0: On Drive, we talk to all kinds of remarkable people about what they drive and what drives them. Yes, we talk a lot about cars.
2: I will tell you that every single one of those buses drives differently. They literally have their own personalities.
0: But we also talk a lot about work.
3: We have to get reconnected as a country to that part of the workforce on which we rely.
0: In our mission in life.
4: Maybe we can take what I'm doing in person and put it on the internet. 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
7: 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I'm Guy Gordon. Track bred, road legal, and unmistakably Mustang. Joe Bellino joins us to talk about the Mustang GTD Competition Edition and the performance credentials that set it apart. Back to Dan Barbosa.
8: Joe Bellino, thanks so much for being here. You know, I know what a Mustang GTD is. You know, I'm sure everybody else does. But if they don't, or some of our viewers don't know what it is, what is this great vehicle called the GTD?
9: Well, first, thanks for having me. I'm excited to talk about it. So Mustang GTD is our most advanced, capable street legal Mustang ever. It's the most audacious one we've ever produced. We've taken learnings from our GT3 race program and provide them to the road going vehicle. The goal was simple. We wanted to create a Mustang that could compete with the best in the world, and we certainly did that.
8: Great. And you know, Ford has built some incredible performance vehicles over the years. Why is the GTD such like a benchmark milestone?
9: Yeah, it really is the pinnacle of Ford racing. It's all the results of engineering, testing, racing, and innovation. It shows what happens when our engineers and designers come together and are challenged to push beyond what we normally ask them to do.
8: And the Nürburgring record, I said that right, Nürburgring?
9: Yeah, okay, Nürburgring.
8: Great, perfect. My German's a little off these days. It's gotten a lot of attention. So what makes that achievement so important?
9: Yeah, for those that don't know, Nürburgring is the most demanding racetrack in the world. It's basically 13 miles of continuous hell, and every aspect of the vehicle gets tested there, from our power to our handling to our braking. It really puts the Mustang on this unique stage, and a 640 lap time is something the team is incredibly proud of.
8: Yeah, and you improved the original lap time by more than 11 seconds. How do you find that kind of performance?
9: Yeah, it's not easy to do, so the team focused on four key areas. We wanted more power, improved aerodynamics, additional grip, and weight reduction. It's a great example of these little small improvements coming together to create this really great performance vehicle.
8: All right, so let's talk about what's under the hood. What can enthusiasts expect from this powertrain?
9: Yeah, so at the heart of the GTD competition is our supercharged 5.2-liter V8 producing more than 815 horsepower. It delivers incredible acceleration, responsiveness, and the kind of emotional experience that our enthusiasts expect from the brand.
8: So let's talk a little bit about aerodynamics. You guys have active aero on the GTD, and how did this play in achieving these results?
9: Yeah, so on a vehicle like GTD, aerodynamics are extremely important. So the car creates some huge downforce, and to keep it planted, we need the active aerodynamics to work. So features like our rear wing, our front dive planes, and all the active aerodynamics in the front and the rear of the car combine to help maximize grip and give us a ton of stability.
8: Now, are you really a Mustang owner if you don't love V8 performance, Joe?
9: I don't think so. I think you have to love it, right?
8: All right. So how does the GTD elevate that experience?
9: Yeah, so you still get the sound, emotion, and excitement that makes Mustang what it is. What changes is the level of capability that we deliver to our customers. So GTD will deliver a race car-like handling, braking, and performance while still maintaining the characteristic of what makes Mustang, Mustang.
8: And so how much of what we're seeing comes directly from Ford Racing's efforts?
9: There's a ton that comes from Ford Racing. So this is our laboratory of innovation. We're taking lessons we learned from our GT3 race car and bringing them directly to the street. It's our race to road messaging.
8: Got it. And what kind of reaction have you been hearing from enthusiasts that have been behind the wheel so far?
9: It's been incredible. They've certainly loved what we've put out there. Mustang fans understand the significance of this vehicle and what it represents for the brand. They're excited not only by the performance numbers, but also the engineering achievement that we brought.
8: And what does GTD say about Ford Racing's future?
9: It sends a strong message, I think, to where Ford intends to compete with the very best. Whether it's on racetracks or endurance racing, anywhere around the world, we're bringing GTD and vehicles like it to help push performance forward and inspire enthusiasts.
8: All right, and so I want to say last January of 25, we kind of revealed the Spirit of America, and that was a GTD sort of like package that you guys had. And it's about celebrating American achievement. So, but this newest version that you guys are releasing introduces a striking new design. Talk to me about the inspiration behind the look and what enthusiasts will notice first.
9: Yeah, so for new for 27 model year is our refreshed Spirit of America. So for those who don't know Spirit of America, it really tells the story behind the ingenuity. So Craig Breedlove and the pioneer that helped push Spirit of America forward. This GTD is the next generation and evolving that. So we've done some new livery updates, unmistakable. It represents performance white body, asymmetrical stripes, really bringing everything GTD together on America's 250th birthday.
8: Great. And if people have some extra cash laying around, really want to get in a Mustang GTD, what's the process of getting it behind one?
9: Yeah, so we have an application process for GTD, which is currently closed, but we'd recommend everyone going to Ford.com on the GTD page and clicking that Get Info button. It'll come to us, and we can filter through them.
8: Joe Bellino, thanks so much for joining us.
9: Thanks really for having me. Appreciate it.
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0: Hi, I'm Ted Ryan, Ford Heritage and Brand Manager. One of the things I love most about working in the archives is finding vehicles that tell a bigger story about America. One of those vehicles is a 1965 Mustang that spent its early life carrying visitors through Ford's Magic Skyway attraction at the New York World's Fair. More than 15 million people got their first look at a Mustang there, and many had no idea they were witnessing the birth of an American icon. Today, that same World's Fair Mustang has been inducted into the National Historic Vehicle Register. It's a reminder that some cars don't just reflect history, they become part of it. Until next time, thanks for listening, because understanding where we've been helps inspire where we're going.
1: 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Welcome back to Ford From the Road Radio. From its groundbreaking debut in 1964 to today's world-class performance models, the Mustang story is one of innovation, passion, and cultural impact. Up next, Ted Ryan shares the history behind the legend and the reasons Mustang remains as relevant today as ever.
2: Ted, thanks so much for joining us. More than 60 years after its debut, why do you think Mustang remains so popular?
0: I think it's because Mustang is more than a car. It represents freedom, the open road, spirit, performance, all the things that a younger generation was looking for. But every generation has discovered Mustang in its own way, whether the introduction via the movies and Goldfinger, Mustang Sally, all the songs, through racing, through road trips, car culture. The amazing thing is that while Mustang continues to evolve, it's never lost the spirit that made people fall in love with it in the first place.
2: And Mustang is America's best-selling sports car. What does that say about the strength of the brand today?
0: In talking about Mustang and the brand today, I think people still love that spirit of optimism, but they also love the performance. They love what Mustang is going to mean on the open road, the ability to get into the car, put down the top if you got a convertible, hit the Pacific Coast Highway. It's that feeling and that expression of being in love with the open road, and every generation falls in love with it again.
2: And it's not just love here in America, but Mustang has passionate fans all over the world. What makes it such a global icon?
0: What makes the Mustang a global icon is that spirit of optimism. And we get emails and letters in the archives from people, collectors in Japan who have Mustangs, and Germany, you know, and it's this worldwide phenomena that people see the Mustang, they love the performance, they love the freedom it gives them, and they love the spirit of optimism. When you get in a Mustang, you're out for a fun ride, and that's a universal, not an American trait.
2: Got it. And then, you know, how important is Mustang's heritage and history to its continued success?
0: Mustang's heritage is critical because it's one of the longest running nameplates in American automotive history. And to keep that strength, to be able to generation after generation be rediscovered and to have every generation fall in love with it, they fall in love with the performance, but they also know that they're driving the Mustang their grandfather drove or their father drove. And you get that continued handed down to the next generation with Mustang. It's always there. It's always going to be powerful, have performance, and represent freedom. And that heritage is what drives it forward.
2: I mean, one of the cool things, one of the original World's Fair Mustangs was recently added to the National Historic Vehicle Registry. Why is that such a meaningful milestone?
0: It was a great milestone to have the Mustang, World's Fair Mustang, added to the National Register because it represented a couple of different things. The freedom and optimism Mustang, the way that Ford was innovative and introduced it at the World's Fair. It was, you actually got in a Mustang and you went on the ride. And it represented so many different things that I was working with a group to make sure that we had a Mustang that was representative of Mustang that was added to the registry. And we chose the World's Fair one because it just hit on so many levels.
2: All right, and recently, the Mustang helped open the Gordie Howe International Bridge, connecting the U.S. and Canada. Why was the Mustang such a perfect vehicle for that moment?
0: Because Mustang is across the bridge on both ways. The engines are made in Canada, but the vehicles are assembled at Flat Rock and Mustang. And so it was a perfect way to combine together the best of Canada and the best of the U.S. And what better way to do it than have a Mustang be one of the first vehicles across the Gordie Howe Bridge?
2: And so Mustang has survived and thrived while many competitors have come and gone. What do you think is its secret to longevity?
0: The secret to Mustang's longevity is that it reinvents itself for every generation. The baby boomers got the car that they were looking for, inexpensive, but it's sporty. Then along comes Shelby, and it becomes a more muscly car. But the Fox body has its devotees. Every generation has rediscovered Mustang because they're rediscovering something about themselves. They like optimism. They like the spirit of the open road, and that's what Mustang delivers.
2: And how much of Mustang's success comes from that passionate community of owners enthusiasts?
0: Mustang is nothing without its owners. The collectors clubs, the enthusiast meetups, the intergenerational families. I'm intergenerational. My father had one. I've had one. My son drives one today. So, you know, every generation rediscovers the Mustang. And that's what propels it forward. Mustang will be around 60 years from now with different generations driving a completely different body style.
2: Got it. And you've met so many Mustang owners over the years. What are some of the stories and experiences that stand out the most?
0: The thing that I love when I meet these intergenerational owners is the father-son, grandfather-grandmother combination where they're passing down the knowledge of what they had with their car. Oh, I bought my first Mustang, and here's what we did. The first Mustang ever sold was to Gail Wise, a school teacher in Chicago. So it's a vehicle that transcends gender and everything else. Everybody loves the Mustang because they love what comes with it, and that's optimism and the spirit of the open road.
2: Great. And for someone who's never driven a Mustang, I can't believe that person would never have driven a Mustang. What makes the experience so special?
0: What makes driving a Mustang special is you get in the car and you feel like you can go anywhere, whether you're driving a manual or a stick, the 10-speed automatic, whether you're in a vintage one, you know, nothing draws more attention than pulling up to a stoplight in a convertible vintage first-gen Mustang. Everybody's going to stop and look at you. And that's part of the Mustang experience is you get in a Mustang because you want people to look at you and go, oh, that's a Mustang person. You know, it's just like wearing a Rolex. You get Rolex people, you get Mustang people.
2: And Mustang means something different to every generation. You even just touched on that a little bit. Why do you think it connects and continues to connect with new audiences?
0: I think the Mustang connects with new audiences because of its core principle of the performance and the speed and the freedom and the open road, because those are things I love my Ford Explorer. I've got one right now, and I get in, I'm driving it, but that's not like getting in my Mustang. It's a different feeling when you get in a Mustang, and every generation that rediscovers that, they fall back in love with what they were looking for.
2: And looking ahead, I know you're a guy that looks behind mostly, but looking ahead, what excites you most about the future of Mustang?
0: What excites me the most about the future of Mustang is the leadership of Ford Motor Company is in love with the Mustang, and we keep applying the best of what we're learning to every generation of Mustang. From Bill Ford, who said that there'll always be a Mustang, to Jim Farley, who's loved Mustang since he was a teenager, you can feel that passion, and that goes down. And the archives, we work with the teams that are working on the next generation, and we're constantly pulling all the colors that have been, not so they can go back and make a 65, but so that they can take the DNA of what made a 65 Mustang so special and apply it to the next generation. We're always going to learn, we're always going to grow, and make the best Mustang possible.
2: And so let's talk about that a little more. How does Ford balance honoring that heritage while continuing to innovate?
0: You have to innovate, and you have to make the vehicle be a special vehicle. At the same time, Mustang has a 60-plus year heritage, so if you can pick out a color, the teal-green Fox body that we did this year was a perfect homage to that vintage vehicle of the 80s with leg warmers and boom boxes. Well, we don't want to go back and redo it exactly, but if we can pay respect to the past while always making sure we have the best technology, the best vehicle that we can do. If you can have a nod to the past with a Fox body dial cluster or something like that, you're giving Easter eggs to the fans of the older generations.
2: What is that emotional connection people have with this vehicle?
0: The people who have driven a Mustang and own a Mustang, you're part of the family. You're in the Mustang, and those who haven't want to be in it. So when you pull up to a traffic light, even if you've never owned one or driven one, you look at it and you think, God, I'd love to try that one. And so at Woodward Dream Cruise, where you see so many Mustangs, it's just an amazing feeling. And I love watching the generations of them go by, and the Fox body people have their favorites, and even the Mustang II people have, you know, they love that car as well. But the newest one is always there. My son is in his 5-liter manual transmission Mustang.
2: Awesome. Ted, thank you so much. I really appreciate it.
0: Thank you.
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3: Bronco really touched a moment in American history where people didn't know they wanted it, but once they saw it, they were like, ooh, that's what I need.
4: The rise, fall, and rebirth of the Ford Bronco is a metaphor for the last 50 years in America. It was born into a world of tie-dye shirts and peace signs.
3: You know, the emergence of the Bronco really lines up with a whole new era of America. You've got the baby boomer generation coming into their own, got the women's liberation movement, you've got the civil rights movement. All of these things are sort of happening in the 1960s.
4: It came of age in the 1970s.
5: It was revered for being unapologetically big and boisterous.
4: And it survived a horrific midlife crisis in the 90s.
6: We're seeing live pictures right now. The football hero believed to be a passenger in that Ford Bronco.
4: And then suddenly, it disappeared.
7: It was something that we never got answers to, and to this day, I still don't know whatever happened.
4: But the Bronco didn't die. It just went underground.
8: Well, the first rule of Bronco Underground is you don't talk about Bronco Underground.
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9: For people like, hey, bring back the Bronco to be a home run. 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
4: Join us on this wild ride, an 8-part serial uncovering 50 years of blood, sweat, and dirt. 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

0: 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Jim Farley sits down with mechanical engineer, automotive creator, and Detroit native Christina Roeke. From turning wrenches on her first project car to inspiring the next generation of women in STEM, it's a conversation about passion, perseverance, and the power of the car community.
1: Thank you. And one of the things that I think about your content that's so refreshing, and just encourage everyone to check you out, Christina, is that you make mistakes. What gave you the confidence to go there? Because that's very refreshing. It feels like when I was growing up, you know, everyone wanted to be different. Today, everyone wants to be the same and they want to be perfect. You know, everyone has filters and they're trying to be like their best self, which is great. But there's not an appreciation as much as I think there should be around being vulnerable online. But you are when it comes to our, you know, industry. Where did you get the confidence? Where did that come from?
2: Well, I want to say it's amazing that you even recognize that as a Ford CEO. I only can imagine your head's running in 20 different directions at all times. Sure. So for you to notice that is actually very, very cool and inspiring. I definitely recognized that when I was looking, before I entered the world of social media, I would notice that everyone was very, you know, sharp edges and making sure everything's perfect and there's no mistakes to be made. And this car, this project is going to be start to finish, ended perfectly, and it's going to run. And I said, well, that's not very practical or real. Yeah. In how would people have a car in their garage that they're working on only when they have some times in the weekends, and you know, they messed up a bolt and now it's just back ordered for who knows how long, and now they need a specific part that they can't find because the dealership doesn't make that part anymore or sell it. And I think that I really wanted to highlight that that's part of the car journey. That's part of the car building journey. And that's part of the challenges you face. But, you know, you can look at it on a positive light or a negative light.
1: You know, one of the things that I know you've experienced a lot, too, is working on a car is a problem solving exercise. There's a physical part of it. There's an intellectual part of it. And there's also a kind of like, I got to solve this problem and there's no manual to do it. And What I like is that often when I can't break through on a problem, I'll get frustrated. Now I've learned to take a step back, even take a day off or whatever. And strangely, I will find a way to solve the problem, you know, just thinking about it a little bit more, but not while you're doing it, by taking it a time out. Do you find that? And can you give an example to the listeners of that so they can understand what you go through every day?
2: Yes. I think that it's very true what you say. I think taking a step back and just doing something else completely different, having a coffee, going for a walk, and either sometimes it takes a full day or sometimes it takes a full weekend to go back and be like, wow, I can't believe that's what I was stuck on, but now I've realized it. I think one of the an example that kind of comes into mind right away was my 350Z. There was a time where I was just working on the cam position sensor. It's something very simple. There's so much work. I mean, there's so much online forums and stuff on this platform, and I'm just like, for the life of me, I can't figure it out right now. And that was at that time, the project car that I was working on, 350Z, was also my daily. And I was like, I need to get
1: this. So I have to fix it or else I'm getting a ride from someone else. Yeah,
2: exactly. So I'm like, either I'm going to miss school tomorrow or I have to figure this out. Mm. And, you know, stepped aside and, you know, well, sometimes I just kept going at it, right? I think that's the thing about us car people is we like to problem solve as well. So we keep troubleshooting. We keep trying different things and we're like, let's have our brain work. We know we can do it. We can solve this. And so to the point where you're just like, I've exhausted all options. I just need to take a step back and go back inside, sit down, have some food and take your mind off of it. And then just start on a fresh slate and be like, okay, what are we trying to troubleshoot? And kind of just talk to yourself and work it out by talking to yourself. And slowly but surely you'll be like, wow, I didn't realize that the cam position sensor that I was putting on was kind of either faced in a different direction, or I wasn't tightening it down to the right torque spec, and it's causing it not to turn over. So that's kind of something that definitely sparks a memory in my mind, because I had to drive that car around, and it was my project car.
1: And your boyfriend and you guys make a really good team. Like, you have a lot of fun, and, you know, you kind of juxtapose each other. Have you ever gotten into, like, a legit conflict or fight after you've done content? Or is it all as kind of healthy and kind of well-intentioned as the content seems? Like, what happens actually?
2: Yeah, no, good question. I think during our challenge series, of course, we have challenge series where we'll have a set budget and we have to customize these cars. And during those times, we're actually competing and we want to win the audience's vote for whatever reason, yes, or whatever, obviously for a reason. But yeah, so during those times, it's like, do I want to ask him a question, or do I want to suggest something? Because usually we like to kind of offer our opinion on how the car might look better. But I'm just like, in that case scenario, do I want to tell him how his car can look better? Mm-hmm. I don't think so. So I'm going to keep it to myself. But so there's that aspect of it. There's certain aspects when our car breaks down and I want his input, but then I don't think it's that, and he thinks it's that, and we keep going back and forth. There was a time I remember on DeQuinder. My car bogged out. I ran out of gas, and he's like, no, it's a bigger issue.
1: DeQuinder's a street in Detroit, very famous one.
2: Yes, yep. Very popular one. And so we were heading to Woodward. And so Woodward is a very notable street that all the car community hangs around during the weekends. And so we were heading towards that direction. My car stalls out, and I said, I'm just out of gas. And he said, no, you're not. There's a bigger issue. Let's get it towed to one of our friends' shops or to your garage. I said, no, let's push it to the gas station. The gas station is right there. And he's like,
1: right.
2: You know, he's like, I'm going to trust you on this. We're going to push it there. And if it's not just gas, like, I told you so. And so it was high heat. We pushed the car to the gas station, filled it up, and it started right up. And I'm like, I told
1: nice.
2: You. And I'm like, I know my car, and I know it was just the gas. And yeah, so it's moments.
1: God,
2: like,
1: that sounds. I'm glad that our relationships haven't changed much between your generation and mine. That happens every day in my household. So that's great. And so you guys have a lot of fun. Like, your content is really fun. These competitions, you're always doing a lot of fun stuff together and individually. How do you come up with your ideas?
2: Yeah, that's a great question. Yeah, we're always having so much fun. I think another aspect besides cars, when we're actually working on cars together at the warehouse now or in the garage, we also get to travel to different events. So we both went to the Ford Performance season launch.
1: In Charlotte, North Carolina, yep.
2: Yes, it's such an amazing and thrilling experience. I mean, we got, you know, behind the wheel at Charlotte Motor Speedway. It was super amazing. But so when it comes to me and my boyfriend and working on cars and coming up with ideas, I think it's just slow conversations. Either we'll laugh about something and we're like, wait, no, that's not actually funny, that we can actually make that work.
1: For the audience, Christina produced a video on the new Bronco that has hit so far 25 million views. I mean, it's by far the most watched Bronco content I've seen globally ever since we brought the Bronco back. And I was curious to ask from you, you know, what do you think hit the nerve? Is it like the way you did the content, or the vehicle itself? Probably a combination, but why do you think that struck such a nerve with people in a good way?
2: Yeah, I think when it comes to specific content, it does have to somewhat be relatable. And I think that's really important. I'd like to say that it's partially is the genuine part of it, that kind of, I know that I'm doing it out of a good heart and with good intentions, that something will come good out of it. And I think that's where the engagement and the audience also kind of connect with. And so then one after the other, it's like a chain reaction. It just blows up, and it does good.
1: Okay. And then the last two questions, and these are really important for me, is the first one is, what advice would you give me as the CEO of Ford?
2: Wow. That's an amazing question. And the CEO has never asked me that question, first of all. So I think that's really amazing. And I think that's probably the biggest thing I'm going to take out of this podcast, too, is honestly, from the bottom of my heart, is just never forget to keep giving back to the community. I think, you know, the Motor City, and we have such a strong community here, and I think we always have such great helping hands, and I think leading the next generation by offering these STEM programs and offering programs within school districts will really take us to the next level for sure.
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0: 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I'm Guy Gordon. We are now at the Bronco Corral, where adventure isn't just a weekend hobby, it's a way of life. For the next hour, we're turning our attention to one of the biggest success stories in the Ford lineup, Bronco. What began as a legendary off-road nameplate has evolved into a full-blown community of explorers, overlanders, campers, and weekend warriors who believe getting there should be just as exciting as arriving. We'll spend time exploring the new Bronco-Filson collaboration, a partnership built around durability, craftsmanship, and a shared passion for the outdoors. 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We'll look at how quality, durability, and customer feedback continue shaping the products coming out of Ford today. We'll hear stories from Bronco owners, engineers, and the people behind the scenes who make these vehicles ready for wherever life takes you. So whether your idea of adventure is a remote mountain trail or simply taking the scenic route home from Woodward, stay with us. We're heading off-road for the next hour. We're back on Ford From the Road Radio. Few vehicles have captured the spirit of adventure quite like Bronco. And now Ford is teaming up with another iconic American brand known for rugged gear and outdoor exploration, Filson. The result is the first ever Bronco Filson, a premium off-road SUV designed for people who don't just admire the outdoors, they live in it. Joining us again, Dan Barbosa, to talk about this exciting collaboration with Bronco brand manager Haley Skyko.
1: And we are joined by Haley Skyko, Bronco brand manager. Haley, let's start with the obvious question. Why Filson?
2: Oh, yeah, it's a great one. I think it's so important to note that not only do we have so much of the same underlying DNA of how our brands both run, running to build truly a brand essence around capability, durability, and giving people the opportunity to really enjoy and feel confident in the outdoors and doing things in the outdoors. Us with Bronco wanting to provide it on the product side and Filson providing it on the good side of gear and quality material for those that really want to hone into going out to make memories, doing it in things that they love. So us coming together, we know that we're able to provide customers an authentic product fused with both brands wanting to come together and really give people the opportunity to feel confident outdoors.
1: There are lots of special editions out there. What makes the Bronco Filson different?
2: Yeah, a big one on this is it's not just a marketing tactic. It's not slapping a badge on a vehicle. It's not just putting the name and calling it a day. We literally work side by side internally from design to engineering to functionality to really understanding how do we make this come to life to put our best foot forward for both brands. And so much time, effort, dedication, and teamwork went into it. So this one is something that's long seated of us really coming together to really build something for people to really enjoy, not just admire or feel like it was an inspiration or aesthetic look. This was truly from the ground up a huge project for us.
1: Yeah. And speaking about not being an aesthetic look, Bronco owners are passionate about capability. What should they know about what's under the hood?
2: Oh my gosh. Bronco Filson is a huge, huge one for us. And we were so, so excited to announce all the goodness of getting the refined and premium look and feel with truly the hardware and hardcore capability of what Bronco is all about. So Bronco Filson comes standard with Sasquatch package. So you're going to get the 35-inch tires, front and rear locking differentials, Fox shocks, which is huge. And the biggest news for us to announce was we're actually bringing the 3.0 liter EcoBoost engine V6 into this one. And we don't have that in the lineup right now outside of Raptor. So to be able to bring that to our customers to give them performance, capability, and truly just the the refined look that they're looking for. It's awesome. And it comes with all of the capable hardware that you see on all of our Broncos today, having

0: modes and truly being able to turn things on, like trail turn assist, being able to take you off road and doing the things that you love and feeling good while you do it.
1: And so when people first step inside, what immediately stands out?
0: Oh, it truly is the refined, authentic feeling of craftsmanship. I mean, you see a ton of inspiration on Filson all throughout the vehicle, both on the exterior and the interior, but from rugged woven fabrics to quilted leather, brass accents, we have radiant copper, little touches of color, as well as true functional design. Having door bags on the front door panels and the seat backs of the front seats, both inspired by Filson, but giving true functionality to make you feel like you're going to be able to go and feel like you can put your gear in there, you can feel trusted, and it feels like a really beautiful, refined look.
1: And so I heard that this is the quietest Bronco ever. How did the team accomplish that?
0: Yeah, this is huge. We've been improving our overall inside quietness since 2021 and launch, but this one is 20% less perceived wind noise than our base Bronco today, which is huge. And something that, pairing that with upgraded seats, having an enhanced audio system, really just working on how do we not only improve airflow, seating, and acoustic treatments to make it quieter, but then take it a step further and also give people just an upgraded feel and sound throughout the entire experience of being in a Bronco Filson.
1: Well, let's talk styling a little bit more. What are some of your favorite design details?
0: Oh my gosh. To me, the biggest win and what I love about Bronco Filson is there's so much uniqueness to it coming to the Bronco family. So this isn't just taking colors off of the base and putting it on Filson. We have two unique exterior colors, literally just for Filson, which is so phenomenal. And again, tied back to working with Filson on truly understanding the root of colors that matter to them and the meanings behind them. So being able to work on that, the unique grill, we have such amazing look of wheel and just the colors and accents throughout, from the bucky on the tailgate, the trail sights being color. It's phenomenal. And overall, the look just finishes to feel so cohesively premium for customers that want to really enjoy an upgraded look.
1: And, you know, Ford enthusiasts love themselves a good limited edition. So tell us about the first edition.
0: Yeah, this one's awesome. The Bronco Filson First Edition truly celebrates launching this partnership and doing it with a lot of exclusivity and it feeling like you're truly stepping into something that was done with so much care. So it has a unique center console badge, those cargo bags that you'll see in the sports tube in the rear of the vehicle. Those are standard on the First Edition, which is great. And it comes with just truly understanding Filson-inspired features throughout the entire vehicle. And it's a super special package for those that are enthusiasts and collectors.
1: Yeah, and the Bronco community is one of the most passionate in the automotive world. How do you think owners will connect with this vehicle?
0: Yeah, it's been great just to see the feedback and the sentiment so far since going live with launch in June and seeing how people have responded to it and how the forums are picking up. I think overall, Bronco owners will truly just understand and recognize the authenticity on this one. This wasn't created for a trend or for a fad or to be viral. This was truly built for people who genuinely want to be outdoors doing the things that they love and having a trusted vehicle to be able to enjoy and do those experiences. So whether you're going camping, fly fishing, hunting, or simply just exploring the trails and the outdoors, this is who this Bronco is for, and we know that customers recognize that.
1: All right, when can people see one for themselves?
0: Yeah, so ordering will open in the fall of 2026, just coming up here around the corner, which is great. And then vehicles will start arriving in early 2027. The great news is we literally put on a Bronco Filson tour because we really wanted people to get in and literally immerse themselves into both brands and the vehicle before we actually launch these and bring them on lots. So this truly gives people a chance to come up and see it and learn more about the design and the materials and durability.
1: And the Bronco Filson tour will actually be here at Woodward and at the Filson store this weekend down on Canfield. So, yes, Haley Skyko, it's always great to chat with you. Thanks so much for making the time. I really appreciate it.
0: Of course. Thank you so much, Dan.
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4: Bronco really touched a moment in American history where people didn't know they wanted it, but once they saw it, they were like, ooh, that's what I need.
5: The rise, fall, and rebirth of the Ford Bronco is a metaphor for the last 50 years in America. 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
4: You know, the emergence of the Bronco really lines up with a whole new era of America. You've got the baby boomer generation coming into their own, got the women's liberation movement, you've got the civil rights movement. All of these things are sort of happening in the 1960s.
5: It came of age in the 1970s.
6: It was revered for being unapologetically big and boisterous.
5: And it survived a horrific midlife crisis in the 90s.
7: We're seeing live pictures right now. The football hero believed to be a passenger in that Ford Bronco.
5: And then suddenly, it disappeared.
8: It was something that we never got answers to, and to this day, I still don't know whatever happened.
5: But the Bronco didn't die. It just went underground.
9: Well, the first rule of Bronco Underground is you don't talk about Bronco Underground.
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1: Chase Gentry, thanks so much for being on Ford From the Road Radio. You know, Chase, as a Bronco owner, you know, Bronco has become one of the most recognizable off-road vehicles on the planet. What makes it such a great adventure vehicle?
2: I think what makes Bronco such a great adventure vehicle, one, it's an icon that's, you know, everyone is familiar with the Bronco nameplate. So that's a huge part of it. It just is as far as the stigma and the, you know, the excitement around the vehicle itself. But more importantly, when it comes to adventure, it's just so capable out of the box. You know, when you want to get out and go do something with your family or maybe after work on a Friday for the weekend, you know, it's anything that can sort of take off a little bit of stress and anxiety of preparing to go for an adventure. And what's so cool about the Bronco specifically is you literally just have to put gas and then point the headlights to whatever you're wanting to do. And it's most likely going to do it.
1: And you wrote a great piece about like tips for off-roading for Ford From the Road, which kind of made me want to interview you for this. So a lot of people are interested in off-roading, but aren't sure where to start. What's your best advice for beginners?
2: I mean, I think the biggest thing that I like to tell people is one, just do. And I know that's kind of a simple answer, but, you know, if you're just sort of, you know, you have the itch to, you know, want to explore or, you know, do something out of the ordinary, it doesn't have to be some grand, you know, 3,000 mile cross country adventure where you're planning to drive to Mount Everest and back. You know, it's more like, you know, do a quick Google search and find, you know, the nearest state park or maybe national park around you and just go for the day or for the weekend. Start small. And then as you progressively, you know, dig into more adventures, you'll kind of figure out what means and, you know, excites you the most. And you just kind of push that envelope on the adventure, I guess, on the scale of it.
1: All right. So let's just talk about when you're out there on the off-road. You know, Ford has partnered with OnX to give eligible owners 1 year of access to the app. How does that help Bronco owners to get out, to get more out of their adventure?
2: Yeah, kind of like what I was talking about. I mean, like OnX Off-Road is such a, you know, it's such a powerful tool because it allows you to sort of prepare for what you're going to get yourself into. You know, you can get on OnX Off-Road, you know, go to hit the discovery tab. It'll show you trails that are, you know, close to you or nearby. It'll also kind of give you trail reports, you know, from other users that have already done the trails. It'll tell you sort of what vehicles they've done them in. So that way you have a little bit of an idea and guidance on, you know, hey, I can do that, or that looks fun. And then once you, you know, tap on one of those things, you know, it'll map out the entire route, gives you how long it is, trail conditions, and, you know, pick camp spots if you want to stay overnight. It's just having information and being prepared gives you confidence to go out and try something new without, you know, the worry of, can I do this or not? And, you know, can I get back home or where is this going to take me versus just kind of going into it blind?
1: Yeah. And one of the biggest concerns people have is losing cell service. So how does OnX help with that?
2: Yeah. So, I mean, again, part of OnX, you know, it's such a powerful tool because, you know, when you get really remote, you know, there's a lot of cases, you know, let's get real. Cell phone service has gotten a lot better over the years, but there's still, you know, scenarios where you get super off grid and really remote where you just don't have any signal or service. So OnX has the capability of downloading, you know, a set perimeter of mileage, depending on where you're at. You can do like a 10 mile radius, 20 mile radius or whatever, and download those maps for that specific area. So that way, no matter what, cell service or not, all of that data is saved to your device. That way, you know exactly where the trail is at, how to get in and out, and again, those trail conditions. So no matter if you have service or not, you have the information readily available.
1: Cool. Chase, what are some of the most important things every off-roader should do before hitting the trail?
2: Well, I think it's just being prepared. You know, like food, gas, water, you know, making sure that you're prepared for the day that you have planned, checking Onyx Off-Road so you know exactly what the trail is going to look like. Personally, I like to just give my vehicle a once over too, kind of pop the hood, check underneath, make sure there's no things that just, you know, visibly just looks out of the ordinary, so I'm prepared. And, you know, again, just being prepared for what the day is, you know, got unfolded for you.
1: All right. And one tip experienced off-roaders often talk about is airing down. Why is that so important?
2: Yeah, airing down. If I'm leaving pavement, I air down my tires. It increases the ride, you know, comfort of the, you know, your driver experience. Your tire sort of acts as a secondary suspension. So if you air down your tire, the tire, you know, essentially enlarges, the footprint gets bigger, the tire gets squishier, the tire becomes less, you know, it's less likely to get a punctured tire because the tire now flexes over a jagged rock versus just kind of like bouncing off of one. And also just helps mechanical sympathy on the rest of the vehicle. Again, it's just another measure of comfort and capability when you're going off-road.
1: All right. And when you are off-road, Bronco offers a variety of GOAT modes, go over any terrain. How do these help drivers on the trail?
2: Yeah, so the GOAT modes just gives the driver a ton of confidence because depending on the scenario that you're in, you can literally put your dial into rock crawl mode, for example. If you're on a super rocky trail, the vehicle is going to change shift calibrations, put it in four low, activate your locking differentials, you know, or if you're, you know, out in some sand, out in Glamis or something, you know, you put it in sand mode. Again, the vehicle optimizes its driving inputs to make sure that that vehicle is going to get in and out of that specific situation. It just, again, having those GOAT modes literally allows you to go over any type of terrain because all the guesswork is already done for you versus having to sit there and wonder which button, which locker to activate. You literally put it in the mode and it does everything for you, which is really cool.
1: All right. And what's one misconception that you've heard people have about off-roading?
2: I think, you know, somebody that's never done before, you tell somebody that's brand new is one, they're a little intimidated by it, and they also think that off-roading is just driving off the face of the earth or, you know, sinking your vehicle in a pond or something, and that's not really what it is. It's just, it can be a, you know, a maintained gravel road out into, you know, a national forest, or it could be driving up top of the world in Moab. It just, there's so many variables in between, but it doesn't have to be, oh my gosh, this is just the craziest thing, I'm going to damage my vehicle. The, you know, the Bronco is highly capable and it'll do a whole bunch of different things.
1: Got it. And for someone listening from around the world who's thinking about their first off-road adventure, what would you tell them?
2: It's go do it. You need to not wait. Just go do it. Once you do it, you're hooked.
1: Awesome. Chase Gentry, thanks so much for joining us, man. Appreciate it.
2: No problem. Thanks for having me.
0: So here's a question. Have you ever wanted to actually join the pit crew and get hands-on with Formula One drivers? Well, later, we'll catch up with America's horse in the race, the Ford Racing Team. We've got that and so much more just ahead on Ford From the Road Radio on 96.3 WDVD HD2 and streaming online at fromtheroad.ford.com.
3: Mustang! The Mustang Attitude. One and only boss, Mustang GT. What does? The wide-open Mustang convertible. The turbocharged precision of Mustang SVO. What does? Mustang does what a Mustang does what it does. Decisions, decisions, decisions. Mustang! Have you driven the best

0: Hi, I'm Ted Ryan, Ford Heritage and Brand Manager. One of my favorite discoveries in the archives is an early Bronco memo from 1962. It was called the GOAT Feasibility Study, G-O-A-T. They chose that because it was designed to go over any terrain. More than 60 years later, that's still one of the best descriptions of Bronco. It won races in Baja, worked on ranches, served forest rangers and law enforcement. It became a symbol of adventure for generations of owners. The reason Bronco has endured isn't because of any one moment in its history. It's because it's always represented the freedom to see what's over the next hill. That's the spirit that continues to define Bronco today. Until next time, thanks for listening, because understanding where we've been helps inspire where we're going.
1: 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What does it take to reinvent a 123-year-old company for a whole new era? Dan Barbosa sat down with Ford Chief Operating Officer Kumar Galhotra to talk about innovation, software, manufacturing, and the next chapter of Ford.
2: Kumar Galhotra, thank you so much for being here. 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
2: Okay, and you know, quality has been such a focus. You know, we got the 2026 J.D. Power U.S. Industrial Quality Study Award. You know, where are you seeing the progress on that?
3: In two very distinct areas, both in initial quality, which means as we ship the vehicles, we are shipping fewer and fewer defects. And that was recently recognized by J.D. Power Initial Quality Study. We're number one in mass market brands, so we're seeing a lot of progress there. Secondly, we're improving the long-term durability of our products, long-term durability of engines, of transmissions, of axles, of all the major systems. So the vehicle basically should last a lot longer than the customer expected to last. And there's been a lot of progress in that area as well.
2: Okay. And, you know, what's something you've learned personally during this Ford transformation here?
3: Once you get the right people in the right jobs and create a culture of focus, of collaboration, magic happens. Things start to improve, and that's what we're seeing.
2: And can you think of a moment recently where you looked at something happening inside Ford and thought, that's the future right there?
3: Well, I can think of two places. I was in an assembly plant and saw the very, very creative things manufacturing engineering is doing with AI to both improve the quality of the vehicles and to assist our operators. So that area is very exciting. I was also visiting our future affordable EV that we recently announced called the Fathom, watching battery experts, manufacturing engineers, designers, the STA work together in real time to create an extremely innovative product that we're going to be able to retail at a very affordable price. Very exciting to me.
2: Yeah. No, let's stop with the hard questions here and let's get into the lightning round really quick. You ready?
3: Yeah.
2: Okay. All right. What is one Ford product that best represents the future of Ford?
3: As you can imagine, as an engineer and a product guy, it's difficult for me to pick one. But I would say our iconic vehicles, Bronco. It's the power of an authentic brand. And people love our Broncos, the Mustangs. Maverick shows how affordability and innovation can come together. And, of course, our pickup trucks. I mean, F-150, can't go wrong with it.
2: Got it. You can't just pick one. I get it.
3: No, I can't.
2: I get it. I understand. So what's a technology you're most excited about?
3: Artificial intelligence. I think it's going to change how we design vehicles, how we design our factories, and how we manufacture vehicles.
2: All right. What's the most underrated thing happening at Ford?
3: The amount of work that's underway to modernize the entire industrial system of our company.
2: Okay. And what do you hope people think when they hear the word Ford, when Ford is said to them? The first thing that comes to their mind.
3: Should be trust, be quality, innovation. And, of course, products. We're a product company.
2: No boring cars.
3: No boring cars.
2: Got it. And if I sat down with you, hopefully, in 5 years from now, what would success look like for you and for Ford?
3: Look, we're a 123-year-old company. And 5 years from now, if we look back, it should look like we've built the strongest Ford yet in our history.
2: Kumar Galhotra, thank you so much. I really appreciate the time.
3: Thank you very much, Dan.
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0: 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If you love horsepower, heritage, and the open road, boy, have you come to the right place. Welcome back to Ford from the Road Radio. Few people know what it's like to be the best in the world at something. Daniel Ricciardo does. The Formula One winner joins us to talk about competition, pressure, success, and the perspective he gained throughout his racing career. Here's Daniel Ricciardo on Drive.
1: So few of us in life, billions of people on the planet, so few of us could say that we are the best of the world in one moment at one thing. Mm-hmm. It's very rare. There's just a few people. What does it feel like?
2: I won't lie, it feels powerful. Mm. You know, it's a weird thing. It's a weird power to have. It's like a superpower for that moment in time. As you said, on that day, you were the best in the world at doing a single thing. And it's powerful, so you're filled with this rush and this pride and this kind of almighty strength. Mm-hmm. But it's also very, I think at the same time, it's nearly as high as it is, it's also very grounding. And I always felt maybe once the adrenaline ran down or I was on the podium and I could actually just take a beat, you become very reflective and very, just appreciative of,
1: I see.
2: Wow. Like, all the go-karting days, and you really reflect on the bad days.
1: Yeah.
2: You know, the days that Dad was yelling at me, kicking my butt, and all the days where you thought you were maybe gonna not race again or just be over it, and you're like, we stayed on it, and now we're here, and wow. So it's like, my first win, when I got asked how did it feel crossing the line, it was relief. You know, that's because you put so much into it, and you believe you can, but until you do, you're like, can I?
1: Yes.
2: So even before the joy kicks in, it's just relief. Like,
1: I totally know exactly what you're saying. Yes. I saw a great video of Johnny Rutherford, who in our country for a period of time was the IndyCar driver. And he was asked once, how did you know when it was the right time to retire? And his answer was fascinating for me. It's something I think about almost daily in my job. When is it the right time to give someone else the chance to lead Ford? And that's very situational. He said he had a terrible accident in Indy, and the reporter brought it up in that context. Did you retire because of this accident? He was upside down. Methanol was pouring over his body. He'd take a big breath quickly because if there was a fire, the biggest risk for him was inhaling the fire, and that would burn his lungs. And he saw many of his competitors do that. Yeah. So he had taught himself: as soon as you go upside down, you feel the fuel on you. He wasn't scared of the fire. He had to hold his breath. And so the interviewer was like, "Was that the moment?" He goes, "Actually, no. I wasn't scared of that. I retired because I came in the garage a couple times, and on reflection, I didn't ask the guys to make changes, and I always made changes." And he said, then I knew that something had changed where I didn't want it the same level, and I was phoning it in. Mm-hmm. And he said, I went right to Roger Penske in the middle of the season and said, I'm going to retire now. Roger said, no, Indy's coming around the corner. He said, you know, you've won it more than anyone. He said, nope, I'm retiring right now. And he said, because of the accident? He said, no, I'm not scared. It's because I know something left. Something's gone, and I can't get it back. And as a professional, for me, that was one of the most insightful, helpful suggestions. And I wanted to ask you about your retirement at a personal level. How did it work for you? What gave you the idea this was the right time?
2: I think that's extremely brave to also call it then and there. Mm-hmm. You know, because also everyone will keep expecting you to do it, and there'll always be someone who still believes in you that says you can.
1: Yeah, of course, yes.
2: It's so to look, I definitely had to try and understand a lot the last 12 months about, you know, the career coming to an end, and it's like timing, you know, because you know you're not really going to get it back, you know, once it's mm-hmm. once it's gone, it's gone mm-hmm. for the most part. And so 2022, I struggled a lot my second mm-hmm. year at McLaren. Mm-hmm. They let me go. So then 2023, I started without a seat, and that was like, I was kind of, is this maybe it? Like, do mm-hmm. I just call it now? But I knew there was still some burning desire in me.
1: No, we all wanted you to race. We're all Daniel Ricciardo fans. Like, who didn't want you to race again and win again?
2: And that's
1: everyone. All of us wanted that happen.
2: I appreciate it. And that's where I really needed to try and look at myself in the mirror. And it was like, okay, forget what the people say and what they want. It's what do you want? And
1: was that pretty much a personal thing?
2: Yeah, I tried to make it as obviously personal as possible. Look, there's still obviously opinions, even if it's your parents or whatever.
1: Yep. But ultimately,
2: I did my best to make sure that there was still that fire inside my gut. But then, you know, so I got back into the seat halfway through the season. I got to drive third race in, I broke my hand. And it was such a nothing accident, but I missed however many races. I think I was out for 10 weeks or something. So then that happened, and I was like, well, I've never really hurt myself racing all these years, and I have a silly crash. And I was like, okay, is this now a bit of a sign? Like, should I just mm-hmm. quit while I'm ahead nearly and whatever? And I was like, no, there's still unfinished business, you know? And I pushed through it, and look, I lasted another year in F1 and then got, ultimately got let go. That was that was the reality at the time. But I think once that happened, you know, I'd had been let go twice in the last, however, 2 years. And I was like, look, it had also taken a lot out of me. Mm-hmm. You know, I'd put a lot of my soul into it.
1: Yes.
2: And I did feel pretty exhausted by it. In reflection, I was grateful that they made the decision for me.
1: Because, interesting. Yes.
2: You know, I think it would have been hard to be like, I'm done, because not so much for me. I think I knew I was probably done, because I knew that it was harder for me to perform at the level I could. Yeah. Whatever happened, you know, like, okay, Alonso, these guys are still, they're in their 40s in F1, competing very highly.
1: Yeah.
2: For whatever reason, I lost a little bit of something, and it's okay to admit it. It's fine.
1: And what advice would you give for the rest of us who at some point in our life, either someone's going to tap us on the shoulder or we have to do it ourselves?
2: Yeah.
1: Upon reflection, all these years, what advice would you give the rest of us about that moment?
2: It's easier said than done, but remove any fairy tales. Remove your ego as much as possible. And look, there's people that love you and will still tell you that you're great and you can do it. But as much as you love them as well, you need to just close the door and make that decision on your own. And be really honest with yourself. Look, if I would have got to the end of last year, I think I would have still had a lot of these thoughts and had the conversation with myself, because I knew it was becoming harder for me, and I had mm-hmm. to dig really deep to pull out a result that I was proud of. But yeah, look, you always want to believe everyone's looking out for you, and they probably still are, but they don't know what it's like to be you and in your situation. So I would just stress, like, give yourself enough alone time to really, like, you'll get the answer. If you find time, you'll get it, you know. And last year, you know, so my retirement year, I gave myself a lot of time to just reflect on my career, to be at peace with it. And if I was constantly surrounded by people, I never would have had that. So, yeah, go for a long old hike.
1: Daniel, I want to say, just as the CEO of Ford, you're one of the most engaging, genuine, and wonderful people in the racing business. You have made all of our lives better because you are here.
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0: 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I'm Guy Gordon. We've explored trails, swapped off-road tips, and talked about what makes Bronco more than just a vehicle. 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So thanks for joining us from the Bronco Corral. Up next, we'll shift from the trail to the track and beyond with stories of racing innovation, community impact, and the people helping drive Ford forward. 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Welcome back to Ford's From the Road Radio. I'm Guy Gordon. We're celebrating the vehicles that fire up enthusiasts. This hour, we're focusing on something even bigger. The people, innovations, and purpose that drive Ford forward. We'll start with Ford Racing and a legacy that stretches from local tracks to the world's biggest stages, from recent victories and record-setting performances to Ford's growing presence in Formula One and the future hypercar programs. Racing continues to serve as a proving ground for innovation. The lessons learned at speed often find their way into the vehicles you see cruising Woodward today. But Ford's story has always extended beyond the racetrack. We'll also shine a spotlight on Ford philanthropy and the programs helping strengthen communities across America. From investing in the next generation of automotive technicians through scholarships and training opportunities to supporting local communities through Ford Building Together, there are countless examples of Ford employees and partners making a difference beyond the vehicle itself. And later in the hour, we'll highlight Ford Proud to Honor and the Veterans Day Classic, recognizing the service, sacrifice, and leadership of those who have worn the nation's uniform. So stay with us, whether it's speed, innovation, community impact, or honoring those who serve. This hour showcases what Ford stands for, both on and off the road. 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If you love horsepower, heritage, and the open road, you've come to the right place. Ford From the Road Radio. This year, Ford Racing celebrates an incredible 125 years of competition. From NASCAR and Baja to Formula One and a return to Le Mans, Ford is competing on the world's biggest stages. To talk about this milestone, Ford's Dan Barbosa caught up with Mark Rushbrook, Global Director of Ford Performance Motorsports.
5: Mark, thanks for joining us. Ford Racing is celebrating 125 years of competition. When you look at that milestone, what does it mean for Ford today?
6: Well, it's an incredible milestone. It's very important to us that Henry Ford was racing and winning before Ford Motor Company was founded. So 125 years ago, he took his car called Sweepstakes. He used innovation, engineering, learning from that to put it in front of the fans to show what he was capable of as an engineer and to market his company. And with that win on October 10th, 1901, it led to formation of the company, Ford Motor Company, in 1903. So we've been racing ever since 1901, engineering, innovating, marketing, using that pressure to make our products ever better.
5: And a lot of people associate Ford Racing with iconic moments like Le Mans, NASCAR, Mustang, and Baja. What ties all of these programs together?
6: Yeah, the great thing about motorsport is it's a proven ground for us. The one thing they have in common is the high pressure, the stakes of being in racing. You've got to bring your best to the racetrack every single time, every single weekend, and whether it's on-road or off-road, Dakar, Baja, Le Mans, Daytona. We get our report card every weekend. We know how well we did or didn't do, and we learn from that. We learn from the successes, we learn from the failures, and we need to bring what we learned from the failures back to make our products even better the next time around.
5: And you're talking about this learning. So why is this competition still so important to the company after 125 years?
6: Yeah, there's no better place to put yourself as an auto manufacturer against other auto manufacturers, the best from around the world. And we can do that in Formula One, in sports car, in off-road, in NASCAR, in drag racing. So it's that opportunity to take the pressure that's there at the racetrack to compete, to finish, to win, to make our people better, to make our products better.
5: And one of the biggest stories right now is Ford's return to Formula One. You know, why was this the right time for Ford to come back?
6: Yeah, we have such a great history in Formula One, the third most winningest manufacturer in the history of the sport. Obviously, a long hiatus, about 22 years, and now coming back. And Formula One is so popular now. It's a growing sport. It really is the pinnacle of motorsports. It pushes the technological learning, gives us such a great opportunity there with the hybrid powertrains, with the vehicle design, the aero design. It's on the global stage. So it is a great opportunity to be back with Red Bull, to racing at the pinnacle of motorsport again, to show what we as America's race team are capable of.
5: And at the same time, we're returning to Formula One. We're also preparing to return to the top class at Le Mans with the Hypercar program. Why is this such a big moment?
6: Well, Le Mans is one of the most iconic races in motorsport, and especially for Ford Motor Company with the success that we had in 1966 through 1969 with four consecutive overall wins, the battle between Ford and Ferrari. That was a major milestone for the company to show that we could compete on that global stage. And we did it again 50 years later in the GTE class with the Ford GT. But now for 2027, we're going to go back for the overall win with a hypercar again to put ourselves on the global stage, to have that intense competition and to compete not just against Ferrari, but against the best manufacturers in the world.
5: And we started hearing that the new hypercar coming to life. What was it like hearing that engine fire for the first time?
6: Well, it's incredible. I mean, we at Ford, we love our V8s. We love the Coyote V8. We've had so much success with that engine in production cars and in different racing cars already. But to take a Coyote-based 5.4-liter V8, designed here in Dearborn, built in Dearborn, run on the dyno, the engine dyno, the driveline dyno here in Dearborn, it is truly in-house engineering. But to hear, it was a very emotional moment, to hear that engine on the engine dyno, on the driveline dyno. I can't wait in June of 2027 to hear that 5.4-liter Coyote V8 screaming down the Mulsanne Street.
5: Awesome. And Ford has assembled a remarkable driver lineup for this hypercar program. What stands out about this group?
6: Yeah, well, it's really a combination, right, of drivers that we already knew that had experience in Ford and drivers that had experience in many of our competitors, and piecing them together, because you've got to have fast drivers, but also drivers that get along because it's a team sport and that they're able to give feedback. So to have drivers that we know, like Sebastian Priaulx and Mike Rockenfeller stepping up from the GT3, to be able to bring in Logan Sargeant with his history in Formula One and in sports car, but then coming from other programs, Matt Campbell, Nick Yellowly, and Tom Blomqvist, it's an all-star lineup, and one that we're excited to see how that plays out on track.
5: And it just feels like you and the team at Ford Racing is everywhere right now, from Formula One to Le Mans, Dakar, Baja, NASCAR, Mustang Racing. You know, It must be a lot for you and the team. Is that intentional to be everywhere? You can't be everywhere at once, Mark.
6: Yes. Well, we are racing almost everywhere in almost every series. And in many ways, it's great to be covering so many different forms of motorsport and all around the world. So many things that they have in common. But every series reaches customers or fans in different ways. So as Ford Racing, we are running it as a business linked with our production vehicles. We need to do everything responsibly. Yes, motorsports is about passion. The spectacle, winning, but we need to make sure we do it in a responsible way. And every single one of those series allows us to reach that different customer and to tell a story about our customer, our employees, our products, and really make an emotional connection with those customers.
5: Awesome. Thank you so much, Mark.
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0: Bronco really touched a moment in American history where people didn't know they wanted it, but once they saw it, they were like, ooh, that's what I need.
1: The rise, fall, and rebirth of the Ford Bronco is a metaphor for the last 50 years in America. It was born into a world of tie-dye shirts and peace signs.
0: You know, the emergence of the Bronco really lines up with a whole new era of America. You've got the baby boomer generation coming into their own, got the women's liberation movement, you've got the civil rights movement. All of these things are sort of happening in the 1960s.
1: It came of age in the 1970s.
2: It was revered for being unapologetically big and boisterous.
1: And it survived a horrific midlife crisis

0: the 90s.
1: We're seeing live pictures right now. The football hero believed to be a passenger in that Ford Bronco.
0: And then suddenly, it disappeared.
2: It was something that we never got answers to, and to this day, I still don't know whatever happened.
0: But the Bronco didn't die. It just went underground.
3: Well, the first rule of Bronco Underground is you don't talk about Bronco Underground.
0: Now, that's where our ragtag team of heroes did everything imaginable to bring back Bronco.
3: When you're trying to change the direction of the battleship, that's really freaking difficult to do.
4: For people like, hey, bring back the Bronco to be a home run. 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
5: We're back on Ford from the Road Radio. I'm Guy Gordon. Ford Philanthropy. It is helping communities thrive by turning Ford vehicles into mobile health clinics, disaster response units, and more. Dan Barbosa caught up with Ford Philanthropy's Joe Provenzano to learn how Ford Building Together is making a difference.
6: I'm here with my guy, Joe Provenzano. Joe, people love building and modifying their cars to represent who they are. Now, I hear Ford Philanthropy is doing its own kind of custom build work just for a very different reason. Walk us through that.
7: Yeah, Dan, great to be here. I think people have passion and they want to express themselves through their vehicle modification. So here at Ford Philanthropy, we have the unique opportunity to work with the enterprise. So not only do we provide nonprofit partners with our philanthropic dollars to support their missions, but we're allowed to work and work across the enterprise to upfit vehicles. What we try to do is we provide funding for these partners to upfit vehicles in a specific way to amplify their mission. Some examples, it could be everything from mobile clinics, it could be disaster response, it could be eye and vision care, a whole host of things where we leverage the expertise of the enterprise to really truly try to amplify impact in community.
6: All right, well, let's start right here in Detroit, because a lot of folks listening are here in the Southeast Michigan area. So what does one of these bills look like on the ground here, and who is it really reaching?
7: Yeah, I think there's a broad scope of support that we do across community. One of the few examples, I think, but one that comes to mind is Vision to Learn. So they focus on how do they get eye care to school districts, and they partner with school districts across the nation. And so in our partnership with them, they've been able to take transits through the enterprise and through upfitters and go ahead and modify those for mobile clinics. And so what they do is they literally show up in partnership with schools. They do screenings in one visit. They'll come back and do eye exams in the next. And in that third visit, they actually come back and get prescription glasses that they're providing to students. And in many cases, these students have never had the ability to see before. So that's one really good example. We partner with a whole bunch of other initiatives. Wayne Health Mobile Units, we've been partners with them for a long time. That goes back on the company side, through the Ford side, back during COVID and COVID testing. But Dr. Levy and his team has built out Wayne Mobile Health Units, and they take transits and convert them into vehicle offices. So we support their work in reaching community for preventative care, vaccinations, prescription access. So a whole bunch of things where you can think about these unique upfits that really serve their mission and purpose.
6: Yeah, and I think one of the partners that you guys work really closely with is Team Rubicon, which is a veteran-led disaster response group. And I know you guys built a van for them that had a chance to cool off before it was deployed to the Texas Hill Country floods. Tell me about that.
7: Yeah, it's a really awesome example to really sort of hit on what we've just been talking about. But Team Rubicon, veteran-led organization, do disaster response nationally. They have approximately 200,000 gray shirt volunteers, as they call them, in almost every county in the U.S. And so in our partnership with them, they deploy, and they deploy for weeks at a time after natural disasters, hurricanes, flooding, storms. And they came to us and said, hey, We love what you're doing with your philanthropic dollars that allows us to further the mission, but we do have some operational barriers in uptime that we'd love to try to address. So we brought in our advanced engineering team. We did a workshop back at their headquarters in February and really sort of specced out what is a unique custom fit transit cargo van look like that specifically meets the needs for them to do their work in a much more efficient way. And so fast forward to this final workshop we had 2 weeks ago, two vans completed. We've leveraged our grid rack technology through the Ford team, and those vehicles are upfit and ready to go. The beauty of it is they typically spend almost 2 hours a day loading and unloading equipment into F-150s and other vehicles. With these transit, they're just loading them at one point. They're safe and secure, and it gives them 2 hours back every single day to further do work orders and support community during disaster. So just one example of how, you know, leveraging the expertise of the enterprise in partnership with Ford Philanthropy, we've been able to make a huge difference in the work that they're doing for our community members.
6: And we kind of touched on that a little bit, but Team Rubicon is one of your Ford Building Together partners. Now, for listeners who haven't heard of Ford Building Together before, tell them about it a little bit.
7: Yeah, for sure. Ford Building Together is an initiative that we launched last year. And so a lot of the things that I've touched on so far in this conversation about leveraging the power and the expertise of the enterprise literally is this initiative. So it's taking what we bring to the table from a Ford Philanthropy perspective, which is grant making dollars to go to support nonprofit partners' missions. And then we pair that with the expertise of the Ford ecosystem. So think of some of the upfits and technology pieces and our products and services that I just mentioned that Ford brings to the table. We also have our global volunteer program. So we will leverage our volunteers to impact and join in partnership with the partners. And then the other piece that we always talk about is the dealers. So, you know, we have five partners in total, American Red Cross, Habitat for Humanity, Team Rubicon, World Central Kitchen, and Feeding America. So those partners really allow us to work with organizations and leverage the power, the sort of the superpower of the Ford enterprise to amplify their impact and really build on community resiliency.
6: Yeah, I mean, and those partners, they're global, just like Ford, right? And we have dealers and employees like all over the world. So tell us about how they are involved, you know, because I imagine a dealership in a small town knows their communities better than, you know, corporate Ford would.
7: Yeah, Dan, that's exactly right. I mean, the partnership with the dealers is so important. As you just said, you know, every dealer is a strong community member that has the relationships. They know the community, they know the local pastor, they know the local civic leaders. And so for us to tap in and partner with them makes a huge difference because they allow us to take the power of the network and bring it to each individual community. That's a huge value. So you see the amplification of impact for these partners when you have and leverage 3,500 dealers here in the U.S. and almost 9,000 dealers globally. It's really impactful. And then the second part of your question was the employees. You know, we have a tremendous history, and Bill Ford started our volunteer corps program 20 years ago. Last year was our 20th anniversary. And, you know, it's that DNA of Ford showing up in times of need where it's embraced by our employee base. It's part of our culture. It's part of our DNA. And so you add that as an additional piece in addition to the dealer network. And it's something that really allows us to provide a really unique value to our nonprofit partners and how they show up in community.
6: Yeah. And I mean, it's really a superpower for Ford, having these dealers and employees around the world, you know. So tell me a little bit about more like what, you know, the dealers and employees can bring to these communities with, you know, the help of Ford.
7: Yeah. I definitely love when you say superpowers, because it's really thinking about like, what's the strongest value proposition for us to show up as an enterprise? What do we bring to the table? And like I said, you know, Ford has a 120 plus year history of showing up in times of need. And so when I think about the dealers in particular, it's that expertise, it's that community connection. We've done blood drives with American Red Cross where the dealers have really showed up, brought in community members, brought in new donors for the American Red Cross. We're doing preparedness sessions with Team Rubicon. We're doing tons of things on the food side with Feeding America and World Central Kitchen. And then we're really thinking about, you know, resiliency in homes with Habitat for Humanity. So bringing those pieces together is really important. And we also, when we think about the employees too, because it's just that there is a pride at Ford to wanting to give back. And I think that's a big difference, that it's a culture piece, but it's also an impact piece for our partners.
6: Yeah, and for people, you know, that are listening right now, we have a huge audience right now with this Ford From the Road Radio. What is a way for people in our community or communities around the country or the world to get involved? Where do they start?
7: Yeah, I think it comes, you know, I'm fortunate to lead our global volunteer program here at Ford Philanthropy. And so that encompasses the entire enterprise. And I think for me, as we've gone on this journey and continue to build on what Bill started and what we see here at Ford, I think a big part is building relationships and going and being part of community. Go meet community members, get with these nonprofit partners, sign up to volunteer. You know, of the five Building Together partners, they all can use their support at all times. So I would encourage for teams, Rubicon and World Central Kitchen, those are national organizations responding to disasters in every county of the U.S. So go to their websites, check out their work, sign up. The TR one is pretty unique, and we actually changed our volunteer time off policy. We went from 16 hours to 56 hours because Team Rubicon deploys for a week at a time. And so our Ford gray shirts, as we call them, will join TR and deploy on these missions to support community in urgent times of need. And then with American Red Cross, Habitat, and Feeding America, those are also national organizations that have amazing affiliates. So again, you know, check out their websites, look for local affiliates. And then I would just encourage, you know, for someone that's interested and wants to get involved, the best way to do is volunteer, build a relationship, bring your passion, and you'll have an opportunity to really support community sometimes, often on community members' most difficult days.
6: Awesome. Joe Provenzano with Ford Philanthropy, thanks so much for joining us today.
7: Appreciate you, Dan.
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0: Hi, I'm Ted Ryan, Ford Heritage and Brand Manager. One of the most important moments in Ford history happened before Ford Motor Company even existed. In October of 1901, Henry Ford climbed into a race car he built called Sweepstakes, and he challenged the most famous driver in America. Against all odds, he won. That victory gave him credibility. 2 years later, he started Ford Motor Company. That's why I've always said that racing isn't just part of Ford's history, it's part of Ford's origin story. For 125 years, we've raced to learn, to innovate, and to prove what's possible. The trophies are great, but the real legacy is the technology, ideas, and spirit of competition that continue to shape Ford vehicles today. Until next time, thanks for listening, because understanding where we've been helps inspire where we're going.
1: Welcome back to Ford From the Road Radio. I'm Guy Gordon. From the proving grounds to the open road, Ford's impact goes so far beyond the vehicles it builds. Through its Proud to Honor initiative, Ford is recognizing veterans, military families, and their stories of service in communities across the country. Once again, Dan Barbosa talking to Scott Rumfield, head of Ford's Veteran Employee Resource Group and a driving force behind Ford's support of the military community.
2: Thanks, Guy. Scott, you spent years leading the Ford Veteran ERG and working with military and veteran community. You know, how did you first get involved in this work?
3: So it really got started like when I first started at Ford. I sat through an orientation and they kind of talked about all the ERGs, and being a military veteran, when the vet group ERG lead stood up there and talked about the group, it really resonated with me. And it really kind of resonated with my wanting to kind of make sure people who serve didn't feel like they kind of, you know, had to leave that military community, and they were all connected. And I really love that mission, and I got involved, and over time it kind of turned into a much bigger responsibility, and I kind of morphed into kind of leading the group. And I've really been lucky to kind of work with all different functions across Ford and help shape how Ford shows up for our community.
2: And so Ford has a long history with the military that goes back, you know, over a century. What does that history mean to you?
3: You know, it's really remarkable when I think about it. You know, from contributing to the Arsenal of Democracy, to building the employment programs that Henry Ford did started back in the 1915, 17-ish, when people were coming back from World War I. Ford's commitment has always gone above and beyond for our veterans, and knowing I get to be a part of that continuing story is really something that's very special to me.
2: And what do you think makes Ford's approach to supporting veterans different from other companies?
3: I think what makes it different, and I've talked to many different veteran service organizations, I've talked to other companies, it's really that it isn't siloed in one team. It really goes across the entire company in recruiting, product, philanthropy, communications, marketing. Every different business unit finds a way that they contribute, and bringing them together has been a great challenge in the sense of seeing everybody kind of coordinate on this messaging. It's really fulfilling. And then, you know, when we talk to the different VSOs and we see how Ford is coordinating with them, like Blue Star Families, TAPS, DAV, Team Rucon, Travis Manning Foundation, that enterprise-wide commitment is really rare, and you don't see it. And speaking with them almost daily, different parts of our company, it's a really way to make sure that we're always meeting those needs of their communities. And then seeing it come out on the other end is very special.
2: Well, tell me about a past initiative you're really proud of.
3: Sure. I think for me, one of those past initiatives is the Bronco Off Rodeo. We started in 2024 down in Horseshoe Bay, Texas, and it was built specifically for the military community. So we piggybacked off of the Bronco Off Rodeo event that is popular, and we made this an all-military, all-veteran event. We brought in veterans from all across the company that were associated with the different VSOs. We had veteran instructors, and it was just a way to have veterans and their families connect and come together. We've hosted it three times. We've had almost 600 participants total. And in 2025, what we did was we actually did, we hosted a military or veteran family from every U.S. state. So it's been really, really neat. And then Beyond the Trails, you know, we've had different events kind of associated with it while we were there. So we've included challenge coin ceremonies, military history presentations from our Ford historian. Ford recruiting was there to talk to different people that aren't employees at Ford right now. VA support for claims processing and watching all of these relationships come together and all the support has been really heartwarming. And it's really been one of the most rewarding parts of my time with the veterans group here at Ford.
2: That's great. And then you guys took it a step further, like last year, and you guys partnered with TikTok on a concert for the military community. What was that like?
3: That was a really huge moment for us in kind of taking the next step forward. All right, as we partnered with TikTok, Blue Star Families, you know, kind of reinventing, rethinking the USO style of a concert and bringing it into the modern ages, and partnering, as you said, with TikTok. You know, the Proud to Honor Celebrating American Heroes is headlined by the Zac Brown Band. Mm-hmm. It was really great. I mean, it earned more than 40 million views across the channels, you know, before, during, after the show kind of combined. And it really proved to us that honoring the military community and reaching this massive younger audience, they aren't mutually exclusive. Right, they're all in one. You can do both at once, and we really want to use that to capitalize and kind of move our efforts forward.
2: Got it. And you guys work with several different military organizations. You know, why is that partnership model so important?
3: Because, you know, in my experience, and you know, being a veteran myself, talking with all my veteran friends in the service of the Ford Veteran Group and working with the veteran service organizations, what I'm hearing is families are telling us they need this real everyday support, not just recognition once a year, not just some, you know, flagship effort of a little discount here or something like that. It's that real kind of everyday partnering. Right, and partnering with these organizations, again, like Blue Star Families, DAV, Team Rubicon, TAPS, the list goes on and on, Travis Manion Foundation, it means that support reaches those people where they need it the most, when they need it the most. And instead of Ford trying to do everything alone, we are using these partners to kind of help us help them.
2: Yeah, and I think, you know, everyone thinks about it's about supporting service members, but a lot of the time, it's really, you know, the military families, like, we're really kind of, like, supporting. Tell me about that a bit.
3: So, I'm in a unique position because I'm both a veteran myself, and I'm married to a veteran. So, I've been both a military spouse and a military member myself. And this is really huge because families carry a lot of weight of service. And often, they do it quietly. You know, and you think about a family that of a military member, they move from base to base to base, and you have to relocate. You have to change kids' schools. You have to, you know, find a new job or all that kind of stuff. Meet new neighbors, meet new friends, social networks, everything that goes along with that. And that's part of really why the off-rodeo was built around families rather than just the individuals. Yeah. And why in 2025, we really made the point of hosting a family from every state. We wanted to bring all of those people together, show them the network, build those new relationships, and really give them experiences that are unique to Ford and not just a perfunctory thank you.
2: Yeah, and like the next one I'm really excited about, and I know our friends over at Ford Racing are as well. So Ford and NASCAR are launching the Proud to Honor Veterans Day Classic this November. You have to be excited about this one.
3: Super excited. I am super pumped about this. And we really kick things off aboard the USS Midway in San Diego. And this was in advance of NASCAR's first race on a military installation, insane, which was on Coronado that weekend. And that was huge, and it was super exciting. A lot of energy, and I loved it. And now we're building towards the Veterans Day Classic, as you mentioned, in November 11th. Right. So this is a military tribute race honoring all six branches, featuring the Mustang Dark Horse R's driven by Ford racing drivers. I know the lineup is still being finalized, yeah, and we're still working on it, but I can tell everybody it's going to be an exciting lineup, and I'm super pumped by all the drivers that have been mentioned. And it's paired with a concert, again, headlined by the Zac Brown Band.
2: Yep.
3: And what excites me really about every part of this is it's designed to drive real impact and visibility for military and veteran service partners. Again, not just a show. This is putting our efforts where it counts.
2: Are you going to try to, you know, cop a ride in the Dark Horse R when you're a part of the race or what?
3: Not get a ride. I'm going to try to drive it.
2: It makes a lot of sense. Scott, thank you so much for joining us. Really appreciate it.
3: Yes, absolutely. Thanks, Dan. Thanks for having me.
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0: I'm Jim Farley. Welcome to the new season of Drive. Cars say a lot about who we are.
1: I have a lucky streak of finding a parking place.
2: Really?
1: I'll pull into a parking lot and I'll say, one's going to appear right away. And sure enough, someone's pulling out.
0: On Drive, we talk to all kinds of remarkable people about what they drive and what drives them. Yes, we talk a lot about cars.
3: I will tell you that every single one of those buses drives differently. They literally have their own personalities.
0: But we also talk a lot about work.
4: We have to get reconnected as a country to that part of the workforce on which we rely.
0: And our mission in life.
5: Maybe we can take what I'm doing in person and put it on the internet. 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
6: Sometimes we do overcomplicate things, yes. and we get away from that. 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
7: Reluctantly crouched at the starting line. Engines pumping and thumping in time. The green light flashes, the flags go up. Churning and burning, they yearn for the cup. They deftly maneuver and muscle for rank. 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
8: 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For years, Mike Rowe's voice has been one of the most recognizable in America. But long before television and storytelling, he learned the value of hard work growing up on a farm. Mike joins us to talk about those early lessons, his career, and what hard work means today. 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
0: I want to learn more about what was your first job, like your first actual job?
4: I grew up on a small farm north of Baltimore City. And my granddad, who I mentioned in passing as my ideal passenger, he was my neighbor. And we were very isolated. We had some land that we didn't really own, but the state couldn't develop it because my pop had relocated his home where 95 went up to the top of this hill. We had just, it was them and me and my brothers and my mom and dad and chores. My first job was chores. It was picking up horse crap and it was cutting wood, mostly cutting wood. Because our home was heated mostly by a wood stove.
0: Really?
4: And we had a giant tract of wooded land behind us that we had access to. So every week, my granddad and my dad and I would take that Massey Ferguson tractor and we'd drive it back there and they would take a tree and we would cut it and we would split it and then we would drag it up to the wood pile and stack it and so forth. And, you know, it was... my dad was always quoting. In fact, there was a great Henry Ford quote that we used to use. He said it 1,000 times. He said, chop your own wood. It'll warm you twice.
0: Yes, that's very Henry Ford. Oh, my God, that's so Henry Ford, yes. What's your earliest recollection of doing that?
4: I don't remember not doing it. I remember being around it. I remember riding on the cart behind the Massey Ferguson with my granddad walking alongside me and my dad driving the tractor. And I remember my pop giving me my first cup of coffee. I was probably seven or eight.
0: It's amazing.
4: It ramped me up. It was very exciting.
0: And so tell us about your voice. Like, how did you get into the voice business, so to speak? Because I kind of, when I think about you, there's so many amazing things about you, Mike, but one of the things that's amazing is that your voice is so part of our regular life as Americans that it's just there.
4: It's unscriptable what happened. I had a stammer when I was a kid.
0: Really?
4: Not a full-on stutter, but a tick that was brought on mostly by nervousness, I think. And I was very shy, and I had a teacher, like a Mr. Holland type teacher named Fred King. And in high school, it was Fred who reminded me, really, that you can't stutter when you sing. So I could carry a tune, so he got me in all the choirs and all the choruses and got me in a barbershop quartet when I was in the 10th grade.
0: Just no,
4: weird,
0: really?
4: Random stuff. But yeah, singing started to make sense. And then he insisted that I audition for a play, which I really didn't want to do because I knew I'd stammer through the monologue. And during the audition, I got about 20 seconds in, and sure enough, it's just kind of fits and starts, and it's awkward. And Fred King, sitting out there in the auditorium of Overly Senior High, stopped me. He said, "Mike, I like what you're doing with the character, but just so you know, this character you're auditioning for doesn't stutter. Why don't you do that on your own time and just try it once without all the..." Right? Oh, wow. Now, you couldn't do that today. You couldn't get away with it today, but I trusted that guy so much, Jim. I didn't even think about the glibness of the direction. I just did it. And 30 seconds in, I'm talking like a guy without a stutter. And Fred looks at me and goes, "Well, there you go." As if to say, you can choose to do this. You can choose to be that guy or the guy you're doing now. And he also pulled me aside later and said, "Look, you sound older than you are." And there's a world of narration and voiceover. And I'll help you put together a demo tape. And the people at the National Geographic, they don't know you're 18 or 19. Just send them an audition. Next thing I knew, I was narrating half the nature movies that came out, Discovery and so forth. Mm-hmm. And so I really just kind of Forrest Gumped my way into that part of the industry. And then I crashed an audition for the Baltimore Opera. I got in, and I stayed for 7 years in my 20s. Amazing. Yeah, singing with the rep company.
0: If someone said, "Mike, describe your voice," how would you describe your voice? And has it changed over time?
4: Well, so there are two ways to think about making money in voiceover. The first way is to sound like no one else, to be utterly unique, right?
0: Yes.
4: There was a guy named Don LaFontaine who for years was the voice of every movie trailer you've ever heard in a world. One man faced with unthinkable adversity, right? He's that guy. And for years I was the guy you hired if you couldn't afford Don LaFontaine because I was a pretty good mimic. And most of the guys in the VO business who I knew and worked with back in the day when that was a big rock in my life, they were by and large either so unique, sui generis, they say, that you got booked for that, or you sounded like everyone and no one at the same time. I kind of cracked the code for both, and I was doing okay.
0: Yes.
4: But this will sound glib, but it's the truth, and you know it, and you've seen it 100 times. By the time I started working for Ford, Dirty Jobs was 4 or 5 seasons in, I guess, or maybe 2 or 3.
0: Yeah.
4: And I realized, like, the whole Dirty Jobs journey, that whole thing was a reminder that my career up to that point really had been based on imitating other people. I was imitating hosts. I was doing my best impression of spokespeople and narrators. But it was all rooted in trying to figure out what the secret sauce was in the industry and find some work. After Dirty Jobs, where I was more of a guest than a host, I just dropped all the pretense of trying to sound like anybody else or sell a thing in a traditional way or host a show in a traditional way. Yes. Like, once I committed to the idea that I was maybe a better guest than a host, I started to sound like I do every day when I'm just having a beer and talking with buddies.
0: Yeah.
4: And obviously, that's what works. That's what that's what everybody wants. They whatever authenticity means, and that's a sliding scale term, but it's always for sale. And today, I think when most of what we're entering is going to be preceded by the word artificial.
0: Yeah.
4: Everything else, the coin of the realm will be authentic. So if you sound authentic, actually that's wrong. It's not enough to sound authentic. You have to be authentic. And the BS meter that's out there in Gen Z and everyone is so finely tuned that I think if you start to listen to narrators and if you start to listen to voiceover people, you can pick the celebrities and you can pick the ones who are really good at what they do, but totally anonymous. And then there's this other category of people who you just kind of know. They're just there. And those people, I think, have the most credibility today.
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Welcome back to Ford's From the Road Radio. I'm Guy Gordon, and we are at Woodward, where the smell of tire rubber, the rumble of V8s, and generations of automotive passion all come together on America's greatest cruising avenue. For the next hour, we're celebrating the car that has become an icon not just in Detroit, but around the world, Mustang. And Ford is showing up in a big way this year. We'll take a closer look at the incredible new Mustang Dark Horse Supercharged Convertible, a machine that blends open-air freedom with serious performance. We'll also talk about the Mustang GTD Competition Edition, a vehicle that pushes the boundaries of what a street-legal Mustang can be. But Mustang's story isn't just about horsepower. It's about a brand that continues to connect with enthusiasts, collectors, families, and first-time owners alike. While competitors come and go, Mustang continues to write its own chapter in American automotive history. Over the next hour, we'll hear from Ford engineers, designers, and enthusiasts who live and breathe the pony car. We'll dive into what's driving Mustang's momentum, what makes these latest models so special, and why this legendary nameplate continues to inspire drivers over six decades after it first hit the road. Stick around.

0: Mustang Dark Horse Supercharged Convertible, blending legendary V8 performance, modern technology, and open-top thrills. Here is Ari speaking with Ford's Dan Barbosa.
1: Ari, thanks so much for being here. For people seeing this car for the first time, what is the Dark Horse SC Convertible?
2: Yeah, thanks, Dan, for having me. So, at its heart, this is the ultimate expression of an open-air performance Mustang. Brought to you directly from Ford Racing. We took everything that our enthusiasts love about the Dark Horse SC, including a supercharged 5.2 V8 and a dual-clutch transmission, along with incredible performance, and created a convertible designed for drivers who want the ultimate top-down performance.
1: Now, I get you guys, we revealed, you know, the Dark Horse SC, the SC at the Ford Racing season launch, right? So why
2: Super
1: was now
2: exciting.
1: The right time to do the convertible?
2: Yeah, so we saw this opportunity to give enthusiasts exactly something that they've been longing for. It's been since 2013 since we had a Ford performance Mustang variant. And Dark Horse SC is delivering on that. It's been a long wait. The time has come. And we believe that our customers are going to say it's been worth the wait because this is one awesome, awesome product.
1: Nice. All right, let's talk power. What makes this car special when you get behind the wheel?
2: Well, the first thing that comes to mind is the power, like you said. So 795 horsepower, 660 foot-pounds of torque. It is incredible, all coming from that supercharged 5.2 V8 with the 7-speed DCT. That is really what stands out from the experience. And with the top down, your connectivity to the environment as well as the car, you're hearing every bit of that exhaust note. You're hearing the supercharger. You have the wind rushing through your hair. It is just a incredible experience overall.
1: Would you be able to hear us on the radio while you're driving this in the convertible?
2: Yes. From a top up perspective, yes, you'd be able to hear it. Top down, it depends on how loud you want to have the audio, but it's tuned appropriately so that you can, it's a very livable car.
1: Great.
2: Yeah.
1: You know, you and the engineering team started with a very capable platform. What changes were made specifically for the convertible?
2: So we started with the Dark Horse SC foundation and spent a lot of time tuning the chassis elements, whether it's the springs, the bars, or the MagnaRide dampers. And we wanted to develop this car to be more of a grand touring vehicle as opposed to setting the ultimate lap times like a coupe, like the Dark Horse SC coupe. This is more about comfortable, long, scenic drives with the performance that you expect from Ford Racing in the vehicle.
1: So you've called it a grand touring machine. What does that mean really in like Mustang terms?
2: Mustang terms, well, a grand touring machine is really something that's comfortable, suitable for a long drive. So we've leaned a bit more into the street driving element of this product. So this is for exhilarating street driving as opposed to track, like ultimate track times. So we've tuned the vehicle, and the vehicle dynamics team has done a wonderful job of tuning the chassis so that it's very comfortable for long drives, but still gives you that characteristic Dark Horse SC performance. The steering precision, etc., is there on this vehicle, but really comfortable for long drives.
1: And so style is obviously a big part of the Mustang appeal. What details should enthusiasts look out for with the Dark Horse SC convertible?
2: So, as you'll recall from the season launch when we revealed the vehicle, the face of the vehicle is the same. And we had a lot of comments about how menacing the front of the Dark Horse SC looked. It hasn't lost any of that. Obviously, it has a convertible top on it. It changes a little bit of the appearance of the vehicle, but unmistakably a Dark Horse SC variant. In addition to that, we have a new color that you're going to be seeing today, this precision purple color. So that's a new color, really cool, really excited about that color. Along with that, we also have a space gray interior, so something that we haven't offered on Dark Horse SC to date, providing a lighter color option, which I think some customers of a convertible are going to appreciate, especially in full sun. We also have unique brake caliper colors. So we have a silver Argento color that we're offering. That's standard on this vehicle. And

0: Then we have a number of interior appointments, lots of carbon fiber like we have on the coupe. It looks fantastic overall.
1: So what do you think owners are going to love most about this car?
0: I think it's the combination of the power and the sound, the freedom, and that performance that's unique to Ford Racing. It really is an awesome balance. Now, I get the opportunity to drive these cool cars before everybody else gets a chance to drive them. And really, what this car does is really special in terms of what the team has managed to do and make this car feel the part, actually targeted at that grand touring position. So, yeah.
1: We're talking to Ted Ryan, like, later in the show, you know, and he talks about the history of Mustang and everything like that. You know, and have you ever noticed that people have very distinct memories specifically from their time owning a Mustang, or even especially a Mustang convertible?
0: Yeah. So, I go back to the convertibles that I've had. I've had six different Mustangs in my past. And even for my family, like my boys talk about their memories specifically about being in the convertible. It's always a story anchored on the convertible Mustang that we had. So, and I think with this product, you're just going to amplify as the performance is better. Everything about this car is better than anything we've ever done for a performance Mustang. The memories are amplified. It's turned up tenfold in terms of the memories, the performance. It's just an awesome vehicle overall for that.
1: Well, especially with the V8.
0: Oh, for sure. For sure.
1: All right. So finally, where can enthusiasts learn more and get one in their driveway?
0: Well, it's going to be available to order later this year. Expected to arrive in showrooms in 2027, targeting just in time for the nice weather. So really excited about customers getting behind the wheel and experiencing everything about this awesome product.
1: Can't wait to get out there with the top down.
0: All right. Yeah, you bet.
1: All right. Thank you so much. Appreciate it.
0: Thank you. Thanks, Dan.
2: Coming up, we're talking about one of the most extreme Mustangs ever created. Joe Bellino will join us to discuss the Mustang GTD Competition Edition, a street-legal performance machine inspired by the race car that's taking Mustang to the world's most demanding tracks. And later, get ready to go off-road with the legendary nameplate Bronco when we take you to where the road ends and the adventure begins. 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
3: Watch closely. We're about to put this new Ford Mustang through its paces. The Mustang interior is completely new. Its controls have been placed within easy reach and designed to be easily operated, all of which allows Mustang to perform beautifully, even standing still. This is the new Mustang.

0: I'm Jim Farley. Welcome to the new season of Drive. Cars say a lot about who we are.
1: I have a lucky streak of finding a parking place.
2: Really?
1: I'll pull into a parking lot and I'll say, one's going to appear right away. And sure enough, someone's pulling out.
0: On Drive, we talk to all kinds of remarkable people about what they drive and what drives them. Yes, we talk a lot about cars.
2: I will tell you that every single one of those buses drives differently. They literally have their own personalities.
0: But we also talk a lot about work.
3: We have to get reconnected as a country to that part of the workforce on which we rely.
0: And our mission in life.
4: Maybe we can take what I'm doing in person and put it on the internet. 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
7: Wherever you're listening from, welcome to Ford from the Road Radio. I'm Guy Gordon. Track bred, road legal, and unmistakably Mustang. Joe Bellino joins us to talk about the Mustang GTD Competition Edition and the performance credentials that set it apart. Back to Dan Barbosa.
8: Joe Bellino, thanks so much for being here. You know, I know what a Mustang GTD is. You know, I'm sure everybody else does. But if they don't, or some of our viewers don't know what it is, what is this great vehicle called the GTD?
9: Well, first, thanks for having me. I'm excited to talk about it. So Mustang GTD is our most advanced, capable street legal Mustang ever. It's the most audacious one we've ever produced. We've taken learnings from our GT3 race program and provide them to the road-going vehicle. The goal was simple. We wanted to create a Mustang that could compete with the best in the world, and we certainly did that.
8: Great. And you know, Ford has built some incredible performance vehicles over the years. Why is the GTD such like a benchmark milestone?
9: Yeah, it really is the pinnacle of Ford racing. It's all the results of engineering, testing, racing, and innovation. It shows what happens when our engineers and designers come together and are challenged to push beyond what we normally ask them to do.
8: And the Nürburgring record, I said that right, Nürburgring?
9: Yeah, okay, Nürburgring.
8: Great, perfect. My German's a little off these days. It's gotten a lot of attention. So what makes that achievement so important?
9: Yeah, for those that don't know, Nürburgring is the most demanding racetrack in the world. It's basically 13 miles of continuous hell, and every aspect of the vehicle gets tested there, from our power to our handling to our braking. It really puts the Mustang on this unique stage, and a 640 lap time is something the team is incredibly proud of.
8: Yeah, and you improved the original lap time by more than 11 seconds. How do you find that kind of performance?
9: Yeah, it's not easy to do, so the team focused on four key areas. We wanted more power, improved aerodynamics, additional grip, and weight reduction. It's a great example of these little small improvements coming together to create this really great performance vehicle.
8: All right, so let's talk about what's under the hood. What can enthusiasts expect from this powertrain?
9: Yeah, so at the heart of the GTD competition is our supercharged 5.2-liter V8, producing more than 815 horsepower. It delivers incredible acceleration, responsiveness, and the kind of emotional experience that our enthusiasts expect from the brand.
8: So let's talk a little bit about aerodynamics. You guys have active aero on the GTD, and how did this play in achieving these results?
9: Yeah, so on a vehicle like GTD, aerodynamics are extremely important. So the car creates some huge downforce, and to keep it planted, we need the active aerodynamics to work. So features like our rear wing, our front dive planes, and all the active aerodynamics in the front and the rear of the car combine to help maximize grip and give us a ton of stability.
8: Now, are you really a Mustang owner if you don't love V8 performance, Joe?
9: I don't think so. I think you have to love it, right?
8: All right. So how does the GTD elevate that experience?
9: Yeah, so you still get the sound, emotion, and excitement that makes Mustang what it is. What changes is the level of capability that we deliver to our customers. So GTD will deliver a race car-like handling, braking, and performance while still maintaining the characteristic of what makes Mustang, Mustang.
8: But so how much of what we're seeing comes directly from Ford Racing's efforts?
9: There's a ton that comes from Ford Racing. So this is our laboratory of innovation. We're taking lessons we learned from our GT3 race car and bringing them directly to the street. It's our race to road messaging.
8: Got it. And what kind of reaction have you been hearing from enthusiasts that have been behind the wheel so far?
9: It's been incredible. They've certainly loved what we've put out there. Mustang fans understand the significance of this vehicle and what it represents for the brand. They're excited not only by the performance numbers, but also the engineering achievement that we brought.
8: And what does GTD say about Ford Racing's future?
9: It sends a strong message, I think, to where Ford intends to compete with the very best. Whether it's on racetracks or endurance racing, anywhere around the world, we're bringing GTD and vehicles like it to help push performance forward and inspire enthusiasts.
8: All right, and so I want to say last January of 25, we kind of revealed the Spirit of America, and that was a GTD sort of like package that you guys had. And it's about celebrating American achievement. So, but this newest version that you guys are releasing introduces a striking new design. Talk to me about the inspiration behind the look and what enthusiasts will notice first.
9: Yeah, so for new for 27 model year is our refreshed Spirit of America. So for those who don't know Spirit of America, it really tells the story behind ingenuity. So Craig Breedlove and the pioneer that helped push Spirit of America forward, this GTD is the next generation and evolving that. So we've done some new livery updates, unmistakable. It represents performance white body, asymmetrical stripes, really bringing everything GTD together on America's 250th birthday.
8: Great. And if people have some extra cash laying around, really want to get in a Mustang GTD, what's the process of getting it behind one?
9: Yeah, so we have an application process for GTD, which is currently closed, but we'd recommend everyone going to Ford.com on the GTD page and clicking that Get Info button. It'll come to us, and we can filter through them.
8: Joe Bellino, thanks so much for joining us.
9: Thanks really for having me. Appreciate it.
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0: Hi, I'm Ted Ryan, Ford Heritage and Brand Manager. One of the things I love most about working in the archives is finding vehicles that tell a bigger story about America. One of those vehicles is a 1965 Mustang that spent its early life carrying visitors through Ford's Magic Skyway attraction at the New York World's Fair. More than 15 million people got their first look at a Mustang there, and many had no idea they were witnessing the birth of an American icon. Today, that same World's Fair Mustang has been inducted into the National Historic Vehicle Register. It's a reminder that some cars don't just reflect history, they become part of it. Until next time, thanks for listening, because understanding where we've been helps inspire where we're going.
1: From the driver's seat to your radio, I'm Guy Gordon. Welcome back to Ford From the Road Radio. From its groundbreaking debut in 1964 to today's world-class performance models, the Mustang story is one of innovation, passion, and cultural impact. Up next, Ted Ryan shares the history behind the legend and the reasons Mustang remains as relevant today as ever.
2: Ted, thanks so much for joining us. More than 60 years after its debut, why do you think Mustang remains so popular?
0: I think it's because Mustang is more than a car. It represents freedom, the open road, spirit, performance, all the things that a younger generation was looking for. But every generation has discovered Mustang in its own way, whether the introduction via the movies and Goldfinger, Mustang Sally, all the songs, through racing, through road trips, car culture. The amazing thing is that while Mustang continues to evolve, it's never lost the spirit that made people fall in love with it in the first place.
2: And Mustang is America's best-selling sports car. What does that say about the strength of the brand today?
0: In talking about Mustang and the brand today, I think people still love that spirit of optimism, but they also love the performance. They love what Mustang is going to mean on the open road, the ability to get into the car, put down the top if you got a convertible, hit the Pacific Coast Highway. It's that feeling and that expression of being in love with the open road, and every generation falls in love with it again.
2: And it's not just love here in America, but Mustang has passionate fans all over the world. What makes it such a global icon?
0: What makes the Mustang a global icon is that spirit of optimism. And we get emails and letters in the archives from people, collectors in Japan who have Mustangs, and Germany, you know, and it's this worldwide phenomena that people see the Mustang, they love the performance, they love the freedom it gives them, and they love the spirit of optimism. When you get in a Mustang, you're out for a fun ride, and that's a universal, not an American trait.
2: Got it. And then, you know, how important is Mustang's heritage and history to its continued success?
0: Mustang's heritage is critical because it's one of the longest running nameplates in American automotive history. And to keep that strength, to be able to generation after generation be rediscovered and to have every generation fall in love with it, they fall in love with the performance, but they also know that they're driving the Mustang their grandfather drove or their father drove. And you get that continued handed down to the next generation with Mustang. It's always there. It's always going to be powerful, have performance, and represent freedom. And that heritage is what drives it forward.
2: I mean, one of the cool things, one of the original World's Fair Mustangs was recently added to the National Historic Vehicle Registry. Why is that such a meaningful milestone?
0: It was a great milestone to have the Mustang, World's Fair Mustang, added to the National Register because it represented a couple of different things. The freedom and optimism Mustang, the way that Ford was innovative and introduced it at the World's Fair. It was, you actually got in a Mustang and you went on the ride. And it represented so many different things that I was working with a group to make sure that we had a Mustang that was representative of Mustang that was added to the registry. And we chose the World's Fair one because it just hit on so many levels.
2: All right, and recently, the Mustang helped open the Gordie Howe International Bridge, connecting the U.S. and Canada. Why was the Mustang such a perfect vehicle for that moment?
0: Because Mustang is across the bridge on both ways. The engines are made in Canada, but the vehicles are assembled at Flat Rock and Mustang. And so it was a perfect way to combine together the best of Canada and the best of the U.S. And what better way to do it than have a Mustang be one of the first vehicles across the Gordie Howe Bridge?
2: And so Mustang has survived and thrived while many competitors have come and gone. What do you think is its secret to longevity?
0: The secret to Mustang's longevity is that it reinvents itself for every generation. The baby boomers got the car that they were looking for, inexpensive, but it's sporty. Then along comes Shelby, and it becomes a more muscly car. But the Fox body has its devotees. Every generation has rediscovered Mustang because they're rediscovering something about themselves. They like optimism. They like the spirit of the open road, and that's what Mustang delivers.
2: And how much of Mustang's success comes from that passionate community of owners enthusiasts?
0: Mustang is nothing without its owners. The collectors clubs, the enthusiast meetups, the intergenerational families. I'm intergenerational. My father had one. I've had one. My son drives one today. So, you know, every generation rediscovers the Mustang. And that's what propels it forward. Mustang will be around 60 years from now with different generations driving a completely different body style.
2: Got it. And you've met so many Mustang owners over the years. What are some of the stories and experiences that stand out the most?
0: The thing that I love when I meet these intergenerational owners is the father, son, grandfather, grandmother combination where they're passing down the knowledge of what they had with their car. Oh, I bought my first Mustang and here's what we did. The first Mustang ever sold was to Gail Wise, a school teacher in Chicago. So it's a vehicle that transcends gender and everything else. Everybody loves the Mustang because they love what comes with it, and that's optimism and the spirit of the open road.
2: Great. And for someone who's never driven a Mustang, I can't believe that person would never have driven a Mustang. What makes the experience so special?
0: What makes a Mustang, driving a Mustang special, is you get in the car and you feel like you can go anywhere, whether you're driving a manual or a stick, the 10-speed automatic, whether you're in a vintage one, you know, nothing draws more attention than pulling up to a stoplight in a convertible vintage first-gen Mustang. Everybody's going to stop and look at you. And that's part of the Mustang experience is you get in a Mustang because you want people to look at you and go, oh, that's a Mustang person. You know, it's just like wearing a Rolex. You get Rolex people, you get Mustang people.
2: And Mustang means something different to every generation. You even just touched on that a little bit. Why do you think it connects and continues to connect with new audiences?
0: I think the Mustang connects with new audiences because of its core principle of the performance and the speed and the freedom and the open road, because those are things I love my Ford Explorer. I've got one right now and I get in, I'm driving it, but that's not like getting in my Mustang. It's a different feeling when you get in a Mustang, and every generation that rediscovers that, they fall back in love with what they were looking for.
2: And looking ahead, I know you're a guy that looks behind mostly, but looking ahead, what excites you most about the future of Mustang?
0: What excites me the most about the future of Mustang is the leadership of Ford Motor Company is in love with the Mustang, and we keep applying the best of what we're learning to every generation of Mustang. From Bill Ford, who said that there'll always be a Mustang, to Jim Farley, who's loved Mustang since he was a teenager. You can feel that passion, and that goes down. And the archives, we work with the teams that are working on the next generation, and we're constantly pulling all the colors that have been, not so they can go back and make a 65, but so that they can take the DNA of what made a 65 Mustang so special and apply it to the next generation. We're always going to learn, we're always going to grow, and make the best Mustang possible.
2: So let's talk about that a little more. How does Ford balance honoring that heritage while continuing to innovate?
0: You have to innovate, and you have to make the vehicle be a special vehicle. At the same time, Mustang has a 60-plus year heritage, so if you can pick out a color, the teal-green Fox body that we did this year was a perfect homage to that vintage vehicle of the 80s with leg warmers and boom boxes. Well, we don't want to go back and redo it exactly, but if we can pay respect to the past while always making sure we have the best technology, the best vehicle that we can do. If you can have a nod to the past with a Fox body dial cluster or something like that, you're giving Easter eggs to the fans of the older generations.
2: What is that emotional connection people have with this vehicle?
0: The people who have driven a Mustang and own a Mustang, you're part of the family. You're in the Mustang, and those who haven't want to be in it. So when you pull up to a traffic light, even if you've never owned one or driven one, you look at it and you think, God, I'd love to try that one. And so at Woodward Dream Cruise, where you see so many Mustangs, it's just an amazing feeling. And I love watching the generations of them go by, and the Fox body people have their favorites, and even the Mustang II people have, you know, they love that car as well. But the newest one is always there. My son is in his 5-liter manual transmission Mustang.
2: Awesome. Ted, thank you so much. I really appreciate it.
0: Thank you.
1: Coming up, Jim Farley talks with automotive creator and engineer Christina Roeke about project cars, learning through mistakes, and inspiring more women to pursue careers in STEM. 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
3: Bronco really touched a moment in American history where people didn't know they wanted it, but once they saw it, they were like, ooh, that's what I need.
4: The rise, fall, and rebirth of the Ford Bronco is a metaphor for the last 50 years in America. 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
3: You know, the emergence of the Bronco really lines up with a whole new era of America. You've got the baby boomer generation coming into their own, got the women's liberation movement, you've got the civil rights movement. All of these things are sort of happening in the 1960s.
4: It came of age in the 1970s.
5: It was revered for being unapologetically big and boisterous.
4: And it survived a horrific midlife crisis in the 90s.
6: We're seeing live pictures right now. The football hero believed to be a passenger in that Ford Bronco.
4: And then suddenly, it disappeared.
7: It was something that we never got answers to, and to this day, I still don't know whatever happened.
4: But the Bronco didn't die. 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
8: When you're trying to change the direction of the battleship, that's really freaking difficult to do.
9: For people like, hey, bring back the Bronco, it'll be a home run. 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

0: 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Jim Farley sits down with mechanical engineer, automotive creator, and Detroit native Christina Roeke. From turning wrenches on her first project car to inspiring the next generation of women in STEM, it's a conversation about passion, perseverance, and the power of the car community.
1: Thank you. And one of the things that I think about your content that's so refreshing, and just encourage everyone to check you out, Christina, is that you make mistakes. What gave you the confidence to go there? Because that's very refreshing. It feels like when I was growing up, you know, everyone wanted to be different. Today, everyone wants to be the same and they want to be perfect. You know, everyone has filters and they're trying to be like their best self, which is great. But there's not an appreciation as much as I think there should be around being vulnerable online. But you are when it comes to our, you know, industry. Where did you get the confidence? Where did that come from?
2: Well, I want to say it's amazing that you even recognize that as a Ford CEO. I only can imagine your head's running in 20 different directions at all times. Sure. So for you to notice that is actually very cool and inspiring. I definitely recognize that when I was looking before I entered the world of social media, I would notice that everyone was very, you know, sharp edges and making sure everything's perfect and there's no mistakes to be made. And this car, this project is going to be start to finish, ended perfectly, and it's going to run. And I said, well, that's not very practical or real. Yeah. In how would people have a car in their garage that they're working on only when they have some times in the weekends, and you know, they messed up a bolt and now it's just back ordered for who knows how long, and now they need a specific part that they can't find because the dealership doesn't make that part anymore or sell it. And I think that I really wanted to highlight that that's part of the car journey. That's part of the car building journey. And that's part of the challenges you face. But, you know, you can look at it on a positive light or a negative light.
1: You know, one of the things that I know you've experienced a lot, too, is working on a car is a problem solving exercise. There's a physical part of it. There's an intellectual part of it. And there's also a kind of like, I got to solve this problem and there's no manual to do it. And What I like is that often when I can't break through on a problem, I'll get frustrated. Now I've learned to take a step back, even take a day off or whatever. And strangely, I will find a way to solve the problem, you know, just thinking about it a little bit more, but not while you're doing it by taking a time out. Do you find that? And can you give an example to the listeners of that so they can understand what you go through every day?
2: Yes. I think that it's very true what you say. I think taking a step back and just doing something else completely different, having a coffee, going for a walk, and either sometimes it takes a full day or sometimes it takes a full weekend to go back and be like, wow, I can't believe that's what I was stuck on, but now I've realized it. Mm. I think one of the an example that kind of comes into mind right away was my 350Z. There was a time where I was just working on the cam position sensor. It's something very simple. There's so much work. I mean, there's so much online forums and stuff on this platform, and I'm just like, for the life of me, I can't figure it out right now. And that was at that time, the project car that I was working on, the 350Z, was also my daily. And I was like, I need to get
1: this. So I have to fix it or else I'm getting a ride from someone else. Yeah,
2: exactly. So I'm like, either I'm going to miss school tomorrow or I have to figure this out. Mm. And, you know, stepped aside and, you know, well, sometimes I just kept going at it, right? I think that's the thing about us car people is we like to problem solve as well. So we keep troubleshooting, we keep trying different things, and we're like, let's have our brain work. We know we can do it. We can solve this. And so to the point where you're just like, I've exhausted all options. I just need to take a step back and go back inside, sit down, have some food, and take your mind off of it, and then just start on a fresh slate and be like, okay, what are we trying to troubleshoot? And kind of just talk to yourself and work it out by talking to yourself. And slowly but surely, you'll be like, wow, I didn't realize that the cam position sensor that I was putting on was kind of either faced in a different direction, or I wasn't tightening it down to the right torque spec, and it's causing it not to turn over. So that's kind of something that definitely sparks a memory in my mind, because I had to drive that car around, and it was my project car.
1: And your boyfriend and you guys make a really good team. Like, you have a lot of fun, and, you know, you kind of juxtapose each other. Have you ever gotten into, like, a legit conflict or fight after you've done content? Or is it all as kind of healthy and kind of well-intentioned as the content seems? Like, what happens actually?
2: Yeah, no, good question. I think during our challenge series, of course, we have challenge series where we'll have a set budget and we have to customize these cars. And during those times, we're actually competing, and we want to win the audience's vote for whatever reason, yes. Or whatever, obviously for a reason. But yeah, so during those times, it's like, do I want to ask him a question, or do I want to suggest something? Because usually we like to kind of offer our opinion on how the car might look better. But I'm just like, in that case scenario, do I want to tell him how his car can look better? Mm-hmm. I don't think so. So I'm going to keep it to myself. But so there's that aspect of it. There's certain aspects when our car breaks down and I want his input, but then I don't think it's that, and he thinks it's that, and we keep going back and forth. There was a time I remember on Dequindre. My car bogged out. I ran out of gas, and he's like, no, it's a bigger
1: issue. Dequindre's a street in Detroit, very famous one.
2: Yes, yep. Very popular one. And so we were heading to Woodward. And so Woodward is a very notable street that all the car community hangs around during the weekends. And so we were heading towards that direction. My car stalls out, and I said, I'm just out of gas. And he said, no, you're not. There's a bigger issue. Let's get it towed to one of our friends' shops or to your garage. I said, no, let's push it to the gas station. The gas station is right there. And he's like,
1: right.
2: You know, he's like, I'm going to trust you on this. We're going to push it there. And if it's not just gas, like, I told you so. And so it was high heat. We pushed the car to the gas station, filled it up, and it started right up. And I'm like, I told
1: nice.
2: You. And I'm like, I know my car, and I know it was just the gas. And yeah, so it's moments.
1: God,
2: like,
1: that sounds. I'm glad that relationships haven't changed much between your generation and mine. That happens every day in my household. So that's great. And so you guys have a lot of fun. Like, your content is really fun. These competitions, you're always doing a lot of fun stuff together and individually. How do you come up with your ideas?
2: Yeah, that's a great question. Yeah, we're always having so much fun. I think another aspect besides cars, when we're actually working on cars together at the warehouse now or in the garage, we also get to travel to different events. So we both went to the Ford Performance season launch.
1: In Charlotte, North Carolina, yep.
2: Yes, it's such an amazing and thrilling experience. I mean, we got, you know, behind the wheel at Charlotte Motor Speedway. It was super amazing. Yeah. But yeah, so when it comes to me and my boyfriend and working on cars and coming up with ideas, I think it's just slow conversations. Either we'll laugh about something and we're like, wait, no, that's not actually funny, that we can actually make that work.
1: For the audience, Christina produced a video on the new Bronco that has hit so far 25 million views. I mean, it's by far the most watched Bronco content I've seen globally ever since we brought the Bronco back. And I was curious to ask from you, you know, what do you think hit the nerve? Is it like the way you did the content or the vehicle itself? Probably a combination. But why do you think that struck such a nerve with people in a good way?
2: Yeah, I think when it comes to specific content, it does have to somewhat be relatable. And I think that that's really important. I'd like to say that it's partially is the genuine part of it, that kind of, I know that I'm doing it out of a good heart and with good intentions, that something will come good out of it. And I think that's where the engagement and the audience also kind of connect with. And so then one after the other, it's like a chain reaction. It just blows up and it does good.
1: Okay. And then the last two questions, and these are really important for me, is the first one is, what advice would you give me as the CEO of Ford?
2: Wow. That's an amazing question. And the CEO has never asked me that question, first of all. So I think that's really amazing. And I think that's probably the biggest thing I'm going to take out of this podcast, too, is honestly from the bottom of my heart is just never forget to keep giving back to the community. I think, nice. You know, the Motor City, and we have such a strong community here, and I think we always have such great helping hands, and I think leading the next generation by offering these STEM programs and offering programs within school districts will really take us to the next level for sure.
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0: From the first Mustang that cruised Woodward decades ago to the new Dark Horse SC convertible and GTD models turning heads here today, one thing remains true. Mustang continues to define American performance. Thanks for spending the hour with us from Mustang Alley. I'm Guy Gordon. Coming up next, we're heading from the pavement to the trail as we make our way to the Bronco Corral for an hour focused on adventure, capability, and life beyond the beaten path. 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I'm Guy Gordon. We are now at the Bronco Corral, where adventure isn't just a weekend hobby, it's a way of life. For the next hour, we're turning our attention to one of the biggest success stories in the Ford lineup, Bronco. What began as a legendary off-road nameplate has evolved into a full-blown community of explorers, overlanders, campers, and weekend warriors who believe getting there should be just as exciting as arriving. We'll spend time exploring the new Bronco-Filson collaboration, a partnership built around durability, craftsmanship, and a shared passion for the outdoors. We'll also hear practical off-roading tips from experts who know what it takes to confidently tackle everything from rocky trails to backcountry adventures. 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We'll hear stories from Bronco owners, engineers, and the people behind the scenes who make these vehicles ready for wherever life takes you. So whether your idea of adventure is a remote mountain trail or simply taking the scenic route home from Woodward, stay with us. We're heading off-road for the next hour.

0: of how our brands both run, running to build truly a brand essence around capability, durability, and giving people the opportunity to really enjoy and feel confident in the outdoors and doing things in the outdoors. Us with Bronco wanting to provide it on the product side and Filson providing it on the good side of gear and quality material for those that really want to hone into going out to make memories, doing it in things that they love. So us coming together, we know that we're able to provide customers an authentic product fused with both brands wanting to come together and really give people the opportunity to feel confident outdoors.
1: But there are lots of special editions out there. What makes the Bronco Filson different?
0: Yeah, a big one on this is it's not just a marketing tactic. It's not slapping a badge on a vehicle. It's not just putting the name and calling it a day. We literally work side by side internally from design to engineering to functionality to really understanding how do we make this come to life to put our best foot forward for both brands. And so much time, effort, dedication, and teamwork went into it. So this one is something that's long seated of us really coming together to really build something for people to really enjoy, not just admire or feel like it was an inspiration or aesthetic look. This was truly from the ground up a huge project for us.
1: Yeah. And speaking about not being an aesthetic look, Bronco owners are passionate about capability. What should they know about what's under the hood?
0: Oh my gosh. Bronco Filson is a huge, huge one for us. And we were so, so excited to announce all the goodness of getting the refined and premium look and feel with truly the hardware and hardcore capability of what Bronco is all about. So Bronco Filson comes standard with Sasquatch package. So you're going to get the 35-inch tires, front and rear locking differentials, Fox shocks, which is huge. And the biggest news for us to announce was we're actually bringing the 3.0 liter EcoBoost engine V6 into this one. And we don't have that in the lineup right now outside of Raptor. So to be able to bring that to our customers to give them performance, capability, and truly just the refined look that they're looking for, it's awesome. And it comes with all of the capable hardware that you see on all of our Broncos today, having goat modes and truly being able to turn things on like trail turn assist, being able to take you off-road and doing the things that you love and feeling good while you do it.
1: And so when people first step inside, what immediately stands out?
0: Oh, it truly is the refined, authentic feeling of craftsmanship. I mean, you see a ton of inspiration on Filson all throughout the vehicle, both on the exterior and the interior, but from rugged woven fabrics to quilted leather, brass accents, we have radiant copper, little touches of color, as well as true functional design. Having door bags on the front door panels and the seat backs of the front seats, both inspired by Filson, but giving true functionality to make you feel like you're going to be able to go and feel like you can put your gear in there, you can feel trusted, and it feels like a really beautiful, refined look.
1: And so I heard that this is the quietest Bronco ever. How did the team accomplish that?
0: Yeah, this is huge. We've been improving our overall inside quietness since 2021 and launch, but this one is 20% less perceived wind noise than our base Bronco today, which is huge and something that pairing that with upgraded seats, having an enhanced audio system, really just working on how do we not only improve airflow, seating, and acoustic treatments to make it quieter, but then take it a step further and also give people just an upgraded feel and sound throughout the entire experience of being in a Bronco Filson.
1: Well, let's talk styling a little bit more. What are some of your favorite design details?
0: Oh my gosh. To me, the biggest win and what I love about Bronco Filson is there's so much uniqueness to it coming to the Bronco family. So this isn't just taking colors off of the base and putting it on Filson. We have two unique exterior colors, literally just for Filson, which is so phenomenal. And again, tied back to working with Filson on truly understanding the root of colors that matter to them and the meanings behind them. So being able to work on that, the unique grill, we have such amazing look of wheel and just the colors and accents throughout from the Bucky on the tailgate, the trail sights being color. It's phenomenal. And overall, the look just finishes to feel so cohesively premium for customers that want to really enjoy an upgraded look.
1: And, you know, Ford enthusiasts love themselves a good limited edition. So tell us about the first edition.
0: Yeah, this one's awesome. The Bronco Filson First Edition truly celebrates

0: launching this partnership and doing it with a lot of exclusivity and it feeling like you're truly stepping into something that was done with so much care. So it has a unique center console badge, those cargo bags that you'll see in the sports tube in the rear of the vehicle. Those are standard on the first edition, which is great. And it comes with just truly understanding Filson inspired features throughout the entire vehicle. And it's a super special package for those that are enthusiasts and collectors.
1: Yeah. And the Bronco community is one of the most passionate in the automotive world. How do you think owners will connect with this vehicle?
0: Yeah, it's been great just to see the feedback and the sentiment so far since going live with launch in June and seeing how people have responded to it and how the forums are picking up. I think overall, Bronco owners will truly just understand and recognize the authenticity on this one. This wasn't created for a trend or for a fad or to be viral. This was truly built for people who genuinely want to be outdoors doing the things that they love and having a trusted vehicle to be able to enjoy and do those experiences. So whether you're going camping, fly fishing, hunting, or simply just exploring the trails and the outdoors, this is who this Bronco is for. And we know that customers recognize that.
1: All right. When can people see one for themselves?
0: Yeah. So ordering will open in the fall of 2026, just coming up here around the corner, which is great. And then vehicles will start arriving in early 2027. The great news is we literally put on a Bronco Filson tour because we really wanted people to get in and literally immerse themselves into both brands and the vehicle before we actually launch these and bring them on lots. So this truly gives people a chance to come up and see it and learn more about the design and the materials and durability.
1: And the Bronco Filson Tour will actually be here at Woodward and at the Filson store this weekend down on Canfield. So, yes, Haley Skyko, it's always great to chat with you. Thanks so much for making the time. I really appreciate it.
0: Of course. Thank you so much, Dan.
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4: Bronco really touched a moment in American history where people didn't know they wanted it, but once they saw it, they were like, ooh, that's what I need.
5: The rise, fall, and rebirth of the Ford Bronco is a metaphor for the last 50 years in America. 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
4: You know, the emergence of the Bronco really lines up with a whole new era of America. You've got the baby boomer generation coming into their own, got the women's liberation movement, you've got the civil rights movement. All of these things are sort of happening in the 1960s.
5: It came of age in the 1970s.
6: It was revered for being unapologetically big and boisterous.
5: And it survived a horrific midlife crisis in the 90s.
7: We're seeing live pictures right now. The football hero believed to be a passenger in that Ford Bronco.
5: And then suddenly, it disappeared.
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5: 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It just went underground.
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1: Chase Gentry, thanks so much for being on Ford from the Road Radio. You know, Chase, as a Bronco owner, you know, Bronco has become one of the most recognizable off-road vehicles on the planet. What makes it such a great adventure vehicle?
2: I think what makes Bronco such a great adventure vehicle, one, it's an icon that's, you know, everyone is familiar with the Bronco nameplate. So that's a huge part of it. It just is, as far as the stigma and the, you know, the excitement around the vehicle itself. But more importantly, when it comes to adventure, it's just so capable out of the box. You know, when you want to get out and go do something with it with your family, or maybe after work on a Friday for the weekend, you know, it's anything that can sort of take off a little bit of stress and anxiety of preparing to go for an adventure. And what's so cool about the Bronco specifically is you literally just have to put gas and then point the headlights to whatever you're wanting to do. And it's most likely going to do it.
1: And you wrote a great piece about like tips for off-roading for Ford from the Road, which kind of made me want to interview for this. So a lot of people are interested in off-roading, but aren't sure where to start. What's your best advice for beginners?
2: I mean, I think the biggest thing that I like to tell people is one, just do. And I know that's kind of a simple answer, but, you know, if you're just sort of, you know, you have the itch to, you know, want to explore or, you know, do something out of the ordinary, it doesn't have to be some grand, you know, 3,000 mile cross country adventure where you're planning to drive to Mount Everest and back. You know, it's more like, you know, do a quick Google search and find, you know, the nearest state park or maybe national park around you and just go for the day or for the weekend. Start small. And then as you progressively, you know, dig into more adventures, you'll kind of figure out what means and, you know, excites you the most. And you just kind of push that envelope on the adventure, I guess, on the scale of it.
1: All right, so let's just talk about when you're out there on the off-road. You know, Ford has partnered with OnX to give eligible owners 1 year of access to the app. How does that help Bronco owners to get out, to get more out of their adventure?
2: Yeah, kind of like what I was talking about. I mean, like OnX Off-Road is such a, you know, it's such a powerful tool because it allows you to sort of prepare for what you're getting yourself into. You know, you can get on OnX Off-Road, you know, go to hit the discovery tab. It'll show you trails that are, you know, close to you or nearby. It'll also kind of give you trail reports, you know, from other users that have already done the trails. It'll tell you sort of what vehicles they've done them in. So that way you have a little bit of an idea and guidance on, you know, hey, I can do that, or that looks fun. And then once you, you know, tap on one of those things, you know, it'll map out the entire route, gives you how long it is, trail conditions, and, you know, pick camp spots if you want to stay overnight. It's just having information and being prepared gives you confidence to go out and try something new without, you know, the worry of, can I do this or not? And, you know, can I get back home, or where is this going to take me versus just kind of going into it blind?
1: Yeah. And one of the biggest concerns people have is losing cell service. So how does OnX help with that?
2: Yeah. So, I mean, again, part of OnX, you know, is such a powerful tool because, you know, when you get really remote, you know, there's a lot of cases, you know, let's get real. Cell phone service has gotten a lot better over the years, but there's still, you know, scenarios where you get super off grid and really remote where you just don't have any signal or service. So OnX has the capability of downloading, you know, a set perimeter of mileage, depending on where you're at. You can do like a 10 mile radius, 20 mile radius or whatever, and download those maps for that specific area. So that way, no matter what, cell service or not, all of that data is saved to your device. That way, you know exactly where the trail is at, how to get in and out, and again, those trail conditions. So no matter if you have service or not, you have the information readily available.
1: Cool. Chase, what are some of the most important things every off-roader should do before hitting the trail?
2: Well, I think it's just being prepared. You know, like food, gas, water, you know, making sure that you're prepared for the day that you have planned, checking Onyx Off-Road so you know exactly what the trail is going to look like. Personally, I like to just give my vehicle a once-over too, kind of pop the hood, check underneath, make sure there's no things that just, you know, visibly just looks out of the ordinary, so I'm prepared. And, you know, again, just being prepared for what the day is, you know, got unfolded for you.
1: All right. And one tip experienced off-roaders often talk about is airing down. Why is that so important?
2: Yeah, airing down. If I'm leaving pavement, I air down my tires. It increases the ride, you know, comfort of the, you know, your driver experience. Your tire sort of acts as a secondary suspension. So if you air down your tire, the tire, yeah, essentially enlarges, the footprint gets bigger, the tire gets squishier, the tire becomes less, you know, it's less likely to get a punctured tire because the tire now flexes over a jagged rock versus just kind of like bouncing off of one. And also just helps mechanical sympathy on the rest of the vehicle. Again, it's just another measure of comfort and capability when you're going off-road.
1: All right. And when you are off-road, Bronco offers a variety of GOAT modes, go over any terrain. How do these help drivers on the trail?
2: Yeah. So the GOAT modes just gives the driver a ton of confidence because depending on the scenario that you're in, you can literally put your dial into rock crawl mode, for example. If you're on a super rocky trail, the vehicle's going to change shift calibrations, put it in four low, activate your locking differentials. You know, or if you're, you know, out in some sand, out in Glamis or something, you know, you put it in sand mode. Again, the vehicle optimizes its driving inputs to make sure that that vehicle is going to get in and out of that specific situation. It just, again, having those GOAT modes literally allows you to go over any type of terrain because all the guesswork is already done for you versus having to sit there and wonder which button, which locker to activate. You literally put it in the mode and it does everything for you, which is really cool.
1: All right. And what's one misconception that you've heard people have about off-roading?
2: I think, you know, somebody that's never done before, you tell somebody that's brand new is, one, they're a little intimidated by it. And they also think that off-roading is just driving off the face of the earth or, you know, sinking your vehicle in a pond or something. And that's not really what it is. It's just, it can be a, you know, a maintained gravel road out into, you know, national forest, or it could be driving up top of the world in Moab. But just there's so many variables in between, but it doesn't have to be, oh my gosh, this is just the craziest thing. I'm going to damage my vehicle. The, you know, the Bronco is highly capable and it'll do a whole bunch of different things.
1: Got it. And for someone listening from around the world who's thinking about their first off-road adventure, what would you tell them?
2: It's go do it. You need to not wait. Just go do it. Once you do it, you're hooked.
1: Awesome. Chase Gentry, thanks so much for joining us, man. Appreciate it.
2: No problem. Thanks for having me.
0: So here's a question. Have you ever wanted to actually join the pit crew and get hands-on with Formula One drivers? Well, later, we'll catch up with America's Horse in the Race, the Ford Racing Team. We've got that and so much more just ahead on Ford From the Road Radio on 96.3 WDVD HD2 and streaming online at fromtheroad.ford.com.
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0: Hi, I'm Ted Ryan, Ford Heritage and Brand Manager. One of my favorite discoveries in the archives is an early Bronco memo from 1962. It was called the GOAT Feasibility Study, G-O-A-T. They chose that because it was designed to go over any terrain. More than 60 years later, that's still one of the best descriptions of Bronco. It won races in Baja, worked on ranches, served forest rangers and law enforcement. It became a symbol of adventure for generations of owners. The reason Bronco has endured isn't because of any one moment in its history. It's because it's always represented the freedom to see what's over the next hill. That's the spirit that continues to define Bronco today. Until next time, thanks for listening, because understanding where we've been helps inspire where we're going.
1: 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What does it take to reinvent a 123-year-old company for a whole new era? 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
2: Kumar Galhotra, thank you so much for being here. 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
3: 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And customers want vehicle with distinct point of view. So every vehicle we put on the road, could be a gas vehicle, an electric vehicle, a hybrid, it must deliver on a very specific Ford DNA.
2: Okay, and you know, quality has been such a focus. You know, we got the 2026 J.D. Power U.S. Industrial Quality Study Award. You know, where are you seeing the progress on that?
3: In two very distinct areas, both in initial quality, which means as we ship the vehicles, we are shipping fewer and fewer defects. And that was recently recognized by J.D. Power Initial Quality Study. We're number one in mass market brands, so we're seeing a lot of progress there. Secondly, we're improving the long-term durability of our products, long-term durability of engines, of transmissions, of axles, of all the major systems. So the vehicle basically should last a lot longer than the customer expected to last. And there's been a lot of progress in that area as well.
2: Okay. And, you know, what's something you've learned personally during this Ford transformation here?
3: Once you get the right people in the right jobs and create a culture of focus, of collaboration, magic happens. Things start to improve, and that's what we're seeing.
2: And can you think of a moment recently where you looked at something happening inside Ford and thought, That's the future right there?
3: Well, I can think of two places. I was in an assembly plant and saw the very, very creative things manufacturing engineering is doing with AI to both improve the quality of the vehicles and to assist our operators. So that area is very exciting. I was also visiting our future affordable EV that we recently announced called the Fathom. watching battery experts, manufacturing engineers, designers, the STA work together in real time to create an extremely innovative product that we're going to be able to retail at a very affordable price. Very exciting to me.
2: Yeah. Now, let's stop with the hard questions here and let's get into the lightning round really okay. quick. You ready?
3: Yeah.
2: Okay. All right. What is one Ford product that best represents the future of Ford?
3: As you can imagine, as as an engineer and a product guy, it's difficult for me to pick one. But I would say our iconic vehicles, Bronco. It's the power of an authentic brand. And people love our Broncos, the Mustangs. Maverick shows how affordability and innovation can come together. And of course, our pickup trucks. I mean, F-150, can't go wrong with it.
2: Got it. You can't just pick one. I get it.
3: No, I can't. No.
2: I get it. I understand. So what's a technology you're most excited about?
3: Artificial intelligence. I think it's going to change how we design vehicles, how we design our factories, and how we manufacture vehicles.
2: All right. What's the most underrated thing happening at Ford?
3: The amount of work that's underway to modernize the entire industrial system of our company.
2: Okay. And what do you hope people think when they hear the word Ford, when Ford is said to them? The first thing that comes to their mind.
3: Should be trust, be quality, innovation. And, of course, products. We're a product company.
2: No boring cars.
3: No boring cars.
2: Got it. And if I sat down with you, hopefully, in 5 years from now, what would success look like for you and for Ford?
3: Look, we're a 123-year-old company. And 5 years from now, if we look back, it should look like we've built the strongest Ford yet in our history.
2: Kumar Galhotra, thank you so much. I really appreciate the time.
3: Thank you very much, Dan.
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0: 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If you love horsepower, heritage, and the open road, boy, have you come to the right place. Welcome back to Ford From the Road Radio. Few people know what it's like to be the best in the world at something. Daniel Ricciardo does. The Formula One winner joins us to talk about competition, pressure, success, and the perspective he gained throughout his racing career. Here's Daniel Ricciardo on Drive.
1: So few of us in life, billions of people on the planet, so few of us could say that we are the best of the world in one moment at one thing. Mm-hmm. It's very rare. There's just a few people. What does it feel like?
2: I won't lie, it feels powerful. Mm. You know, it's a weird thing. It's a weird power to have. It's like a superpower for that moment in time. As you said, on that day, you were the best in the world at doing a single thing. And it's powerful, so you're filled with this rush and this pride and this kind of almighty strength. Mm-hmm. But it's also very, I think at the same time, it's nearly as high as it is, it's also very grounding. And I always felt maybe once the adrenaline ran down or I was on the podium and I could actually just take a beat, you become very reflective and very, yeah, just appreciative of,
1: I see.
2: Wow. Like, all the go-karting days, and you really reflect on the bad days.
1: Yeah.
2: You know, the days that Dad was yelling at me, yes, and kicking my butt, and all the days where you thought you were maybe gonna not race again or just be over it, and you're like, I'm, you know, okay, we stayed on it, and now we're here, and wow. So it's like, you know, my first win, when I got asked how did it feel crossing the line, it was relief. You know, that's because you put so much into it, and you believe you can, but until you do, you're like, can I?
1: Yes.
2: So even before the joy kicks in, it's just relief. Like,
1: I totally know exactly what you're saying. Yes. I saw a great video of Johnny Rutherford, who in our country for a period of time was the IndyCar driver. And he was asked once, how did you know when it was the right time to retire? And his answer was fascinating for me. It's something I think about almost daily in my job. When is it the right time to give someone else the chance to lead Ford? And that's very situational. He said he had a terrible accident in Indy, and the reporter brought it up in that context. Did you retire because of this accident? He was upside down. Methanol was pouring over his body. He'd take a big breath quickly because if there was a fire, the biggest risk for him was inhaling the fire, and that would burn his lungs. And he saw many of his competitors do that. Yeah. So he had taught himself: as soon as you go upside down, you feel the fuel on you. He wasn't scared of the fire. He had to hold his breath. And so the interviewer was like, "Was that the moment?" He goes, "Actually, no. I wasn't scared of that. I retired because I came in the garage a couple times, and on reflection, I didn't ask the guys to make changes, and I always made changes." And he said, then I knew that something had changed where I didn't want it the same level, and I was phoning it in. Mm-hmm. And he said, I went right to Roger Penske in the middle of the season and said, I'm going to retire now. Roger said, no, Indy's coming around the corner. He said, you know, you've won it more than anyone. He said, nope, I'm retiring right now. And he said, because of the accident? He said, no, I'm not scared. It's because I know something left. Something's gone, and I can't get it back. And as a professional, for me, that was one of the most insightful, helpful suggestions. And I wanted to ask you about your retirement at a personal level. How did it work for you? What gave you the idea this was the right time?
2: Yeah, I think that's extremely brave to also call it then and there, mm-hmm. you know? because also everyone will keep expecting you to do it, and there'll always be someone who still believes in you that says you can.
1: Course.
2: And
1: yes,
2: it's so to look, I definitely had to try and understand a lot the last 12 months about, you know, the career coming to an end. And it's like timing, you know, because you know you're not really going to get it back. You know, once it's mm-hmm. once it's gone, it's gone mm-hmm. for the most part. And so 2022, I struggled a lot my second mm-hmm. year at McLaren. Mm-hmm. They let me go. So then 2023, I started without a seat. And that was like, I was kind of, is this maybe it? Like, do mm-hmm. I just call it now? But I knew there was still some burning desire in me.
1: No, we all wanted you to race. We're all Daniel Ricciardo fans. Like, who didn't want you to race again and win again?
2: And that's
1: everyone. All of us wanted that happen.
2: I appreciate it. And that's where I really needed to try and look at myself in the mirror. And it was like, okay, forget what the people say and what they want. It's what do you want? And
1: was that pretty much a personal thing?
2: Yeah, I tried to make it as obviously personal as possible. Look, there's still obviously opinions, even if it's your parents or whatever.
1: Yep. But ultimately,
2: I did my best to make sure that there was still that fire inside my gut. But then, you know, so I got back into the seat halfway through the season. I got to drive third race in, I broke my hand. And it was such a nothing accident, but I missed however many races. I think I was out for 10 weeks or something. So then that happened, and I was like, well, I've never really hurt myself racing all these years, and I have a silly crash. And I was like, okay, is this now a bit of a sign? Like, should I just mm-hmm. quit while I'm ahead nearly and whatever? And I was like, no, there's still unfinished business, you know? And I pushed through it. And look, I lasted another year in F1 and then got, ultimately got let go. That was that was the reality at the time. But I think once that happened, you know, I'd had been let go twice in the last, 2 years. And I was like, look, it had also taken a lot out of me. Mm-hmm. You know, I'd put a lot of my soul into it.
1: Yes.
2: And I did feel pretty exhausted by it. In reflection, I was grateful that they made the decision for me.
1: Ah, because, interesting. Yes.
2: You know, I think it would have been hard to be like, I'm done. Because not so much for me. I think I knew I was probably done because I knew that it was harder for me to perform at the level I could. Yeah. Whatever happened, you know, like, okay, Alonso, these guys are still, they're in their 40s in F1, competing very highly.
1: Yeah.
2: For whatever reason, I lost a little bit of something, and it's okay to admit it. It's fine.
1: And what advice would you give for the rest of us who at some point in our life, either someone's going to tap us on the shoulder or we have to do it ourselves?
2: Yeah.
1: Upon reflection, all these years, what advice would you give the rest of us about that moment?
2: It's easier said than done, but remove any fairy tales. Remove your ego as much as possible. And look, there's people that love you and will still tell you that you're great and you can do it. But as much as you love them as well, you need to just close the door and make that decision on your own. And be really honest with yourself. Look, if I would have got to the end of last year, I think I would have still had a lot of these thoughts and had the conversation with myself, because I knew it was becoming harder for me, and I had mm-hmm. to dig really deep to pull out a result that I was proud of. But yeah, look, you always want to believe everyone's looking out for you, and they probably still are, but they don't know what it's like to be you and in your situation. So I would just stress, like, give yourself enough alone time to really, like, you'll get the answer. If you find time, you'll get it, you know. And last year, you know, so my retirement year, I gave myself a lot of time to just reflect on my career, to be at peace with it. And if I was constantly surrounded by people, I never would have had that. So, yeah, go for a long old hike.
1: Daniel, I want to say, just as a CEO, as Ford, you're one of the most engaging, genuine, and wonderful people in the racing business. You have made all of our lives better because you are here.
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0: 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I'm Guy Gordon. 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Up next, we'll shift from the trail to the track and beyond with stories of racing innovation, community impact, and the people helping drive Ford forward. 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Welcome back to Ford's From the Road Radio. I'm Guy Gordon. We're celebrating the vehicles that fire up enthusiasts. This hour, we're focusing on something even bigger: the people, innovations, and purpose that drive Ford forward. We'll start with Ford Racing and a legacy that stretches from local tracks to the world's biggest stages, from recent victories and record-setting performances to Ford's growing presence in Formula One and the future hypercar programs. Racing continues to serve as a proving ground for innovation. The lessons learned at speed often find their way into the vehicles you see cruising Woodward today. But Ford's story has always extended beyond the racetrack. We'll also shine a spotlight on Ford philanthropy and the programs helping strengthen communities across America. From investing in the next generation of automotive technicians through scholarships and training opportunities to supporting local communities through Ford Building Together, there are countless examples of Ford employees and partners making a difference beyond the vehicle itself. And later in the hour, we'll highlight Ford Proud to Honor and the Veterans Day Classic, recognizing the service, sacrifice, and leadership of those who have worn the nation's uniform. So stay with us, whether it's speed, innovation, community impact, or honoring those who serve. This hour showcases what Ford stands for, both on and off the road. 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If you love horsepower, heritage, and the open road, you've come to the right place. Ford From the Road Radio. This year, Ford Racing celebrates an incredible 125 years of competition. From NASCAR and Baja to Formula One and a return to Le Mans, Ford is competing on the world's biggest stages. To talk about this milestone, Ford's Dan Barbosa caught up with Mark Rushbrook, Global Director of Ford Performance Motorsports.
5: Mark, thanks for joining us. Ford Racing is celebrating 125 years of competition. When you look at that milestone, what does it mean for Ford today?
6: Well, it's an incredible milestone. It's very important to us that Henry Ford was racing and winning before Ford Motor Company was founded. So 125 years ago, he took his car called Sweepstakes. He used innovation, engineering, learning from that to put it in front of the fans to show what he was capable of as an engineer and to market his company. And with that win on October 10th, 1901, it led to formation of the company Ford Motor Company in 1903. So we've been racing ever since 1901, engineering, innovating, marketing, using that pressure to make our products ever better.
5: And a lot of people associate Ford racing with iconic moments like Le Mans, NASCAR, Mustang, and Baja. What ties all of these programs together?
6: Yeah, the great thing about motorsport is it's a proven ground for us. The one thing they have in common is the high pressure, the stakes of being in racing. You've got to bring your best to the racetrack every single time, every single weekend, and whether it's on-road or off-road, Dakar, Baja, Le Mans, Daytona, we get our report card every weekend. We know how well we did or didn't do, and we learn from that. We learn from the successes, we learn from the failures, and we need to bring what we learned from the failures back to make our products even better the next time around.
5: And you're talking about this learning. So why is this competition still so important to the company after 125 years?
6: Yeah, there's no better place to put yourself as an auto manufacturer against other auto manufacturers, the best from around the world. And we can do that in Formula One, in sports car, in off-road, in NASCAR, in drag racing. So it's that opportunity to take the pressure that's there at the racetrack to compete, to finish, to win, to make our people better, to make our products better.
5: And one of the biggest stories right now is Ford's return to Formula One. You know, why was this the right time for Ford to come back?
6: Yeah, we have such a great history in Formula One, the third most winningest manufacturer in the history of the sport. Obviously, a long hiatus, about 22 years, and now coming back. And Formula One is so popular now. It's a growing sport. It really is the pinnacle of motorsports. It pushes the technological learning, gives us such a great opportunity there with the hybrid powertrains, with the vehicle design, the aero design. It's on the global stage. So it is a great opportunity to be back with Red Bull, to racing at the pinnacle of motorsport again, to show what we as America's race team are capable of.
5: And at the same time, we're returning to Formula One. We're also preparing to return to the top class at Le Mans with the Hypercar program. Why is this such a big moment?
6: Well, Le Mans is one of the most iconic races in motorsport, and especially for Ford Motor Company with the success that we had in 1966 through 1969 with four consecutive overall wins, the battle between Ford and Ferrari. That was a major milestone for the company to show that we could compete on that global stage. And we did it again 50 years later in the GTE class with the Ford GT. But now for 2027, we're going to go back for the overall win with a hypercar again to put ourselves on the global stage, to have that intense competition and to compete not just against Ferrari, but against the best manufacturers in the world.
5: And we started hearing that the new hypercar coming to life. What was it like hearing that engine fire for the first time?
6: Well, it's incredible. I mean, we at Ford, we love our V8s. We love the Coyote V8. We've had so much success with that engine in production cars and in different racing cars already. But to take a Coyote-based 5.4-liter V8 designed here in Dearborn, built in Dearborn, run on the dyno, the engine dyno, the driveline dyno here in Dearborn, it is truly in-house engineering. But to hear, it was a very emotional moment, to hear that engine on the engine dyno, on the driveline dyno. I can't wait in June of 2027 to hear that 5.4-liter Coyote V8 screaming down the Mulsanne Street.
5: Awesome. And Ford has assembled a remarkable driver lineup for this hypercar program. What stands out about this group?
6: Yeah, well, it's really a combination, right, of drivers that we already knew that had experience in Ford and drivers that had experience in many of our competitors, and piecing them together, because you've got to have fast drivers, but also drivers that get along because it's a team sport and that they're able to give feedback. So to have drivers that we know, like Sebastian Priaulx and Mike Rockenfeller stepping up from the GT3, to be able to bring in Logan Sargeant with his history in Formula One and in sports car, but then coming from other programs, Matt Campbell, Nick Yellowly, and Tom Blomqvist, it's an all-star lineup, and one that we're excited to see how that plays out on track.
5: And it just feels like you and the team at Ford Racing is everywhere right now, from Formula One, Le Mans, Dakar, Baja, NASCAR, Mustang Racing. You know, It must be a lot for you and the team. Is that intentional to be everywhere? You can't be everywhere at once, Mark.
6: Yes. Well, we are racing almost everywhere in almost every series. And in many ways, it's great to be covering so many different forms of motorsport and all around the world. So many things that they have in common. But every series reaches customers or fans in different ways. So as Ford Racing, we are running it as a business linked with our production vehicles. We need to do everything responsibly. Yes, motorsports is about passion. The spectacle, winning, but we need to make sure we do it in a responsible way. And every single one of those series allows us to reach that different customer and to tell a story about our customer, our employees, our products, and really make an emotional connection with those customers.
5: Awesome. Thank you so much, Mark.
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0: Bronco really touched a moment in American history where people didn't know they wanted it, but once they saw it, they were like, ooh, that's what I need.
1: The rise, fall, and rebirth of the Ford Bronco is a metaphor for the last 50 years in America. It was born into a world of tie-dye shirts and peace signs.
0: You know, the emergence of the Bronco really lines up with a whole new era of America. You've got the baby boomer generation coming into their own, got the women's liberation movement, you've got the civil rights movement. All of these things are sort of happening in the 1960s.
1: It came of age in the 1970s.
2: It was revered for being unapologetically big and boisterous.
1: And it survived a horrific midlife crisis in the 90s.
3: We're seeing live pictures right now. The football hero believed to be a passenger in that Ford Bronco.
1: And then suddenly, it disappeared.
4: It was something that we never got answers to, and to this day, I still don't know whatever happened.
1: But the Bronco didn't die. It just went underground.
5: Well, the first rule of Bronco Underground is you don't talk about Bronco Underground.
1: Now, that's where our ragtag team of heroes did everything imaginable to bring back Bronco.
5: When you're trying to change the direction of the battleship, that's really freaking difficult to do.
6: For people like, hey, bring back the Bronco to be a home run. This is not my first rodeo. It's not that simple.
1: Join us on this wild ride, an 8-part serial uncovering 50 years of blood, sweat, and dirt. 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
7: We're back on Ford from the Road Radio. I'm Guy Gordon. 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
8: I'm here with my guy, Joe Provenzano. 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Now, I hear Ford Philanthropy is doing its own kind of custom build work just for a very different reason. Walk us through that.
9: Yeah, Dan, great to be here. I think people have passion and they want to express themselves through their vehicle modification. So here at Ford Philanthropy, we have the unique opportunity to work with the enterprise. So not only do we provide nonprofit partners with our philanthropic dollars to support their missions, but we're allowed to work and work across the enterprise to upfit vehicles. What we try to do is we provide funding for these partners to upfit vehicles in a specific way to amplify their mission. Some examples, it could be everything from mobile clinics, it could be disaster response, it could be eye and vision care, a whole host of things where we leverage the expertise of the enterprise to really, truly try to amplify impact in community.

0: right. Well, let's start right here in Detroit, because a lot of folks listening are here in the Southeast Michigan area. So what does one of these bills look like on the ground here, and who is it really reaching?
1: Yeah, I think there's a broad scope of support that we do across community. One of the few examples, I think, but one that comes to mind is Vision to Learn. So they focus on how do they get eye care to school districts, and they partner with school districts across the nation. And so in our partnership with them, they've been able to take transits through the enterprise and through upfitters and go ahead and modify those for mobile clinics. And so what they do is they literally show up in partnership with schools. They do screenings in one visit. They'll come back and do eye exams in the next. And in that third visit, they actually come back and get prescription glasses that they're providing to students. And in many cases, these students have never had the ability to see before. So that's one really good example. We partner with a whole bunch of other initiatives. Wayne Health Mobile Units, we've been partners with them for a long time. That goes back on the company side, through the Ford side, back during COVID and COVID testing. But Dr. Levy and his team has built out Wayne Mobile Health Units, and they take transits and convert them into vehicle offices. So we support their work in reaching community for preventative care, vaccinations, prescription access. So a whole bunch of things where you can think about the unique upfits that really serve their mission and purpose.
0: Yeah, and I think one of the partners that you guys work really closely with is Team Rubicon, which is a veteran-led disaster response group. And I know you guys built a van for them that had a chance to cool off before it was deployed to the Texas Hill Country floods. Tell me about that.
1: Yeah, it's a really awesome example to really sort of hit on what we've just been talking about. But Team Rubicon, veteran-led organization, do disaster response nationally. They have approximately 200,000 gray shirt volunteers, as they call them, in almost every county in the U.S. And so in our partnership with them, they deploy, and they deploy for weeks at a time after natural disasters, hurricanes, flooding, storms. And they came to us and said, hey, we love what you're doing with your philanthropic dollars that allows us to further the mission, but we do have some operational barriers in uptime that we'd love to try to address. So we brought in our advanced engineering team. We did a workshop back at their headquarters in February and really sort of spec'd out what is a unique custom fit transit cargo van look like that specifically meets the needs for them to do their work in a much more efficient way. And so fast forward to this final workshop we had 2 weeks ago, two vans completed. We've leveraged our grid rack technology through the Ford team, and those vehicles are upfit and ready to go. The beauty of it is they typically spend almost 2 hours a day loading and unloading equipment into F-150s and other vehicles. With these transit, they're just loading them at one point. They're safe and secure, and it gives them 2 hours back every single day to further do work orders and support community during disaster. So just one example of how, you know, leveraging the expertise of the enterprise in partnership with Ford Philanthropy, we've been able to make a huge difference in the work that they're doing for our community members.
0: And we kind of touched on it a little bit, but Team Rubicon is one of your Ford Building Together partners. Now, for listeners who haven't heard of Ford Building Together before, tell them about it a little bit.
1: Yeah, for sure. Ford Building Together is an initiative that we launched last year. And so a lot of the things that I've touched on so far in this conversation about leveraging the power and the expertise of the enterprise literally is this initiative. So it's taking what we bring to the table from a Ford Philanthropy perspective, which is grant-making dollars to go to support nonprofit partners' missions. And then we pair that with the expertise of the Ford ecosystem. So think of some of the upfits and technology pieces that are products and services that I just mentioned that Ford brings to the table. We also have our global volunteer program. So we will leverage our volunteers to impact and join in partnership with the partners. And then the other piece that we always talk about is the dealers. So, you know, we have five partners in total, American Red Cross, Habitat for Humanity, Team Rubicon, World Central Kitchen, and Feeding America. So those partners really allow us to work with organizations and leverage the power, the sort of the superpower of the Ford enterprise to amplify their impact and really build on community resiliency.
0: Yeah, I mean, and those partners, they're global, just like Ford, right? And we have dealers and employees like all over the world. So tell us about how they are involved, you know, because I imagine a dealership in a small town knows their communities better than, you know, corporate Ford would.
1: Yeah, Dan, that's exactly right. I mean, the partnership with the dealers is so important. As you just said, you know, every dealer is a strong community member that has the relationships. They know the community, they know the local pastor, they know the local civic leaders. And so for us to tap in and partner with them makes a huge difference, because they allow us to take the power of the network and bring it to each individual community. That's a huge value. So you see the amplification of impact for these partners when you have and leverage 3,500 dealers here in the U.S. and almost 9,000 dealers globally. It's really impactful. And then the second part of your question was the employees. You know, we have a tremendous history, and Bill Ford started our volunteer corps program 20 years ago. Last year was our 20th anniversary. And, you know, it's that DNA of Ford showing up in times of need, where it's embraced by our employee base. It's part of our culture. It's part of our DNA. And so you add that as an additional piece in addition to the dealer network. And it's something that really allows us to provide a really unique value to our nonprofit partners and how they show up in community.
0: Yeah. I mean, it's really a superpower for Ford, having these dealers and employees around the world, you know. So tell me a little bit about more, like, what, you know, the dealers and employees can bring to these communities with, you know, the help of Ford.
1: Yeah. I definitely love when you say superpowers, because it's really thinking about, like, what's the strongest value proposition for us to show up as an enterprise? What do we bring to the table? And like I said, you know, Ford has a 120 plus year history of showing up in times of need. And so when I think about the dealers in particular, it's that expertise, it's that community connection. We've done blood drives with American Red Cross, where the dealers have really showed up, brought in community members, brought in new donors for the American Red Cross. We're doing preparedness sessions with Team Rubicon. We're doing tons of things on the food side with Feeding America and World Central Kitchen. And then we're really thinking about, you know, resiliency in homes with Habitat for Humanity. So bringing those pieces together is really important. And we also, when we think about the employees too, because it's just that there's a pride at Ford to wanting to give back. And I think that's a big difference, that it's a culture piece, but it's also an impact piece for our partners.
0: Yeah, and for people, you know, that are listening right now, we have a huge audience right now with this Ford From the Road Radio. What is a way for people in our community or communities around the country or the world to get involved? Where do they start?
1: Yeah, I think it comes, you know, I'm fortunate to lead our global volunteer program here at Ford Philanthropy. And so that encompasses the entire enterprise. And I think for me, as we've gone on this journey and continue to build on what Bill started and what we see here at Ford, I think a big part is building relationships and going and being part of community. Go meet community members, get with these nonprofit partners, sign up to volunteer. You know, of the five building together partners, they all can use their support at all times. So I would encourage for teams, Rubicon and World Central Kitchen, those are national organizations responding to disasters in every county of the U.S. So go to their websites, check out their work, sign up. The TR one is pretty unique, and we actually changed our volunteer time off policy. We went from 16 hours to 56 hours because Team Rubicon deploys for a week at a time. And so our Ford gray shirts, as we call them, will join TR and deploy on these missions to support community in urgent times of need. And then with American Red Cross, Habitat, and Feeding America, those are also national organizations that have amazing affiliates. So again, you know, check out their websites, look for local affiliates. And then I would just encourage, you know, for someone that's interested and wants to get involved, the best way to do is volunteer, build a relationship, bring your passion, and you'll have an opportunity to really support community sometimes, often on community members' most difficult days.
0: Awesome. Joe Provenzano with Ford Philanthropy, thanks so much for joining us today.
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0: Hi, I'm Ted Ryan, Ford Heritage and Brand Manager. One of the most important moments in Ford history happened before Ford Motor Company even existed. In October of 1901, Henry Ford climbed into a race car he built called Sweepstakes, and he challenged the most famous driver in America. Against all odds, he won. That victory gave him credibility. 2 years later, he started Ford Motor Company. That's why I've always said that racing isn't just part of Ford's history, it's part of Ford's origin story. For 125 years, we've raced to learn, to innovate, and to prove what's possible. The trophies are great, but the real legacy is the technology, ideas, and spirit of competition that continue to shape Ford vehicles today. Until next time, thanks for listening, because understanding where we've been helps inspire where we're going.
1: Welcome back to Ford From the Road Radio. I'm Guy Gordon. From the proving grounds to the open road, Ford's impact goes so far beyond the vehicles it builds. Through its Proud to Honor initiative, Ford is recognizing veterans, military families, and their stories of service in communities across the country. Once again, Dan Barbosa talking to Scott Rumfield, head of Ford's Veteran Employee Resource Group and a driving force behind Ford's support of the military community.
2: Thanks, Guy. Scott, you spent years leading the Ford Veteran ERG and working with military and veteran community. You know, how did you first get involved in this work?
3: So it really got started like when I first started at Ford. I sat through an orientation and they kind of talked about all the ERGs, and being a military veteran, when the vet group ERG lead stood up there and talked about the group, it really resonated with me. And it really kind of resonated with my wanting to kind of make sure people who serve didn't feel like they kind of, you know, had to leave that military community, and they were all connected. And I really love that mission, and I got involved, and over time it kind of turned into a much bigger responsibility, and I kind of morphed into kind of leading the group. And I've really been lucky to kind of work with all different functions across Ford and help shape how Ford shows up for our community.
2: And so Ford has a long history with the military that goes back, you know, over a century. What does that history mean to you?
3: You know, it's really remarkable when I think about it. You know, from contributing to the arsenal of democracy, to building the employment programs that Henry Ford did started back in the 1915, 17-ish, when people were coming back from World War I. Ford's commitment has always gone above and beyond for our veterans, and knowing I get to be a part of that continuing story is really something that's very special to me.
2: And what do you think makes Ford's approach to supporting veterans different from other companies?
3: I think what makes it different, and I've talked to many different veteran service organizations, I've talked to other companies, it's really that it isn't siloed in one team. It really goes across the entire company in recruiting, product, philanthropy, communications, marketing. Every different business unit finds a way that they contribute, and bringing them together has been a great challenge in the sense of seeing everybody kind of coordinate on this messaging. It's really fulfilling. And then, you know, when we talk to the different VSOs and we see how Ford is coordinating with them, like Blue Star Families, TAPS, DAV, Team Rucon, Travis Manning Foundation, that enterprise-wide commitment is really rare, and you don't see it. And speaking with them almost daily, different parts of our company, it's a really way to make sure that we're always meeting those needs of their communities. And then seeing it come out on the other end is very special.
2: Well, tell me about a past initiative you're really proud of.
3: Sure. I think for me, one of those past initiatives is the Bronco Off Rodeo. We started in 2024 down in Horseshoe Bay, Texas, and it was built specifically for the military community. So we piggybacked off of the Bronco Off Rodeo event that is popular, and we made this an all military, all veteran event. We brought in veterans from all across the company that were associated with the different VSOs. We had veteran instructors, and it was just a way to have veterans and their families connect and come together. We've hosted it three times. We've had almost 600 participants total. And in 2025, what we did was we actually did we hosted a military or veteran family from every U.S. state. So that's, it's been really, really neat. And then Beyond the Trails, you know, we've had different events kind of associated with it while we were there. So we've included challenge coin ceremonies, military history presentations from our Ford historian. Ford recruiting was there to talk to different people that aren't employees at Ford right now. VA support for claims processing, and watching all of these relationships come together and all the support has been really heartwarming. And it's really been one of the most rewarding parts of my time with the veterans group here at Ford.
2: That's great. And then you guys took it a step further, like last year, and you guys partnered with TikTok on a concert for the military community. What was that like?
3: That was a really huge moment for us in kind of taking the next step forward. Right, as we partnered with TikTok, Blue Star Families, you know, kind of reinventing and rethinking the USO style of a concert and bringing it into the modern ages, and partnering, as you said, with TikTok. You know, the Proud to Honor Celebrating American Heroes is headlined by the Zac Brown Band. Mm-hmm. It was really great. I mean, it earned more than 40 million views across the channels, you know, before, during, after the show kind of combined. And it really proved to us that honoring the military community and reaching this massive younger audience, they aren't mutually exclusive. Right, they're all in one. You can do both at once, and we really want to use that to capitalize and kind of move our efforts forward.
2: Got it. And you guys work with several different military organizations. You know, why is that partnership model so important?
3: Because, you know, in my experience, and you know, being a veteran myself, talking with all my veteran friends, in the service of the Ford Veteran Group and working with the veteran service organizations, what I'm hearing is families are telling us they need this real everyday support, not just recognition once a year, not just some, you know, flagship effort of a little discount here or something like that. It's that real kind of everyday partnering. Right, and partnering with these organizations, again, like Blue Star Families, DAV, Team Rubicon, TAPS, the list goes on and on, Travis Mania Foundation, it means that support reaches those people where they need it the most, when they need it the most. And instead of Ford trying to do everything alone, we are using these partners to kind of help us help them.
2: Yeah, and I think, you know, everyone thinks about it's about supporting service members, but a lot of the time, it's really, you know, the military families, like, we're really kind of like supporting. Tell me about that a bit.
3: So I'm in a unique position because I'm both a veteran myself and I'm married to a veteran. So I've been both a military spouse and a military member myself. And this is really huge because families carry a lot of weight of service, and often they do it quietly. You know, and you think about a family that of a military member, they move from base to base to base, and you have to relocate. You have to change kids' schools. You have to, you know, find a new job or all that kind of stuff. Meet new neighbors, meet new friends, social networks, everything that goes along with that. And that's part of really why the Off Rodeo was built around families rather than just the individuals.
2: Yeah.
3: And why in 2025, we really made the point of hosting a family from every state. We wanted to bring all of those people together, show them the network, build those new relationships, and really give them experiences that are unique to Ford and not just a perfunctory thank you.
2: Yeah, and like the next one I'm really excited about, and I know our friends over at Ford Racing are as well. So Ford and NASCAR are launching the Proud to Honor Veterans Day Classic this November. You have to be excited about this one.
3: Super excited. I am super pumped about this. And we really kick things off aboard the USS Midway in San Diego. And this was in advance of NASCAR's first race on a military installation.
2: Insane.
3: Which was on Coronado that weekend, and that was huge, and it was super exciting, a lot of energy, and I loved it. And now we're building towards the Veterans Day Classic, as you mentioned, in November 11th, right? So this is a military tribute race honoring all six branches, featuring the Mustang Dark Horse R's driven by Ford racing drivers. I know the lineup is still being finalized, yeah, and we're still working on it, but I can tell everybody it's going to be an exciting lineup, and I'm super pumped by all the drivers that have been mentioned. And it's paired with a concert, again, headlined by the Zac Brown Band.
2: Yep.
3: And what excites me really about every part of this is it's designed to drive real impact and visibility for military and veteran service partners. Again, not just a show. This is putting our efforts where it counts.
2: Are you going to try to, you know, cop a ride in the Dark Horse R when you're a part of the race or what?
3: Not get a ride. I'm going to try to drive it.
2: It makes a lot of sense. Scott, thank you so much for joining us. Really appreciate it.
3: Yes, absolutely. Thanks, Dan. Thanks for having me.
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0: I'm Jim Farley. Welcome to the new season of Drive. Cars say a lot about who we are.
1: I have a lucky streak of finding a parking place.
2: Really?
1: I'll pull into a parking lot and I'll say, one's going to appear right away. And sure enough, someone's pulling out.
0: On Drive, we talk to all kinds of remarkable people about what they drive and what drives them. Yes, we talk a lot about cars.
3: I will tell you that every single one of those buses drives differently. They literally have their own personalities.
0: But we also talk a lot about work.
4: We have to get reconnected as a country to that part of the workforce on which we rely
0: in our mission in life.
5: Maybe we can take what I'm doing in person and put it on the internet. 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
0: And just having fun.
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8: 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For years, Mike Rowe's voice has been one of the most recognizable in America. But long before television and storytelling, he learned the value of hard work growing up on a farm. 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
0: I want to learn more about what was your first job, like your first actual job.
4: I grew up on a small farm north of Baltimore City. And my granddad, who I mentioned in passing as my ideal passenger, he was my neighbor. And we were very isolated. We had some land that we didn't really own, but the state couldn't develop it because my pop had relocated his home where 95 went up to the top of this hill. We had just, it was them and me and my brothers and my mom and dad and chores. My first job was chores. It was picking up horse crap and it was cutting wood, mostly cutting wood. Because our home was heated mostly by a wood stove.
0: Really?
4: And we had a giant tract of wooded land behind us that we had access to. So every week, my granddad and my dad and I would take that Massey Ferguson tractor and we'd drive it back there and they would take a tree and we would cut it and we would split it and then we would drag it up to the wood pile and stack it and so forth. And, you know, it was... my dad was always quoting. In fact, there was a great Henry Ford quote that we used to use. He said it 1,000 times. He said, chop your own wood. It'll warm you twice.
0: Yes, that's very Henry Ford. Oh, my God, that's so Henry Ford, yes. What's your earliest recollection of doing that?
4: I don't remember not doing it. I remember being around it. I remember riding on the cart behind the Massey Ferguson with my granddad walking alongside me and my dad driving the tractor. And I remember my pop giving me my first cup of coffee. I was probably seven or eight.
0: It's amazing.
4: It ramped me up. It was very exciting.
0: And so tell us about your voice. Like, how did you get into the voice business, so to speak? Because when I think about you, there's so many amazing things about you, Mike, but one of the things that's amazing is that your voice is so part of our regular life as Americans that it's just there.
4: It's unscriptable what happened. I had a stammer when I was a kid.
0: Really?
4: Not a full-on stutter, but a tick that was brought on mostly by nervousness, I think. And I was very shy, and I had a teacher, like a Mr. Holland type teacher named Fred King. And in high school, it was Fred who reminded me, really, that you can't stutter when you sing. So I could carry a tune, so he got me in all the choirs and all the choruses and got me in a barbershop quartet when I was in the 10th grade.
0: Just no,
4: weird,
0: really?
4: Random stuff. But yeah, singing started to make sense. And then he insisted that I audition for a play, which I really didn't want to do because I knew I'd stammer through the monologue. And during the audition, I got about 20 seconds in, and sure enough, it's just kind of fits and starts, and it's awkward. And Fred King, sitting out there in the auditorium of Overly Senior High, stopped me. He said, "Mike, I like what you're doing with the character, but just so you know, this character you're auditioning for doesn't stutter. Why don't you do that on your own time and just try it once without all the..." Right.
0: Oh, wow.
4: Now, you couldn't do that today. You couldn't get away with it today. But I trusted that guy so much, Jim. I didn't even think about the glibness of the direction. I just did it. And 30 seconds in, I'm talking like a guy without a stutter. And Fred looks at me and goes, "Well, there you go." As if to say, you can choose to do this. You can choose to be that guy or the guy you're doing now. And he also pulled me aside later and said, "Look, you sound older than you are." Uh-huh. And there's a world of narration and voiceover. And I'll help you put together a demo tape. And the people at the National Geographic, they don't know you're 18 or 19. Just send them an audition. Next thing I knew, I was narrating half the nature movies that came out, Discovery and so forth. Mm-hmm. And so I really just kind of Forrest Gumped my way into that part of the industry. And then I crashed an audition for the Baltimore Opera. I got in, and I stayed for 7 years in my 20s.
0: Amazing.
4: Yeah, singing
0: Amazing.
4: With the rep company.
0: If someone said, "Mike, describe your voice," how would you describe your voice? And has it changed over time?
4: Well, so there are two ways to think about making money in voiceover. The first way is to sound like no one else, to be utterly unique, right?
0: Yes.
4: There was a guy named Don LaFontaine who for years was the voice of every movie trailer you've ever heard in a world. One man faced with unthinkable adversity, right? He's that guy. And for years I was the guy you hired if you couldn't afford Don LaFontaine because I was a pretty good mimic. And most of the guys in the VO business who I knew and worked with back in the day when that was a big rock in my life, they were by and large either so unique, sui generis, they say, that you got booked for that, or you sounded like everyone and no one at the same time. I kind of cracked the code for both, and I was doing okay.
0: Yes.
4: But this will sound glib, but it's the truth, and you know it, and you've seen it 100 times. By the time I started working for Ford, Dirty Jobs was 4 or 5 seasons in, I guess, or maybe 2 or 3.
0: Yeah.
4: And I realized, like, the whole Dirty Jobs journey, that whole thing was a reminder that my career up to that point really had been based on imitating other people. I was imitating hosts. I was doing my best impression of spokespeople and narrators. But it was all rooted in trying to figure out what the secret sauce was in the industry and find some work. After Dirty Jobs, where I was more of a guest than a host, I just dropped all the pretense of trying to sound like anybody else or sell a thing in a traditional way or host a show in a traditional way.
0: Yes.
4: Like, once I committed to the idea that I was maybe a better guest than a host, I started to sound like I do every day when I'm just having a beer and talking with buddies.
0: Yeah.
4: And obviously, that's what works. That's what that's what everybody wants. They whatever authenticity means, and that's a sliding scale term, but it's always for sale. And today, I think when most of what we're entering is going to be preceded by the word artificial.
0: Yeah.
4: Everything else, the coin of the realm will be authentic. So if you sound authentic, actually that's wrong. It's not enough to sound authentic. You have to be authentic. And the BS meter that's out there in Gen Z and everyone is so finely tuned that I think if you start to listen to narrators and if you start to listen to voiceover people, you can pick the celebrities and you can pick the ones who are really good at what they do, but totally anonymous. And then there's this other category of people who you just kind of know. They're just there. And those people, I think, have the most credibility today.
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Coming up, we'll take you back to Mustang Alley, the Bronco Corral, and some of the biggest stories, voices, and vehicles on Woodward this weekend. 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

0: Welcome back to Ford's From the Road Radio. I'm Guy Gordon, and we are at Woodward, where the smell of tire rubber, the rumble of V8s, and generations of automotive passion all come together on America's greatest cruising avenue. For the next hour, we're celebrating the car that has become an icon not just in Detroit, but around the world, Mustang. And Ford is showing up in a big way this year. We'll take a closer look at the incredible new Mustang Dark Horse Supercharged Convertible, a machine that blends open-air freedom with serious performance. We'll also talk about the Mustang GTD Competition Edition, a vehicle that pushes the boundaries of what a street-legal Mustang can be. But Mustang's story isn't just about horsepower. It's about a brand that continues to connect with enthusiasts, collectors, families, and first-time owners alike. While competitors come and go, Mustang continues to write its own chapter in American automotive history. Over the next hour, we'll hear from Ford engineers, designers, and enthusiasts who live and breathe the pony car. We'll dive into what's driving Mustang's momentum, what makes these latest models so special, and why this legendary nameplate continues to inspire drivers over six decades after it first hit the road. Stick around. If you love performance, heritage, and the unmistakable sound of a Mustang accelerating onto Woodward Avenue, this hour's for you. Big horsepower, open-air freedom, and unmistakable Mustang attitude. Up next, Eric Gruneveld joins us to talk about the Mustang Dark Horse Supercharged Convertible and what makes this machine unlike anything else on the road. That's next on From the Road Radio on WDVD 96.3 HD2 and streaming around the globe on fromtheroad.ford.com. From Mustang Alley to the world's biggest race circuits, you're listening to Ford From the Road Radio. Few vehicles capture the spirit of Woodward quite like a Mustang. Ford racing engineer Eric Gruneveld takes us inside the Mustang Dark Horse Supercharged Convertible, blending legendary V8 performance, modern technology, and open-top thrills. Here is Ari speaking with Ford's Dan Barbosa.
1: Ari, thanks so much for being here. For people seeing this car for the first time, what is the Dark Horse SC Convertible?
2: Yeah, thanks, Dan, for having me. So at its heart, this is the ultimate expression of an open-air performance Mustang. Brought to you directly from Ford Racing. We took everything that our enthusiasts love about the Dark Horse SC, including a supercharged 5.2 V8 and a dual-clutch transmission, along with incredible performance, and created a convertible designed for drivers who want the ultimate top-down performance.
1: Now, I get you guys, we revealed, you know, the Dark Horse SC, the SC at the Ford Racing season launch, right? So why was now the right time to do the convertible?
2: Yeah, so we saw this opportunity to give enthusiasts exactly something that they've been longing for. It's been since 2013 since we had a Ford performance Mustang variant. And Dark Horse SC is delivering on that. It's been a long wait. The time has come. And we believe that our customers are going to say it's been worth the wait because this is one awesome, awesome product.
1: Nice. All right, let's talk power. What makes this car special when you get behind the wheel?
2: Well, the first thing that comes to mind is the power, like you said. So 795 horsepower, 660 foot-pounds of torque. It is incredible, all coming from that supercharged 5.2 V8 with the 7-speed DCT.

0: car to be more of a grand touring vehicle, as opposed to setting the ultimate lap times like a coupe, like the Dark Horse SC Coupe. This is more about comfortable, long, scenic drives with the performance that you expect from Ford Racing in the vehicle.
1: So you, like you said, you've called it a grand touring machine. What does that mean, really, in like Mustang terms?
0: Mustang terms. Well, a grand touring machine is really something that's comfortable, suitable for a long drive. So we've leaned a bit more into the street driving element of this product. So this is for exhilarating street driving, as opposed to track, like ultimate track times. So we've tuned the vehicle, and the vehicle dynamics team has done a wonderful job of tuning the chassis so that it's very comfortable for long drives, but still gives you that characteristic Dark Horse SC performance. The steering precision, etc., is there on this vehicle, but really comfortable for long drives.
1: And so style is obviously a big part of the Mustang appeal. What details should enthusiasts look out for with the Dark Horse SC convertible?
0: So, as you'll recall from the season launch when we revealed the vehicle, the face of the vehicle is the same. And we had a lot of comments about how menacing the front of the Dark Horse SE looked. It hasn't lost any of that. Obviously, it has a convertible top on it. It changes a little bit of the appearance of the vehicle, but unmistakably a Dark Horse SE variant. In addition to that, so we have a new color that you're going to be seeing today, this precision purple color. So that's a new color, really cool, really excited about that color. Along with that, we also have a space gray interior, so something that we haven't offered on Dark Horse SC to date, providing a lighter color option, which I think some customers of a convertible are going to appreciate, especially in full sun. We also have unique brake caliper colors. So we have a silver Argento color that we're offering. That's standard on this vehicle. And then we have a number of interior appointments, lots of carbon fiber like we have on the coupe. It looks fantastic overall.
1: So what do you think owners are going to love most about this car?
0: I think it's the combination of the power and the sound, the freedom, and that performance that's unique to Ford Racing. It really is an awesome balance. Now, I get the opportunity to drive these cool cars before everybody else gets a chance to drive them. And really, what this car does is really special in terms of what the team has managed to do and make this car feel the part, actually targeted at that grand touring position. So,
1: we're talking to Ted Ryan like later in the show, you know, and he talks about the history of Mustang and everything like that. You know, and have you ever noticed that people have very distinct memories specifically from their time owning a Mustang or even especially a Mustang convertible?
0: Yeah. So, I go back to the convertibles that I've had. I've had six different Mustangs in my past. And even for my family, like my boys talk about their memories specifically about being in the convertible. It's always a story anchored on the convertible Mustang that we had. So, and I think with this product, you're just going to amplify as the performance is better. Everything about this car is better than anything we've ever done for a performance Mustang. The memories are amplified. It's turned up tenfold in terms of the memories, the performance. It's just an awesome vehicle overall for them.
1: Well, especially with the V8.
0: Oh, for sure. For sure.
1: All right, so finally, where can enthusiasts learn more and get one in their driveway?
0: Well, it's going to be available to order later this year, expected to arrive in showrooms in 2027, targeting just in time for the nice weather. So really excited about customers getting behind the wheel and experiencing everything about this awesome product.
1: Can't wait to get out there with the top down.
0: All right. You bet.
1: All right. Thank you so much. Appreciate
0: it. Thank you. Thanks, Dan.
2: Coming up, we're talking about one of the most extreme Mustangs ever created. Joe Bellino will join us to discuss the Mustang GTD Competition Edition, a street-legal performance machine inspired by the race car that's taking Mustang to the world's most demanding tracks. 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
3: Watch closely.

about to put this new Ford Mustang through its paces. The Mustang interior is completely new. Its controls have been placed within easy reach and designed to be easily operated, all of which allows Mustang to perform beautifully, even standing still. This is the new Mustang.

0: I'm Jim Farley. Welcome to the new season of Drive. Cars say a lot about who we are.
1: I have a lucky streak of finding a parking place.
2: Really?
1: I'll pull into a parking lot and I'll say, one's going to appear right away. And sure enough, someone's pulling out.
0: On Drive, we talk to all kinds of remarkable people about what they drive and what drives them. Yes, we talk a lot about cars.
2: I will tell you that every single one of those buses drives differently. They literally have their own personalities.
0: But we also talk a lot about work.
3: We have to get reconnected as a country to that part of the workforce on which we rely.
0: And our mission in life.
4: Maybe we can take what I'm doing in person and put it on the internet. 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
0: And just having fun.
5: 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And I think if you're still waking up smiling and excited to go to work, then keep doing it.
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7: Wherever you're listening from, welcome to Ford from the Road Radio. I'm Guy Gordon. Track bred, road legal, and unmistakably Mustang. Joe Bellino joins us to talk about the Mustang GTD Competition Edition and the performance credentials that set it apart. Back to Dan Barbosa.
8: Joe Bellino, thanks so much for being here. You know, I know what a Mustang GTD is. You know, I'm sure everybody else does. But if they don't, or some of our viewers don't know what it is, what is this great vehicle called the GTD?
9: Well, first, thanks for having me. I'm excited to talk about it. So Mustang GTD is our most advanced, capable street legal Mustang ever. It's the most audacious one we've ever produced. We've taken learnings from our GT3 race program and provide them to the road going vehicle. The goal was simple. We wanted to create a Mustang that could compete with the best in the world, and we certainly did that.
8: Great. And you know, Ford has built some incredible performance vehicles over the years. Why is the GTD such like a benchmark milestone?
9: Yeah, it really is the pinnacle of Ford racing. It's all the results of engineering, testing, racing, and innovation. It shows what happens when our engineers and designers come together and are challenged to push beyond what we normally ask them to do.
8: And the Nürburgring record, I said that right, Nürburgring?
9: Yeah, okay, Nürburgring.
8: Great, perfect. My German's a little off these days. It's gotten a lot of attention. So what makes that achievement so important?
9: Yeah, for those that don't know, Nürburgring is the most demanding racetrack in the world. It's basically 13 miles of continuous hell, and every aspect of the vehicle gets tested there, from our power to our handling to our braking. It really puts the Mustang on this unique stage, and a 640 lap time is something the team is incredibly proud of.
8: Yeah, and you improved the original lap time by more than 11 seconds. How do you find that kind of performance?
9: Yeah, it's not easy to do, so the team focused on four key areas. We wanted more power, improved aerodynamics, additional grip, and weight reduction. It's a great example of these little small improvements coming together to create this really great performance vehicle.
8: All right, so let's talk about what's under the hood. What can enthusiasts expect from this powertrain?
9: Yeah, so at the heart of the GTD competition is our supercharged 5.2-liter V8, producing more than 815 horsepower. It delivers incredible acceleration, responsiveness, and the kind of emotional experience that our enthusiasts expect from the brand.
8: So let's talk a little bit of aerodynamics. You guys have active aero on the GTD, and how did this play in achieving these results?
9: Yeah, so on a vehicle like GTD, aerodynamics are extremely important. So the car creates some huge downforce, and to keep it planted, we need the active aerodynamics to work. So features like our rear wing, our front dive planes, and all the active aerodynamics in the front and the rear of the car combine to help maximize grip and give us a ton of stability.
8: Now, are you really a Mustang owner if you don't love V8 performance, Joe?
9: I don't think so. I think you have to love it, right?
8: All right. So how does the GTD elevate that experience?
9: Yeah, so you still get the sound, emotion, and excitement that makes Mustang what it is. What changes is the level of capability that we deliver to our customers. So GTD will deliver a race car-like handling, braking, and performance while still maintaining the characteristic of what makes Mustang, Mustang.
8: And so how much of what we're seeing comes directly from Ford Racing's efforts?
9: There's a ton that comes from Ford Racing. So this is our laboratory of innovation. We're taking lessons we learned from our GT3 race car and bringing them directly to the street. It's our race to road messaging.
8: Got it. And what kind of reaction have you been hearing from enthusiasts that have been behind the wheel so far?
9: It's been incredible. They've certainly loved what we've put out there. Mustang fans understand the significance of this vehicle and what it represents for the brand. They're excited not only by the performance numbers, but also the engineering achievement that we brought.
8: And what does GTD say about Ford Racing's future?
9: It sends a strong message, I think, to where Ford intends to compete with the very best. Whether it's on racetracks or endurance racing, anywhere around the world, we're bringing GTD and vehicles like it to help push performance forward and inspire enthusiasts.
8: All right, and so I want to say January of 25, we kind of revealed the Spirit of America, and that was a GTD sort of like package that you guys had. And it's about celebrating American achievement. So, but this newest version that you guys are releasing introduces a striking new design. Talk to me about the inspiration behind the look and what enthusiasts will notice first.
9: Yeah, so for new for 27 model year is our refresh Spirit of America. So for those who don't know Spirit of America, it really tells the story behind the ingenuity. So Craig Breedlove and the pioneer that helped push Spirit of America forward, this GTD is the next generation and evolving that. So we've done some new livery updates, unmistakable. It represents performance white body, asymmetrical stripes, really bringing everything GTD together on America's 250th birthday.
8: Great. And if people have some extra cash laying around, really want to get in a Mustang GTD, what's the process of getting it behind one?
9: Yeah, so we have an application process for GTD, which is currently closed, but we'd recommend everyone going to Ford.com on the GTD page and clicking that Get Info button. It'll come to us, and we can filter through them.
8: Joe Bellino, thanks so much for joining us.
9: Thanks really for having me. Appreciate it.
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0: Hi, I'm Ted Ryan, Ford Heritage and Brand Manager. One of the things I love most about working in the archives is finding vehicles that tell a bigger story about America. One of those vehicles is a 1965 Mustang that spent its early life carrying visitors through Ford's Magic Skyway attraction at the New York World's Fair. More than 15 million people got their first look at a Mustang there, and many had no idea they were witnessing the birth of an American icon. Today, that same World's Fair Mustang has been inducted into the National Historic Vehicle Register. It's a reminder that some cars don't just reflect history, they become part of it. Until next time, thanks for listening, because understanding where we've been helps inspire where we're going.
1: From the driver's seat to your radio, I'm Guy Gordon. Welcome back to Ford From the Road Radio. From its groundbreaking debut in 1964 to today's world-class performance models, the Mustang story is one of innovation, passion, and cultural impact. Up next, Ted Ryan shares the history behind the legend and the reasons Mustang remains as relevant today as ever.
2: Ted, thanks so much for joining us. More than 60 years after its debut, why do you think Mustang remains so popular?
0: I think it's because Mustang is more than a car. It represents freedom, the open road, spirit, performance, all the things that a younger generation was looking for. But every generation has discovered Mustang in its own way, whether the introduction via the movies and Goldfinger, Mustang Sally, all the songs, through racing, through road trips, car culture. The amazing thing is that while Mustang continues to evolve, it's never lost the spirit that made people fall in love with it in the first place.
2: And Mustang is America's best-selling sports car. What does that say about the strength of the brand today?
0: In talking about Mustang and the brand today, I think people still love that spirit of optimism, but they also love the performance. They love what Mustang is going to mean on the open road. The ability to get into the car, put down the top if you got a convertible, hit the Pacific Coast Highway. It's that feeling and that expression of being in love with the open road, and every generation falls in love with it again.
2: And it's not just love here in America, but Mustang has passionate fans all over the world. What makes it such a global icon?
0: What makes the Mustang a global icon is that spirit of optimism. And we get emails and letters in the archives from people, collectors in Japan who have Mustangs, and Germany, you know, and it's this worldwide phenomena that people see the Mustang, they love the performance, they love the freedom it gives them, and they love the spirit of optimism. When you get in a Mustang, you're out for a fun ride, and that's a universal, not an American trait.
2: Got it. And then, you know, how important is Mustang's heritage and history to its continued success?
0: Mustang's heritage is critical because it's one of the longest running nameplates in American automotive history. And to keep that strength, to be able to generation after generation be rediscovered and to have every generation fall in love with it, they fall in love with the performance, but they also know that they're driving the Mustang their grandfather drove or their father drove. And you get that continued handed down to the next generation with Mustang. It's always there. It's always going to be powerful, have performance, and represent freedom. And that heritage is what drives it forward.
2: One of the cool things, one of the original World's Fair Mustangs was recently added to the National Historic Vehicle Registry. Why is that such a meaningful milestone?
0: It was a great milestone to have the Mustang, World's Fair Mustang, added to the National Register because it represented a couple of different things. The freedom and optimism Mustang, the way that Ford was innovative and introduced it at the World's Fair. It was, you actually got in a Mustang and you went on the ride. And it represented so many different things that I was working with a group to make sure that we had a Mustang that was representative of Mustang that was added to the registry. And we chose the World's Fair one because it just hit on so many levels.
2: All right, and recently, the Mustang helped open the Gordie Howe International Bridge, connecting the U.S. and Canada. Why was the Mustang such a perfect vehicle for that moment?
0: Because Mustang is across the bridge on both ways. The engines are made in Canada, but the vehicles are assembled at Flat Rock and Mustang. And so it was a perfect way to combine together the best of Canada and the best of the U.S. And what better way to do it than have a Mustang be one of the first vehicles across the Gordie Howe Bridge?
2: And so Mustang has survived and thrived while many competitors have come and gone. What do you think is its secret to longevity?
0: The secret to Mustang's longevity is that it reinvents itself for every generation. The baby boomers got the car that they were looking for, inexpensive, but it's sporty. Then along comes Shelby, and it becomes a more muscly car. But the Fox body has its devotees. Every generation has rediscovered Mustang because they're rediscovering something about themselves. They like optimism. They like the spirit of the open road, and that's what Mustang delivers.
2: And how much of Mustang's success comes from that passionate community of owners enthusiasts?
0: Mustang is nothing without its owners. The collectors clubs, the enthusiast meetups, the intergenerational families. I'm intergenerational. My father had one. I've had one. My son drives one today. So, you know, every generation rediscovers the Mustang. And that's what propels it forward. Mustang will be around 60 years from now with different generations driving a completely different body style.
2: Got it. And you've met so many Mustang owners over the years. What are some of the stories and experiences that stand out the most?
0: The thing that I love when I meet these intergenerational owners is the father-son, grandfather, grandmother combination, where they're passing down the knowledge of what they had with their car. Oh, I bought my first Mustang, and here's what we did. The first Mustang ever sold was to Gail Wise, a school teacher in Chicago. So it's a vehicle that transcends gender and everything else. Everybody loves a Mustang because they love what comes with it, and that's optimism and the spirit of the open road.
2: Great. And for someone who's never driven a Mustang, I can't believe that person would never have driven a Mustang, what makes the experience so special?
0: What makes a Mustang, driving a Mustang special, is you get in the car and you feel like you can go anywhere, whether you're driving a manual or a stick, the 10-speed automatic, whether you're in a vintage one. You know, there, nothing draws more attention than pulling up to a stoplight in a convertible vintage first-gen Mustang. Everybody's going to stop and look at you. And that's part of the Mustang experience, is you get in a Mustang because you want people to look at you and go, oh, that's a Mustang person. You know, it's just like wearing a Rolex. You get Rolex people, you get Mustang people.
2: And Mustang means something different to every generation. You even just touched on that a little bit. Why do you think it connects and continues to connect with new audiences?
0: I think the Mustang connects with new audiences because of its core principle of the performance and the speed and the freedom and the open road, because those are things. I love my Ford Explorer. I've got one right now, and I get in and drive in it, but that's not like getting in my Mustang. It's a different feeling when you get in a Mustang, and every generation that rediscovers that, they fall back in love with what they were looking for.
2: And looking ahead, I know you're a guy that looks behind mostly, but looking ahead, what excites you most about the future of Mustang?
0: What excites me the most about the future of Mustang is the leadership of Ford Motor Company is in love with the Mustang, and we keep applying the best of what we're learning to every generation of Mustang. From Bill Ford, who said that there'd always be a Mustang, to Jim Farley, who's loved Mustang since he was a teenager. You can feel that passion, and that goes down. And the archives, we work with the teams that are working on the next generation, and we're constantly pulling all the colors that have been, not so they can go back and make a 65, but so that they can take the DNA of what made a 65 Mustang so special and apply it to the next generation. We're always going to learn, we're always going to grow, and make the best Mustang possible.
2: So let's talk about that a little more. How does Ford balance honoring that heritage while continuing to innovate?
0: You have to innovate, and you have to make the vehicle be a special vehicle. At the same time, Mustang has a 60-plus year heritage, so if you can pick out a color, the teal-green Fox body that we did this year was a perfect homage to that vintage vehicle of the 80s with leg warmers and boom boxes. Well, we don't want to go back and redo it exactly, but if we can pay respect to the past while always making sure we have the best technology, the best vehicle that we can do. If you can have a nod to the past with a Fox body dial cluster or something like that, you're giving Easter eggs to the fans of the older generations.
2: What is that emotional connection people have with this vehicle?
0: The people who have driven a Mustang and own a Mustang, you're part of the family. You're in the Mustang, and those who haven't want to be in it. So when you pull up to a traffic light, even if you've never owned one or driven one, you look at it and you think, God, I'd love to try that one. And so at Woodward Dream Cruise, where you see so many Mustangs, it's just an amazing feeling. And I love watching the generations of them go by. And the Fox body people have their favorites. And even the Mustang 2 people have, you know, they love that car as well. But the newest one is always there. My son is in his 5-liter manual transmission Mustang.
2: Awesome. Ted, thank you so much. I really appreciate it.
0: Thank you.
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3: Bronco really touched a moment in American history where people didn't know they wanted it, but once they saw it, they were like, ooh, that's what I need.
4: The rise, fall, and rebirth of the Ford Bronco is a metaphor for the last 50 years in America. It was born into a world of tie-dye shirts and peace signs.
3: You know, the emergence of the Bronco really lines up with a whole new era of America. You've got the baby boomer generation coming into their own, got the women's liberation movement, you've got the civil rights movement. All of these things are sort of happening in the 1960s.
4: It came of age in the 1970s.
5: It was revered for being unapologetically big and boisterous.
4: And it survived a horrific midlife crisis in the 90s.
6: We're seeing live pictures right now. The football hero believed to be a passenger in that Ford Bronco.
4: And then suddenly, it disappeared.
7: It was something that we never got answers to, and to this day, I still don't know whatever happened.
4: But the Bronco did die. 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
8: Well, the first rule of Bronco Underground is you don't talk about Bronco Underground.
4: Now, that's where our ragtag team of heroes did everything imaginable to bring back Bronco.
8: When you're trying to change the direction of the battleship, that's really freaking difficult to do.
9: For people like, hey, bring back the Bronco, it'll be a home run. 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
4: Join us on this wild ride, an 8-part serial uncovering 50 years of blood, sweat, and dirt. 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

0: 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Jim Farley sits down with mechanical engineer, automotive creator, and Detroit native Christina Roeke. From turning wrenches on her first project car to inspiring the next generation of women in STEM, it's a conversation about passion, perseverance, and the power of the car community.
1: Thank you. And one of the things that I think about your content that's so refreshing, and just encourage everyone to check you out, Christina, is that you make mistakes. What gave you the confidence to go there? Because that's very refreshing. It feels like when I was growing up, you know, everyone wanted to be different. Today, everyone wants to be the same and they want to be perfect. You know, everyone has filters and they're trying to be like their best self, which is great. But there's not an appreciation as much as I think there should be around being vulnerable online. But you are when it comes to our, you know, industry. Where did you get the confidence? Where did that come from?
2: Well, I want to say it's amazing that you even recognize that as a Ford CEO. I only can imagine your head's running in 20 different directions at all times. Sure. So for you to notice that is actually very, very cool and inspiring. I think, yeah, I definitely recognized that when I was looking. Before I entered the world of social media, I would notice that everyone was very, you know, sharp edges and making sure everything's perfect and there's no mistakes to be made. And this car, this project is going to be start to finish, ended perfectly, and it's going to run. And I said, well, that's not very practical or real. Yeah. In how would people have a car in their garage that they're working on only when they have some times in the weekends, and you know, they messed up a bolt and now it's just back ordered for who knows how long, and now they need a specific part that they can't find because the dealership doesn't make that part anymore or sell it. And I think that I really wanted to highlight that that's part of the car journey. That's part of the car building journey. And that's part of the challenges you face. But, you know, you can look at it on a positive light or a negative light.
1: Yeah, you know, one of the things that I know you've experienced a lot, too, is working on a car is a problem-solving exercise. There's a physical part of it. There's an intellectual part of it. And there's also a kind of like, I got to solve this problem, and there's no manual to do it. And What I like is that often when I can't break through on a problem, I'll get frustrated. Now I've learned to take a step back, even take a day off or whatever. And strangely, I will find a way to solve the problem, you know, just thinking about it a little bit more, but not while you're doing it, by taking it to a timeout. Do you find that? And can you give an example to the listeners of that so they can understand what you go through every day?
2: Yes. I think that it's very true what you say. I think taking a step back and just doing something else completely different, having a coffee, going for a walk, and either sometimes it takes a full day or sometimes it takes a full weekend to go back and be like, wow, I can't believe that's what I was stuck on, but now I've realized it. I think one of the an example that kind of comes into mind right away was my 350Z. There was a time where I was just working on the cam position sensor. It's something very simple. There's so much work. I mean, there's so much online forums and stuff on this platform, and I'm just like, for the life of me, I can't figure it out right now. And that was at that time, the project car that I was working on, 350Z, was also my daily. And I was like, I need to get
1: this. So I have to fix it or else I'm getting a ride from someone else. Yeah,
2: exactly. So I'm like, either I'm going to miss school tomorrow or I have to figure this out. Mm. And, you know, stepped aside and, you know, well, sometimes I just kept going at it, right? I think that's the thing about us car people is we like to problem solve as well. So we keep troubleshooting, we keep trying different things, and we're like, let's have our brain work. We know we can do it, we can solve this. And so to the point where you're just like, I've exhausted all options. I just need to take a step back and go back inside, sit down, have some food, and take your mind off of it, and then just start on a fresh slate and be like, okay, what are we trying to troubleshoot? And kind of just talk to yourself and work it out by talking to yourself. And slowly but surely, you'll be like, wow, I didn't realize that the cam position sensor that I was putting on was kind of either faced in a different direction, or it wasn't tightening it down to the right torque spec, and it's causing it not to turn over. So that's kind of something that definitely sparks a memory in my mind, because I had to drive that car around, and it was my project car.
1: And your boyfriend and you guys make a really good team. Like, you have a lot of fun, and, you know, you kind of juxtapose each other. Have you ever gotten into, like, a legit conflict or fight after you've done content? Or is it all as kind of healthy and kind of well-intentioned as the content seems? Like, what happens actually?
2: Yeah, no, good question. I think during our challenge series, of course, we have challenge series where we'll have a set budget and we have to customize these cars. And during those times, we're actually competing and we want to win the audience's vote for whatever reason, yes. Or whatever, obviously, for a reason. But yeah, so during those times, it's like, do I want to ask him a question, or do I want to suggest something? Because usually we like to kind of offer our opinion on how the car might look better. But I'm just like, in that case scenario, do I want to tell him how his car can look better? Mm-hmm. I don't think so. So I'm going to keep it to myself. But so there's that aspect of it. There's certain aspects when our car breaks down and I want his input, but then I don't think it's that, and he thinks it's that, and we keep going back and forth. There was a time I remember on DeQuinder. My car bogged out. I ran out of gas, and he's like, no, it's a bigger
1: issue. DeQuinder's a street in Detroit, very famous one.
2: Yes, yep. Very popular one. And so we were heading to Woodward. And so Woodward is a very notable street that all the car community hangs around during the weekends. And so we were heading towards that direction. My car stalls out, and I said, I'm just out of gas. And he said, no, you're not. There's a bigger issue. Let's get it towed to one of our friends' shops or to your garage. I said, no, let's push it to the gas station. The gas station is right there. And he's like,
1: right.
2: You know, he's like, I'm going to trust you on this. We're going to push it there. And if it's not just gas, like, I told you so. And so it was high heat. We pushed the car to the gas station, filled it up, and it started right up. And I'm like, I told
1: nice.
2: You. And I'm like, I know my car, and I know it was just the gas. And yeah, so it's moments.
1: God,
2: like,
1: that sounds. I'm glad that relationships haven't changed much between your generation and mine. That happens every day in my household. So that's great. And so you guys have a lot of fun. Like, your content is really fun. These competitions, you're always doing a lot of fun stuff together and individually. How do you come up with your ideas?
2: Yeah, that's a great question. Yeah, we're always having so much fun. I think another aspect besides cars, when we're actually working on cars together at the warehouse now or in the garage, we also get to travel to different events. So we both went to the Ford Performance season launch.
1: In Charlotte, North Carolina, yep.
2: Yes, it's such an amazing and thrilling experience. I mean, we got, you know, behind the wheel at Charlotte Motor Speedway. It was super amazing. But yeah, so when it comes to me and my boyfriend and working on cars and coming up with ideas, I think it's just slow conversations. Either we'll laugh about something and we're like, wait, no, that's not actually funny, that we can actually make that work.
1: For the audience, Christina produced a video on the new Bronco that has hit so far 25 million views. I mean, it's by far the most watched Bronco content I've seen globally ever since we brought the Bronco back. And I was curious to ask from you, you know, what do you think hit the nerve? Is it like the way you did the content, or the vehicle itself? Probably a combination, but why do you think that struck such a nerve with people in a good way?
2: Yeah, I think when it comes to specific content, it does have to somewhat be relatable. And I think that that's really important. I'd like to say that it's partially is the genuine part of it, that kind of, I know that I'm doing it out of a good heart and with good intentions, that something will come good out of it. And I think that's where the engagement and the audience also kind of connect with. And so then one after the other, it's like a chain reaction. It just blows up, and it does good.
1: Okay. And then the last two questions, and these are really important for me, is the first one is, what advice would you give me as the CEO of Ford?
2: Wow. That's an amazing question. The CEO has never asked me that question, first of all. So I think that's really amazing. And I think that's probably the biggest thing I'm going to take out of this podcast too, is honestly from the bottom of my heart, is just never forget to keep giving back to the community. I think, you know, the Motor City, and we have such a strong community here, and I think we always have such great helping hands. And I think leading the next generation by offering these STEM programs and offering programs within school districts will really take us to the next level for sure.
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0: From the first Mustang that cruised Woodward decades ago to the new Dark Horse SC convertible and GTD models turning heads here today, one thing remains true. Mustang continues to define American performance. Thanks for spending the hour with us from Mustang Alley. I'm Guy Gordon. Coming up next, we're heading from the pavement to the trail as we make our way to the Bronco Corral for an hour focused on adventure, capability, and life beyond the beaten path. Don't go anywhere. 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I'm Guy Gordon. We are now at the Bronco Corral, where adventure isn't just a weekend hobby, it's a way of life. For the next hour, we're turning our attention to one of the biggest success stories in the Ford lineup, Bronco. What began as a legendary off-road nameplate has evolved into a full-blown community of explorers, overlanders, campers, and weekend warriors who believe getting there should be just as exciting as arriving. We'll spend time exploring the new Bronco Filson collaboration, a partnership built around durability, craftsmanship, and a shared passion for the outdoors. We'll also hear practical off-roading tips from experts who know what it takes to confidently tackle everything from rocky trails to backcountry adventures. But Bronco's success is about more than just capability. It's a reflection of Ford's broader commitment to building vehicles customers can trust. We'll look at how quality, durability, and customer feedback continue shaping the products coming out of Ford today. We'll hear stories from Bronco owners, engineers, and the people behind the scenes who make these vehicles ready for wherever life takes you. So whether your idea of adventure is a remote mountain trail or simply taking the scenic route home from Woodward, stay with us. We're heading off-road for the next hour. We're back on Ford From the Road Radio. Few vehicles have captured the spirit of adventure quite like Bronco. And now Ford is teaming up with another iconic American brand known for rugged gear and outdoor exploration, Filson. The result is the first ever Bronco Filson, a premium off-road SUV designed for people who don't just admire the outdoors, they live in it. Joining us again, Dan Barbosa, to talk about this exciting collaboration with Bronco brand manager Haley Skyko.
4: And we are joined by Haley Skyko, Bronco brand manager. Haley, let's start with the obvious question. Why Filson?
5: Oh, yeah, it's a great one. I think it's so important to note that not only do we have so much of the same underlying DNA of how our brands both run, running to build truly a brand essence around capability, durability, and giving people the opportunity to really enjoy and feel confident in the outdoors and doing things in the outdoors. Us with Bronco wanting to provide it on the product side and Filson providing it on the good side of gear and quality material for those that really want to hone into going out to make memories, doing it in things that they love. So us coming together, we know that we're able to provide customers an authentic product fused with both brands wanting to come together and really give people the opportunity to feel confident outdoors.
4: There are lots of special editions out there. What makes the Bronco Filson different?
5: Yeah, a big one on this is it's not just a marketing tactic. It's not slapping a badge on a vehicle. It's not just putting the name and calling it a day. We literally work side by side internally from design to engineering to functionality to really understanding how do we make this come to life to put our best foot forward for both brands. And so much time, effort, dedication, and teamwork went into it. So this one is something that's long seated of us really coming together to really build something for people to really enjoy, not just admire or feel like it was an inspiration or aesthetic look. This was truly from the ground up a huge project for us.
4: Yeah. And speaking about not being an aesthetic look, Bronco owners are passionate about capability. What should they know about what's under the hood?
5: Oh my gosh. Bronco Filson is a huge, huge one for us. And we were so, so excited to announce all the goodness of getting the refined and premium look and feel with truly the hardware and hardcore capability of what Bronco is all about. So Bronco Filson comes standard with Sasquatch package. So you're going to get the 35-inch tires, front and rear locking differentials,

0: personality to make you feel like you're going to be able to go and feel like you can put your gear in there, you can feel trusted, and it feels like a really beautiful, refined look.
1: And so I heard that this is the quietest Bronco ever. How did the team accomplish that?
0: Yeah, this is huge. We've been improving our overall inside quietness since 2021 and launch, but this one is 20% less perceived wind noise than our base Bronco today, which is huge. And something that pairing that with upgraded seats, having an enhanced audio system, really just working on how do we not only improve airflow, seating, and acoustic treatments to make it quieter, but then take it a step further and also give people just an upgraded feel and sound throughout the entire experience of being in a Bronco Wilson.
1: Well, let's talk styling a little bit more. What are some of your favorite design details?
0: Oh my gosh. To me, the biggest win and what I love about Bronco Wilson is there's so much uniqueness to it coming to the Bronco family. So this isn't just taking colors off of the base and putting it on Wilson. We have two unique exterior colors, literally just for Wilson, which is so phenomenal. And again, tied back to working with Wilson on truly understanding the root of colors that matter to them and the meanings behind them. So being able to work on that, the unique grill, we have such amazing look of wheel and just the colors and accents throughout, from the bucky on the tailgate, the trail sights being color. It's phenomenal. And overall, the look just finishes to feel so cohesively premium for customers that want to really enjoy an upgraded look.
1: And Ford enthusiasts love themselves a good limited edition. So tell us about the first edition.
0: Yeah, this one's awesome. The Bronco Wilson First Edition truly celebrates launching this partnership and doing it with a lot of exclusivity and it feeling like you're truly stepping into something that was done with so much care. So it has a unique center console badge. Those cargo bags that you'll see in the sports tube in the rear of the vehicle, those are standard on the First Edition, which is great. And it comes with just truly understanding Filson-inspired features throughout the entire vehicle, and it's a super special package for those that are enthusiasts and collectors.
1: Yeah, and the Bronco community is one of the most passionate in the automotive world. How do you think owners will connect with this vehicle?
0: Yeah, it's been great just to see the feedback and the sentiment so far since going live with launch in June and seeing how people have responded to it and how the forums are picking up. I think overall, Bronco owners will truly just understand and recognize the authenticity on this one. This wasn't created for a trend or for a fad or to be viral. This was truly built for people who genuinely want to be outdoors doing the things that they love and having a trusted vehicle to be able to enjoy and do those experiences. So whether you're going camping, fly fishing, hunting, or simply just exploring the trails and the outdoors, this is who this Bronco is for, and we know that customers recognize that.
1: All right, when can people see one for themselves?
0: Yeah, so ordering will open in the fall of 2026, just coming up here around the corner, which is great. And then vehicles will start arriving in early 2027. The great news is we literally put on a Bronco Filson tour because we really wanted people to get in and literally immerse themselves into both brands and the vehicle before we actually launch these and bring them on lots. So this truly gives people a chance to come up and see it and learn more about the design and the materials and durability.
1: And the Bronco Filson tour will actually be here at Woodward and at the Filson store this weekend down on Canfield. So,
0: Yes, sir.
1: Haley Skyko, it's always great to chat with you. Thanks so much for making the time. I really appreciate it.
0: Of course. Thank you so much, Dan.
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1: Bronco really touched a moment in American history where people didn't know they wanted it, but once they saw it, they were like, ooh, that's what I need.
2: The rise, fall, and rebirth of the Ford Bronco is a metaphor for the last 50 years in America. It was born into a world of tie-dye shirts and peace signs.
1: You know, the emergence of the Bronco really lines up with a whole new era of America. You've got the baby boomer generation coming into their own, got the women's liberation movement, you've got the civil rights movement. All of these things are sort of happening in the 1960s.
2: It came of age in the 1970s.
3: It was revered for being unapologetically big and boisterous.
2: And it survived a horrific midlife crisis in the 90s.
4: We're seeing live pictures right now. The football hero believed to be a passenger in that Ford Bronco.
2: And then suddenly, it disappeared.
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1: Chase Gentry, thanks so much for being on Ford From the Road Radio. You know, Chase, as a Bronco owner, you know, Bronco has become one of the most recognizable off-road vehicles on the planet. What makes it such a great adventure vehicle?
2: I think what makes Bronco such a great adventure vehicle, one, it's an icon that's, you know, everyone is familiar with the Bronco nameplate. So that's a huge part of it. It just is, as far as the stigma and the, you know, the excitement around the vehicle itself. But more importantly, when it comes to adventure, it's just so capable out of the box. You know, when you want to get out and go do something with your family or maybe after work on a Friday for the weekend, you know, it's anything that can sort of take off a little bit of stress and anxiety of preparing to go for an adventure. And what's so cool about the Bronco specifically is you literally just have to put gas and then point the headlights to whatever you're wanting to do. And it's most likely going to do it.
1: And you wrote a great piece about like tips for off-roading for Ford From the Road, which kind of made me want to interview for this. So a lot of people are interested in off-roading, but aren't sure where to start. What's your best advice for beginners?
2: I mean, I think the biggest thing that I like to tell people is one, just do. And I know that's kind of a simple answer, but, you know, if you're just sort of, you know, you have the itch to, you know, want to explore or, you know, do something out of the ordinary, it doesn't have to be some grand, you know, 3,000-mile cross-country adventure where you're planning to drive to Mount Everest and back. You know, it's more like, you know, do a quick Google search and find, you know, the nearest state park or maybe national park around you and just go for the day or for the weekend. Start small. And then as you progressively, you know, dig into more adventures, you'll kind of figure out what means and, you know, excites you the most. And you just kind of push that envelope on the adventure, I guess, on the scale of it.
1: All right, so let's just talk about when you're out there on the off-road. You know, Ford has partnered with OnX to give eligible owners 1 year of access to the app. How does that help Bronco owners to get out, to get more out of their adventure?
2: Yeah, kind of like what I was talking about. I mean, like OnX Off-Road is such a, you know, it's such a powerful tool because it allows you to sort of prepare for what you're getting yourself into. You know, you can get on OnX Off-Road, you know, go to hit the discovery tab. It'll show you trails that are, you know, close to you or nearby. It'll also kind of give you trail reports, you know, from other users that have already done the trails. It'll tell you sort of what vehicles they've done them in. So that way you have a little bit of an idea and guidance on, you know, hey, I can do that or that looks fun. And then once you, you know, tap on one of those things, you know, it'll map out the entire route, gives you how long it is, trail conditions, and, you know, pick camp spots if you want to stay overnight. It's just having information and being prepared gives you confidence to go out and try something new without, you know, the worry of can I do this or not? And, you know, can I get back home or where is this going to take me versus just kind of going into it blind?
1: Yeah. And one of the biggest concerns people have is losing cell service. So how does OnX help with that?
2: Yeah. So, I mean, again, part of OnX, you know, it's such a powerful tool because, you know, when you get really remote, you know, there's a lot of cases, you know, let's get real. Cell phone service has gotten a lot better over the years, but there's still, you know, scenarios where you get super off grid and really remote where you just don't have any signal or service. So OnX has the capability of downloading, you know, a set perimeter of mileage, depending on where you're at. You can do like a 10-mile radius, 20-mile radius or whatever, and download those maps for that specific area. So that way, no matter what, cell service or not, all of that data is saved to your device. That way, you know exactly where the trail is at, how to get in and out, and again, those trail conditions. So no matter if you have service or not, you have the information readily available.
1: Cool. Chase, what are some of the most important things every off-roader should do before hitting the trail?
2: Well, I think it's just being prepared. You know, like food, gas, water, you know, making sure that you're prepared for the day that you have planned, checking Onyx Off-Road so you know exactly what the trail is going to look like. Personally, I like to just give my vehicle a once-over too, kind of pop the hood, check underneath, make sure there's no things that just, you know, visibly just looks out of the ordinary, so I'm prepared. And, you know, again, just being prepared for what the day is, you know, got unfolded for you.
1: All right. And one tip experienced off-roaders often talk about is airing down. Why is that so important?
2: Yeah, airing down. If I'm leaving pavement, I air down my tires. It increases the ride, you know, comfort of the, you know, your driver experience. Your tire sort of acts as a secondary suspension. So if you air down your tire, the tire, you know, essentially enlarges, the footprint gets bigger, the tire gets squishier, the tire becomes less, you know, it's less likely to get a punctured tire because the tire now flexes over a jagged rock versus just kind of like bouncing off of one. And also just helps mechanical sympathy on the rest of the vehicle. Again, it's just another measure of comfort and capability when you're going off-road.
1: All right. And when you are off-road, Bronco offers a variety of GOAT modes, go over any terrain. How do these help drivers on the trail?
2: Yeah, so GOAT modes just gives the driver a ton of confidence because depending on the scenario that you're in, you can literally put your dial into rock crawl mode, for example. If you're on a super rocky trail, the vehicle's going to change shift calibrations, put it in four low, activate your locking differentials, you know, or if you're, you know, out in some sand, out in Glamis or something, you know, you put it in sand mode. Again, the vehicle optimizes its driving inputs to make sure that that vehicle is going to get in and out of that specific situation. It just, again, having those GOAT modes literally allows you to go over any type of terrain because all the guesswork is already done for you versus having to sit there and wonder which button, which locker to activate. You literally put it in the mode and it does everything for you, which is really cool.
1: All right. And what's one misconception that you've heard people have about off-roading?
2: I think, you know, somebody that's never done before, you tell somebody that's brand new is one, they're a little intimidated by it, and they also think that off-roading is just driving off the face of the earth or, you know, sinking your vehicle in a pond or something. And that's not really what it is. It's just, it can be a, you know, a maintained gravel road out into, you know, national forest, or it could be driving up top of the world in Moab. It just, there's so many variables in between, but it doesn't have to be, oh my gosh, this is just the craziest thing, I'm going to damage my vehicle. The, you know, the Bronco is highly capable and it'll do a whole bunch of different things.
1: Got it. And for someone listening from around the world who's thinking about their first off-road adventure, what would you tell them?
2: It's go do it. You need to not wait. Just go do it. Once you do it, you're hooked.
1: Awesome. Chase Gentry, thanks so much for joining us, man. Appreciate it.
2: No problem. Thanks for having me.
0: So here's a question. Have you ever wanted to actually join the pit crew and get hands-on with Formula One drivers? Well, later, we'll catch up with America's horse in the race, the Ford Racing Team. We've got that and so much more just ahead on Ford From the Road Radio on 96.3 WDVD HD2 and streaming online at fromtheroad.ford.com.
3: Mustang! 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Decisions, decisions.

0: Hi, I'm Ted Ryan, Ford Heritage and Brand Manager. One of my favorite discoveries in the archives is an early Bronco memo from 1962. It was called the GOAT Visibility Study, G-O-A-T. They chose that because it was designed to go over any terrain. More than 60 years later, that's still one of the best descriptions of Bronco. It won races in Baja, worked on ranches, served forest rangers and law enforcement. It became a symbol of adventure for generations of owners. The reason Bronco has endured isn't because of any one moment in its history. It's because it's always represented the freedom to see what's over the next hill. That's the spirit that continues to define Bronco today. Until next time, thanks for listening, because understanding where we've been helps inspire where we're going.
1: 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What does it take to reinvent a 123-year-old company for a whole new era? Dan Barbosa sat down with Ford Chief Operating Officer Kumar Galhotra to talk about innovation, software, manufacturing, and the next chapter of Ford.
2: Kumar Galhotra, thank you so much for being here. 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
3: 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So every vehicle we put on the road, could be a gas vehicle, an electric vehicle, a hybrid, it must deliver on a very specific Ford DNA.
2: Okay, and you know, quality has been such a focus. You know, we got the 2026 J.D. Power U.S. Industrial Quality Study Award. You know, where are you seeing the progress on that?
3: In two very distinct areas, both in initial quality, which means as we ship the vehicles, we are shipping fewer and fewer defects. And that was recently recognized by J.D. Power Initial Quality Study. We're number one in mass market brands, so we're seeing a lot of progress there. Secondly, we're improving the long-term durability of our products, long-term durability of engines, of transmissions, of axles, of all the major systems. So the vehicle basically should last a lot longer than the customer expected to last. And there's been a lot of progress in that area as well.
2: Okay. And, you know, what's something you've learned personally during this Ford transformation here?
3: Once you get the right people in the right jobs and create a culture of focus, of collaboration, magic happens. Things start to improve, and that's what we're seeing.
2: And can you think of a moment recently where you looked at something happening inside Ford and thought, That's the future right there?
3: Well, I can think of two places. I was in an assembly plant and saw the very, very creative things manufacturing engineering is doing with AI to both improve the quality of the vehicles and to assist our operators. So that area is very exciting. I was also visiting our future affordable EV that we recently announced called the Fathom. watching battery experts, manufacturing engineers, designers, the STA work together in real time to create an extremely innovative product that we're going to be able to retail at a very affordable price. Very exciting to me.
2: Yeah. Now, let's stop with the hard questions here and let's get into the lightning round real quick. You ready?
3: Yeah.
2: Okay. All right. What is one Ford product that best represents the future of Ford?
3: Well, as you can imagine, as an engineer and a product guy, it's difficult for me to pick one. But I would say our iconic vehicles, Bronco. It's the power of an authentic brand, and people love our Broncos. The Mustangs. Maverick shows how affordability and innovation can come together. And, of course, our pickup trucks. I mean, F-150, can't go wrong with it.
2: Got it. You can't just pick one. I get it.
3: No, I can't. No.
2: I get it. I understand. So what's the technology you're most excited about?
3: Artificial intelligence. I think it's going to change how we design vehicles, how we design our factories, and how we manufacture vehicles.
2: Okay. All right. What's the most underrated thing happening at Ford?
3: The amount of work that's underway to modernize the entire industrial system of our company.
2: Okay. And what do you hope people think when they hear the word Ford, when Ford is said to them? The first thing that comes to their mind.
3: Should be trust, be quality, innovation, and, of course, products. We're a product company.
2: No boring cars.
3: No boring cars.
2: Got it. And if I sat down with you, hopefully, in 5 years from now, what would success look like for you and for Ford?
3: Look, we're a 123-year-old company, and 5 years from now, if we look back, it should look like we've built the strongest Ford yet in our history.
2: Kumar Galhotra, thank you so much. I really appreciate the time.
3: Thank you very much, Dan.
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0: 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If you love horsepower, heritage, and the open road, boy, have you come to the right place. Welcome back to Ford From the Road Radio. Few people know what it's like to be the best in the world at something. Daniel Ricciardo does. The Formula One winner joins us to talk about competition, pressure, success, and the perspective he gained throughout his racing career. Here's Daniel Ricciardo on Drive.
1: So few of us in life, billions of people on the planet, so few of us could say that we are the best of the world in one moment at one thing. Mm-hmm. It's very rare. There's just a few people. What does it feel like?
2: I won't lie, it feels powerful. Mm. You know, it's a weird thing. It's a weird power to have. It's like a superpower for that moment in time. As you said, on that day, you were the best in the world at doing a single thing. And it's powerful, so you're filled with this rush and this pride and this kind of almighty strength. Mm-hmm. But it's also very, I think at the same time, it's nearly as high as it is, it's also very grounding. And I always felt maybe once the adrenaline ran down or I was on the podium and I could actually just take a beat, you become very reflective and very, just appreciative of,
1: I see.
2: Wow. Like, all the go-karting days. And you really reflect on the bad days.
1: Yeah.
2: You know, the days that Dad was yelling at me and kicking my butt. And all the days where you thought you were maybe going to not race again or just be over it. And you're like, we stayed on it. We stayed on it. And now we're here. And wow. So it's like, my first win, when I got asked, how did it feel crossing the line? It was relief. You know, that's because you put so much into it and you believe you can, but until you do, you're like, can I?
1: Yes.
2: So even before the joy kicks in,
1: yes,
2: it's just relief. Like,
1: I totally know exactly what you're saying. Yes. I saw a great video of Johnny Rutherford, who in our country for a period of time was the IndyCar driver. And he was asked once, how did you know when it was the right time to retire? And his answer was fascinating for me. It's something I think about almost daily in my job. When is it the right time to give someone else the chance to lead Ford? And that's very situational. He said he had a terrible accident in Indy, and the reporter brought it up in that context. Did you retire because of this accident? He was upside down. Methanol was pouring over his body. He'd take a big breath quickly because if there was a fire, the biggest risk for him was inhaling the fire, and that would burn his lungs. And he saw many of his competitors do that. Yeah. So he had taught himself: as soon as you go upside down, you feel the fuel on you. He wasn't scared of the fire. He had to hold his breath. And so the interviewer was like, "Was that the moment?" He goes, "Actually, no. I wasn't scared of that. I retired because I came in the garage a couple times, and on reflection, I didn't ask the guys to make changes, and I always made changes." And he said, then I knew that something had changed where I didn't want it the same level, and I was phoning it in. Mm-hmm. And he said, I went right to Roger Penske in the middle of the season and said, I'm going to retire now. Roger said, no, Indy's coming around the corner. He said, you've won it more than anyone. He said, nope, I'm retiring right now. And he said, because of the accident? He said, no, I'm not scared. It's because I know something left. Something's gone, and I can't get it back. And as a professional, for me, that was one of the most insightful, helpful suggestions. And I wanted to ask you about your retirement at a personal level. How did it work for you? What gave you the idea this was the right time?
2: Yeah, I think that's extremely brave to also call it then and there, mm-hmm. because also everyone will keep expecting you to do it, and there'll always be someone who still believes in you that says you can.
1: Course,
2: and
1: yes.
2: It's so to look, I definitely had to try and understand a lot the last 12 months about, you know, the career coming to an end. And it's like timing, you know, because you know you're not really going to get it back. You know, once it's mm-hmm. once it's gone, it's gone mm-hmm. for the most part. And so 2022, I struggled a lot my second mm-hmm. year at McLaren.
1: Mm-hmm.
2: They let me go. So then 2023, I started without a seat. And that was like, I was kind of, is this maybe it? Like, do mm-hmm. I just call it now? But I knew there was still some burning desire in me.
1: No, we all wanted you to race. We're all Daniel Ricciardo fans. Like who didn't want you to race again and win again?
2: And that's
1: everyone. All of us wanted that happen.
2: I appreciate it, and that's where I really needed to try and look at myself in the mirror, and it was like, okay, forget what the people say and what they want. It's what do you want? And
1: was that pretty much a personal thing?
2: Yeah, I tried to make it as obviously personal as possible. Look, there's still obviously opinions, even if it's your parents or whatever.
1: Yep. But ultimately,
2: I did my best to make sure that there was still that fire inside my my gut. But then, you know, so I got back into the seat halfway through the season. I got a drive. Third race in, I broke my hand. And it was such a nothing accident, but I missed however many races. I think I was out for 10 weeks or something. So then that happened, and I was like, well, I've never really hurt myself racing all these years, and I have a silly crash. And I was like, okay, is this now a bit of a sign? Like, should I just mm-hmm. quit while I'm ahead nearly and whatever? And I was like, no, there's still unfinished business, you know? And I pushed through it, and look, I lasted another year in F1 and then got, ultimately got let go. That was the reality at the time. But I think once that happened, you know, I'd had been let go twice in the last, however, 2 years. And I was like, look, it had also taken a lot out of me. Mm-hmm. You know, I'd put a lot of my soul into it.
1: Yes.
2: And I did feel pretty exhausted by it. In reflection, I was grateful that they made the decision for me.
1: Because, interesting. Yes.
2: You know, I think it would have been hard to be like, I'm done. Because not so much for me. I think I knew I was probably done, because I knew that it was harder for me to perform at the level I could. Yeah. Whatever happened, you know, like, okay, Alonso, these guys are still, they're in their 40s in F1, competing very highly.
1: Yeah.
2: For whatever reason, I lost a little bit of something, and it's okay to admit it. It's fine.
1: And what advice would you give for the rest of us who at some point in our life, either someone's going to tap us on the shoulder or we have to do it ourselves?
2: Yeah.
1: Upon reflection, all these years, what advice would you give the rest of us about that moment?
2: It's easier said than done, but remove any fairy tales. Remove your ego as much as possible. And look, there's people that love you and will still tell you that you're great and you can do it. But as much as you love them as well, you need to just close the door and make that decision on your own. And be really honest with yourself. Look, if I would have got to the end of last year, I think I would have still had a lot of these thoughts and had the conversation with myself, because I knew it was becoming harder for me, and I had mm-hmm. to dig really deep to pull out a result that I was proud of. But yeah, look, you always want to believe everyone's looking out for you, and they probably still are, but they don't know what it's like to be you and in your situation. So I would just stress, like, give yourself enough alone time to really, like, you'll get the answer. If you find time, you'll get it, you know. And last year, you know, so my retirement year, I gave myself a lot of time to just reflect on my career, to be at peace with it. And if I was constantly surrounded by people, I never would have had that. So, yeah, go for a long old hike.
1: Daniel, I want to say, just as the CEO of Ford, you're one of the most engaging, genuine, and wonderful people in the racing business. You have made all of our lives better because you are here.
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0: 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I'm Guy Gordon. 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Up next, we'll shift from the trail to the track and beyond with stories of racing innovation, community impact, and the people helping drive Ford forward. 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Welcome back to Ford's From the Road Radio. I'm Guy Gordon. We're celebrating the vehicles that fire up enthusiasts. This hour, we're focusing on something even bigger. The people, innovations, and purpose that drive Ford forward. We'll start with Ford Racing and a legacy that stretches from local tracks to the world's biggest stages, from recent victories and record-setting performances to Ford's growing presence in Formula One and the future hypercar programs. Racing continues to serve as a proving ground for innovation. The lessons learned at speed often find their way into the vehicles you see cruising Woodward today. But Ford's story has always extended beyond the racetrack. We'll also shine a spotlight on Ford philanthropy and the programs helping strengthen communities across America. From investing in the next generation of automotive technicians through scholarships and training opportunities to supporting local communities through Ford Building Together, there are countless examples of Ford employees and partners making a difference beyond the vehicle itself. And later in the hour, we'll highlight Ford Proud to Honor and the Veterans Day Classic, recognizing the service, sacrifice, and leadership of those who have worn the nation's uniform. So stay with us, whether it's speed, innovation, community impact, or honoring those who serve. This hour showcases what Ford stands for, both on and off the road. 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If you love horsepower, heritage, and the open road, you've come to the right place. Ford From the Road Radio. This year, Ford Racing celebrates an incredible 125 years of competition. From NASCAR and Baja to Formula One and a return to Le Mans, Ford is competing on the world's biggest stages. To talk about this milestone, Ford's Dan Barbosa caught up with Mark Rushbrook, Global Director of Ford Performance Motorsports.
5: Mark, thanks for joining us. Ford Racing is celebrating 125 years of competition. When you look at that milestone, what does it mean for Ford today?
6: Well, it's an incredible milestone. It's very important to us that Henry Ford was racing and winning before Ford Motor Company was founded. So 125 years ago, he took his car called Sweepstakes. He used innovation, engineering, learning from that to put it in front of the fans to show what he was capable of as an engineer and to market his company. And with that win on October 10th, 1901, it led to formation of the company, Ford Motor Company, in 1903. So we've been racing ever since 1901, engineering, innovating, marketing, using that pressure to make our products ever better.
5: And a lot of people associate Ford Racing with iconic moments like Le Mans, NASCAR, Mustang, and Baja. What ties all of these programs together?
6: Yeah, the great thing about motorsport is it's a proving ground for us. The one thing they have in common is the high pressure, the stakes of being in racing. You've got to bring your best to the racetrack every single time, every single weekend, and whether it's on-road or off-road, Dakar, Baja, Le Mans, Daytona. We get our report card every weekend. We know how well we did or didn't do, and we learn from that. We learn from the successes, we learn from the failures, and we need to bring what we learned from the failures back to make our products even better the next time around.
5: And you're talking about this learning. So why is this competition still so important to the company after 125 years?
6: Yeah, there's no better place to put yourself as an auto manufacturer against other auto manufacturers, the best from around the world. And we can do that in Formula One, in sports car, in off-road, in NASCAR, in drag racing. So it's that opportunity to take the pressure that's there at the racetrack to compete, to finish, to win, to make our people better, to make our products better.
5: And one of the biggest stories right now is Ford's return to Formula One. You know, why was this the right time for Ford to come back?
6: Yeah, we have such a great history in Formula One, the third most winningest manufacturer in the history of the sport. Obviously, a long hiatus, about 22 years, and now coming back. And Formula One is so popular now. It's a growing sport. It really is the pinnacle of motorsports. It pushes the technological learning, gives us such a great opportunity there with the hybrid powertrains, with the vehicle design, the aero design. It's on the global stage. So it is a great opportunity to be back with Red Bull, to racing at the pinnacle of motorsport again, to show what we as America's race team are capable of.
5: And at the same time, we're returning to Formula One. We're also preparing to return to the top class at Le Mans with the Hypercar program. Why is this such a big moment?
6: Well, Le Mans is one of the most iconic races in motorsport, and especially for Ford Motor Company with the success that we had in 1966 through 1969 with four consecutive overall wins, the battle between Ford and Ferrari. That was a major milestone for the company to show that we could compete on that global stage. And we did it again 50 years later in the GTE class with the Ford GT. But now for 2027, we're going to go back for the overall win with a hypercar again to put ourselves on the global stage, to have that intense competition and to compete not just against Ferrari, but against the best manufacturers in the world.
5: And we started hearing that the new hypercar coming to life. What was it like hearing that engine fire for the first time?
6: Well, it's incredible. I mean, we at Ford, we love our V8s. We love the Coyote V8. We've had so much success with that engine in production cars and in different racing cars already. But to take a Coyote-based 5.4-liter V8, designed here in Dearborn, built in Dearborn, run on the dyno, the engine dyno, the driveline dyno here in Dearborn, it is truly in-house engineering. But to hear, it was a very emotional moment to hear that engine on the engine dyno, on the driveline dyno. I can't wait in June of 2027 to hear that 5.4-liter Coyote V8 screaming down the Mulsanne Street.
5: Awesome. And Ford has assembled a remarkable driver lineup for this hypercar program. What stands out about this group?
6: Yeah, well, it's really a combination, right, of drivers that we already knew that had experience in Ford and drivers that had experience in many of our competitors, and piecing them together, because you've got to have fast drivers, but also drivers that get along because it's a team sport and that they're able to give feedback. So to have drivers that we know, like Sebastian Priaulx and Mike Rockenfeller stepping up from the GT3, to be able to bring in Logan Sargeant with his history in Formula One and in sports car, but then coming from other programs, Matt Campbell, Nick Yellowly, and Tom Blomqvist. It's an all-star lineup, and one that we're excited to see how that plays out on track.
5: And it just feels like you and the team at Ford Racing is everywhere right now, from Formula One to Le Mans, Dakar, Baja, NASCAR, Mustang Racing. You know, it must be a lot for you and the team. Is that intentional to be everywhere? You can't be everywhere at once, Mark.
6: Yes. Well, we are racing almost everywhere in almost every series. And in many ways, it's great to be covering so many different forms of motorsport and all around the world. So many things that they have in common. But every series reaches customers or fans in different ways. So as Ford Racing, we are running it as a business linked with our production vehicles. We need to do everything responsibly. Yes, motorsports is about passion, the spectacle, winning. But we need to make sure we do it in a responsible way. And every single one of those series allows us to reach that different customer and to tell a story about our customer, our employees, our products, and really make an emotional connection with those customers.
5: Awesome. Thank you so much, Mark.
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0: Bronco really touched a moment in American history where people didn't know they wanted it, but once they saw it, they were like, ooh, that's what I need.
1: The rise, fall, and rebirth of the Ford Bronco is a metaphor for the last 50 years in America. It was born into a world of tie-dye shirts and peace signs.
0: You know, the emergence of the Bronco really lines up with a whole new era of America. You've got the baby boomer generation coming into their own, got the women's liberation movement, you've got the civil rights movement. All of these things are sort of happening in the 1960s.
1: It came of age in the 1960s.

0: be a home run. This is not my first rodeo. It's not that simple.
1: Join us on this wild ride, an 8-part serial uncovering 50 years of blood, sweat, and dirt. 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
2: We're back on Ford from the Road Radio. I'm Guy Gordon. 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
3: I'm here with my guy, Joe Provenzano. Joe, people love building and modifying their cars to represent who they are. Now, I hear Ford Philanthropy is doing its own kind of custom build work just for a very different reason. Walk us through that.
4: Yeah, Dan, great to be here. I think people have passion and they want to express themselves through their vehicle modification. So here at Ford Philanthropy, we have the unique opportunity to work with the enterprise. So not only do we provide nonprofit partners with our philanthropic dollars to support their missions, but we're allowed to work and work across the enterprise to upfit vehicles. What we try to do is we provide funding for these partners to upfit vehicles in a specific way to amplify their mission. Some examples, it could be everything from mobile clinics, it could be disaster response, it could be eye and vision care, a whole host of things where we leverage the expertise of the enterprise to really, truly try to amplify impact in community.
3: All right, well, let's start right here in Detroit, because a lot of folks listening are here in the Southeast Michigan area. So what does one of these builds look like on the ground here, and who is it really reaching?
4: Yeah, I think there's a broad scope of support that we do across community. One of the few examples, I think, but one that comes to mind is Vision to Learn. So they focus on how do they get eye care to school districts, and they partner with school districts across the nation. And so in our partnership with them, they've been able to take transits through the enterprise and through upfitters and go ahead and modify those for mobile clinics. And so what they do is they literally show up in partnership with schools. They do screenings in one visit. They'll come back and do eye exams in the next. And in that third visit, they actually come back and get prescription glasses that they're providing to students. And in many cases, these students have never had the ability to see before. So that's one really good example. We partner with a whole bunch of other initiatives. Wayne Health Mobile Units, we've been partners with them for a long time. That goes back on the company side, through the Ford side, back during COVID and COVID testing. But Dr. Levy and his team has built out Wayne mobile health units, and they take transits and convert them into vehicle offices. So we support their work in reaching community for preventative care, vaccinations, prescription access. So a whole bunch of things where you can think about these unique upfits that really serve their mission and purpose.
3: Yeah, and I think one of the partners that you guys work really closely with is Team Rubicon, which is a veteran-led disaster response group. And I know you guys built a van for them that had a chance to cool off before it was deployed to the Texas Hill Country floods. Tell me about that.
4: Yeah, it's a really awesome example to really sort of hit on what we've just been talking about. But Team Rubicon, veteran-led organization, do disaster response nationally. They have approximately 200,000 gray shirt volunteers, as they call them, in almost every county in the U.S. And so in our partnership with them, they deploy, and they deploy for weeks at a time after natural disasters, hurricanes, flooding, storms. And they came to us and said, hey, we love what you're doing with your philanthropic dollars that allows us to further the mission, but we do have some operational barriers in uptime that we'd love to try to address. So we brought in our advanced engineering team. We did a workshop back at their headquarters in February and really sort of spec'd out what is a unique custom fit transit cargo van look like that specifically meets the needs for them to do their work in a much more efficient way. And so fast forward to this final workshop we had 2 weeks ago, two vans completed. We've leveraged our grid rack technology through the Ford team, and those vehicles are upfit and ready to go. The beauty of it is they typically spend almost 2 hours a day loading and unloading equipment into F-150s and other vehicles with these transits. they're just loading them at one point. They're safe and secure, and it gives them 2 hours back

0: 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So just one example of how, you know, leveraging the expertise of the enterprise in partnership with Ford Philanthropy, we've been able to make a huge difference in the work that they're doing for our community members.
1: And we kind of touched on that a little bit, but Team Rubicon is one of your Ford Building Together partners. Now, for listeners who haven't heard of Ford Building Together before, tell them about it a little bit.
0: Yeah, for sure. Ford Building Together is an initiative that we launched last year. And so a lot of the things that I've touched on so far in this conversation about leveraging the power and the expertise of the enterprise literally is this initiative. So it's taking what we bring to the table from a Ford Philanthropy perspective, which is grant-making dollars to go to support nonprofit partners' missions. And then we pair that with the expertise of the Ford ecosystem. So think of some of the upfits and technology pieces that are products and services that I just mentioned that Ford brings to the table. We also have our global volunteer program. So we will leverage our volunteers to impact and join in partnership with the partners. And then the other piece that we always talk about is the dealers. So, you know, we have five partners in total, American Red Cross, Habitat for Humanity, Team Rubicon, World Central Kitchen, and Feeding America. So those partners really allow us to work with organizations and leverage the power, the sort of the superpower of the Ford enterprise to amplify their impact and really build on community resiliency.
1: Yeah, I mean, and those partners, they're global, just like Ford, right? And we have dealers and employees like all over the world. So tell us about how they are involved, you know, because I imagine a dealership in a small town knows their communities better than, you know, corporate Ford would.
0: Yeah, Dan, that's exactly right. I mean, the partnership with the dealers is so important. As you just said, you know, every dealer is a strong community member that has the relationships. They know the community, they know the local pastor, they know the local civic leaders. And so for us to tap in and partner with them makes a huge difference because they allow us to take the power of the network and bring it to each individual community. That's a huge value. So you see the amplification of impact for these partners when you have and leverage 3,500 dealers here in the U.S. and almost 9,000 dealers globally. It's really impactful. And then the second part of your question was the employees. You know, we have a tremendous history, and Bill Ford started our volunteer corps program 20 years ago. Last year was our 20th anniversary. And, you know, it's that DNA of Ford showing up in times of need where it's embraced by our employee base. It's part of our culture. It's part of our DNA. And so you add that as an additional piece in addition to the dealer network. And it's something that really allows us to provide a really unique value to our nonprofit partners and how they show up in community.
1: Yeah. And I mean, it's really a superpower for Ford, having these dealers and employees around the world, you know. So tell me a little bit about more like what, you know, the dealers and employees can bring to these communities with, you know, the help of Ford.
0: Yeah. I definitely love when you say superpowers, because it's really thinking about like, what's the strongest value proposition for us to show up as an enterprise? What do we bring to the table? And like I said, you know, Ford has a 120 plus year history of showing up in times of need. And so when I think about the dealers in particular, it's that expertise, it's that community connection. We've done blood drives with American Red Cross where the dealers have really showed up, brought in community members, brought in new donors for the American Red Cross. We're doing preparedness sessions with Team Rubicon. We're doing tons of things on the food side with Feeding America and World Central Kitchen. And then we're really thinking about, you know, resiliency in homes with Habitat for Humanity. So bringing those pieces together is really important. And we also, when we think about the employees too, because it's just that there's a pride at Ford to wanting to give back. And I think that's a big difference, that it's a culture piece, but it's also an impact piece for our partners.
1: Yeah, and for people, you know, that are listening right now, we have a huge audience right now with this Ford From the Road Radio. What is a way for people in our community or communities around the country or the world to get involved? Where do they start?
0: Yeah, I think it comes, you know, I'm fortunate to lead our global volunteer program here at Ford Philanthropy. And so that encompasses the entire enterprise. And I think for me, as we've gone on this journey and continue to build on what Bill started and what we see here at Ford, I think a big part is building relationships and going and being part of community. Go meet community members, get with these nonprofit partners, sign up to volunteer. You know, of the five building together partners, they all can use their support at all times. So I would encourage for teams. Rubicon and World Central Kitchen, those are national organizations responding to disasters in every county of the U.S. So go to their websites, check out their work, sign up. The TR one is pretty unique, and we actually changed our volunteer time off policy. We went from 16 hours to 56 hours because Team Rubicon deploys for a week at a time. And so our Ford gray shirts, as we call them, will join TR and deploy on these missions to support community in urgent times of need. And then with American Red Cross, Habitat, and Feeding America, those are also national organizations that have amazing affiliates. So again, you know, check out their websites, look for local affiliates. And then I would just encourage, you know, for someone that's interested and wants to get involved, the best way to do is volunteer, build a relationship, bring your passion, and you'll have an opportunity to really support community sometimes, often on community members' most difficult days.
1: 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Joe Provenzano with Ford Philanthropy. 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

0: Hi, I'm Ted Ryan, Ford Heritage and Brand Manager. One of the most important moments in Ford history happened before Ford Motor Company even existed. In October of 1901, Henry Ford climbed into a race car he built called Sweepstakes, and he challenged the most famous driver in America. Against all odds, he won. That victory gave him credibility. 2 years later, he started Ford Motor Company. That's why I've always said that racing isn't just part of Ford's history, it's part of Ford's origin story. For 125 years, we've raced to learn, to innovate, and to prove what's possible. The trophies are great, but the real legacy is the technology, ideas, and spirit of competition that continue to shape Ford vehicles today. Until next time, thanks for listening, because understanding where we've been helps inspire where we're going.
1: Welcome back to Ford From the Road Radio. I'm Guy Gordon. From the proving grounds to the open road, Ford's impact goes so far beyond the vehicles it builds. Through its Proud to Honor initiative, Ford is recognizing veterans, military families, and their stories of service in communities across the country. Once again, Dan Barbosa talking to Scott Rumfield, head of Ford's Veteran Employee Resource Group and a driving force behind Ford's support of the military community.
2: Thanks, Guy. Scott, you spent years leading the Ford Veteran ERG and working with military and veteran community. You know, how did you first get involved in this work?
3: So it really got started like when I first started at Ford. I sat through an orientation and they kind of talked about all the ERGs, and being a military veteran, when the vet group ERG lead stood up there and talked about the group, it really resonated with me. And it really kind of resonated with my wanting to kind of make sure people who serve didn't feel like they kind of, you know, had to leave that military community, and they were all connected. And I really love that mission, and I got involved, and over time it kind of turned into a much bigger responsibility, and I kind of morphed into kind of leading the group. And I've really been lucky to kind of work with all different functions across Ford and help shape how Ford shows up for our community.
2: And so Ford has a long history with the military that goes back, you know, over a century. What does that history mean to you?
3: You know, it's really remarkable when I think about it. You know, from contributing to the arsenal of democracy, to building the employment programs that Henry Ford started back in the 1915-17-ish, when people were coming back from World War I. Ford's commitment has always gone above and beyond for our veterans, and knowing I get to be a part of that continuing story is really something that's very special to me.
2: And what do you think makes Ford's approach to supporting veterans different from other companies?
3: I think what makes it different, and I've talked to many different veteran service organizations, I've talked to other companies, it's really that it isn't siloed in one team. It really goes across the entire company in recruiting, product, philanthropy, communications, marketing. Every different business unit finds a way that they contribute, and bringing them together has been a great challenge in the sense of seeing everybody kind of coordinate on this messaging. It's really fulfilling. And then, you know, when we talk to the different VSOs and we see how Ford is coordinating with them, like Blue Star Families, TAPS, DAV, Team Rucon, Travis Manning Foundation, that enterprise-wide commitment is really rare, and you don't see it. And speaking with them almost daily, different parts of our company, it's a really way to make sure that we're always meeting those needs of their communities. And then seeing it come out on the other end is very special.
2: Well, tell me about a past initiative you're really proud of.
3: Sure. I think for me, one of those past initiatives is the Bronco Off Rodeo. We started in 2024 down in Horseshoe Bay, Texas, and it was built specifically for the military community. So we piggybacked off of the Bronco Off Rodeo event that is popular, and we made this an all-military, all-veteran event. We brought in veterans from all across the company that were associated with the different VSOs. We had veteran instructors, and it was just a way to have veterans and their families connect and come together. We've hosted it three times. We've had almost 600 participants total. And in 2025, what we did was we actually did We hosted a military or veteran family from every U.S. state. So it's been really, really neat. And then Beyond the Trails, you know, we've had different events kind of associated with it while we were there. So we've included challenge coin ceremonies, military history presentations from our Ford historian. Ford recruiting was there to talk to different people that aren't employees at Ford right now. VA support for claims processing, and watching all of these relationships come together and all the support has been really heartwarming. And it's really been one of the most rewarding parts of my time with the veterans group here at Ford.
2: That's great. And then you guys took it a step further, like last year, and you guys partnered with TikTok on a concert for the military community. What was that like?
3: That was a really huge moment for us in kind of taking the next step forward. All right, as we partnered with TikTok, Blue Star Families, you know, kind of reinventing and rethinking the USO style of a concert and bringing it into the modern ages, and partnering, as you said, with TikTok. You know, the Proud to Honor Celebrating American Heroes is headlined by the Zac Brown Band. Mm-hmm. It was really great. I mean, it earned more than 40 million views across the channels, you know, before, during, after the show kind of combined. And it really proved to us that honoring the military community and reaching this massive younger audience, they aren't mutually exclusive. Right, they're all in one. You can do both at once, and we really want to use that to capitalize and kind of move our efforts forward.
2: Got it. And you guys work with several different military organizations. You know, why is that partnership model so important?
3: Because, you know, in my experience, and you know, being a veteran myself, talking with all my veteran friends, in the service of the Ford Veteran Group and working with the veteran service organizations, what I'm hearing is families are telling us they need this real everyday support, not just recognition once a year, not just some, you know, flagship effort of a little discount here or something like that. It's that real kind of everyday partnering. Right, and partnering with these organizations, again, like Blue Star Families, DAV, Team Rubicon, TAPS, the list goes on and on, Travis Manion Foundation, it means that support reaches those people where they need it the most, when they need it the most. And instead of Ford trying to do everything alone, we are using these partners to kind of help us help them.
2: Yeah, and I think, you know, everyone thinks about it's about supporting service members, but a lot of the time, it's really, you know, the military families, like, we're really kind of, like, supporting. Tell me about that a bit.
3: So, I'm in a unique position because I'm both a veteran myself, and I'm married to a veteran. So, I've been both a military spouse and a military member myself. And this is really huge because families carry a lot of weight of service. And often, they do it quietly. You know, and you think about a family that of a military member, they move from base to base to base, and you have to relocate. You have to change kids' schools. You have to, you know, find a new job or all that kind of stuff. Meet new neighbors, meet new friends, social networks, everything that goes along with that. And that's part of really why the off-rodeo was built around families rather than just the individuals. Yeah. And why in 2025, we really made the point of hosting a family from every state. We wanted to bring all of those people together, show them the network, build those new relationships, and really give them experiences that are unique to Ford and not just a perfunctory thank you.
2: Yeah, and like the next one I'm really excited about, and I know our friends over at Ford Racing are as well. So Ford and NASCAR are launching the Proud to Honor Veterans Day Classic this November. You have to be excited about this one.
3: Super excited. I am super pumped about this. And we really kick things off aboard the USS Midway in San Diego. And this was in advance of NASCAR's first race on a military installation, insane, which was on Coronado that weekend. And that was huge, and it was super exciting. A lot of energy, and I loved it. And now we're building towards the Veterans Day Classic, as you mentioned, in November 11th. Right. So this is a military tribute race honoring all six branches. featuring the Mustang Dark Horse R's driven by Ford racing drivers. I know the lineup is still being finalized, yeah, and we're still working on it, but I can tell everybody it's going to be an exciting lineup, and I'm super pumped by all the drivers that have been mentioned. And it's paired with a concert, again, headlined by the Zac Brown Band.
2: Yep.
3: And what excites me really about every part of this is it's designed to drive real impact and visibility for military and veteran service partners. Again, not just a show. This is putting our efforts where it counts.
2: Are you going to try to, you know, cop a ride in the Dark Horse R when you're a part of the race or what?
3: Not get a ride. I'm going to try to drive it.
2: It makes a lot of sense. Scott, thank you so much for joining us. Really appreciate it.
3: Yes, absolutely. Thanks, Dan. Thanks for having me.
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0: I'm Jim Farley. Welcome to the new season of Drive. Cars say a lot about who we are.
1: I have a lucky streak of finding a parking place.
2: Really?
1: I'll pull into a parking lot and I'll say, one's going to appear right away. And sure enough, someone's pulling out.
0: On Drive, we talk to all kinds of remarkable people about what they drive and what drives them. Yes, we talk a lot about cars.
3: I will tell you that every single one of those buses drives differently. They literally have their own personalities.
0: But we also talk a lot about work.
4: We have to get reconnected as a country to that part of the workforce on which we rely.
0: And our mission in life.
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8: 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For years, Mike Rowe's voice has been one of the most recognizable in America. 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
0: I want to learn more about what was your first job, like your first actual job?
4: I grew up on a small farm north of Baltimore City. And my granddad, who I mentioned in passing as my ideal passenger, he was my neighbor. And we were very isolated. We had some land that we didn't really own, but the state couldn't develop it because my pop had relocated his home where 95 went up to the top of this hill. We had just, it was them and me and my brothers and my mom and dad and chores. My first job was chores. It was picking up horse crap and it was cutting wood, mostly cutting wood. Because our home was heated mostly by a wood stove.
0: Really?
4: And we had a giant tract of wooded land behind us that we had access to. So every week, my granddad and my dad and I would take that Massey Ferguson tractor and we'd drive it back there and they would take a tree and we would cut it and we would split it and then we would drag it up to the wood pile and stack it and so forth. And, you know, it was... my dad was always quoting. In fact, there was a great Henry Ford quote that we used to use. He said it 1,000 times. He said, chop your own wood. It'll warm you twice.
0: Yes, that's very Henry Ford. Oh, my God, that's so Henry Ford, yes. What's your earliest recollection of doing that?
4: I don't remember not doing it. I remember being around it. I remember riding on the cart behind the Massey Ferguson with my granddad walking alongside me and my dad driving the tractor. And I remember my pop giving me my first cup of coffee. I was probably seven. Seven or eight.
0: It's amazing.
4: It ramped me up. It was very exciting.
0: And so tell us about your voice. Like, how did you get into the voice business, so to speak? Because I kind of, when I think about you, there's so many amazing things about you, Mike, but one of the things that's amazing is that your voice is so part of our regular life as Americans that it's just there.
4: It's unscriptable what happened. I had a stammer when I was a kid.
0: Really?
4: Not a full-on stutter, but a tick that was brought on mostly by nervousness, I think. And I was very shy, and I had a teacher, like a Mr. Holland type teacher named Fred King. And in high school, it was Fred who reminded me, really, that you can't stutter when you sing. So I could carry a tune, so he got me in all the choirs and all the choruses and got me in a barbershop quartet when I was in the 10th grade.
0: Just no,
4: weird,
0: really?
4: Random stuff. But yeah, singing started to make sense. And then he insisted that I audition for a play, which I really didn't want to do because I knew I'd stammer through the monologue. And during the audition, I got about 20 seconds in, and sure enough, it's just kind of fits and starts, and it's awkward. And Fred King, sitting out there in the auditorium of Overly Senior High, stopped me. He said, "Mike, I like what you're doing with the character, but just so you know, this character you're auditioning for doesn't stutter. Why don't you do that on your own time and just try it once without all the..." Right? Oh, wow. Now, you couldn't do that today. You couldn't get away with it today. But I trusted that guy so much, Jim. I didn't even think about the glibness of the direction. I just did it. And 30 seconds in, I'm talking like a guy without a stutter. And Fred looks at me and goes, "Well, there you go." As if to say, you can choose to do this. You can choose to be that guy or the guy you're doing now. And he also pulled me aside later and said, "Look, you sound older than you are." And there's a world of narration and voiceover. And I'll help you put together a demo tape. And the people at the National Geographic, they don't know you're 18 or 19. Just send them an audition. Next thing I knew, I was narrating half the nature movies that came out, Discovery and so forth. And so I really just kind of Forrest Gumped my way into that part of the industry. And then I crashed an audition for the Baltimore Opera. I got in, and I stayed for 7 years in my 20s. Amazing. Yeah, singing with the rep company.
0: If someone said, "Mike, describe your voice," how would you describe your voice? And has it changed over time?
4: Well, so there are two ways to think about making money in voiceover. The first way is to sound like no one else, to be utterly unique, right?
0: Yes.
4: There was a guy named Don LaFontaine who for years was the voice of every movie trailer you've ever heard in a world. One man faced with unthinkable adversity, right? He's that guy. And for years I was the guy you hired if you couldn't afford Don LaFontaine because I was a pretty good mimic. And most of the guys in the VO business who I knew and worked with back in the day when that was a big rock in my life, they were by and large either so unique, sui generis, they say, that you got booked for that, or you sounded like everyone and no one at the same time. I kind of cracked the code for both, and I was doing okay.
0: Yes.
4: But this will sound glib, but it's the truth, and you know it, and you've seen it 100 times. By the time I started working for Ford, Dirty Jobs was 4 or 5 seasons in, I guess, or maybe huge. 2 or 3.
0: Yeah.
4: And I realized, like, the whole Dirty Jobs journey, that whole thing was a reminder that my career up to that point really had been based on imitating other people. I was imitating hosts. I was doing my best impression of spokespeople and narrators. But it was all rooted in trying to figure out what the secret sauce was in the industry and find some work. After Dirty Jobs, where I was more of a guest than a host, I just dropped all the pretense of trying to sound like anybody else or sell a thing in a traditional way or host a show in a traditional way. Yes. Like, once I committed to the idea that I was maybe a better guest than a host, I started to sound like I do every day when I'm just having a beer and talking with buddies.
0: Yeah.
4: And obviously, that's what works. That's what that's what everybody wants. They whatever authenticity means, and that's a sliding scale term, but it's always for sale. And today, I think when most of what we're entering is going to be preceded by the word artificial.
0: Yeah.
4: Everything else, the coin of the realm will be authentic. So if you sound authentic, actually that's wrong. It's not enough to sound authentic. You have to be authentic. And the BS meter that's out there in Gen Z and everyone is so finely tuned that I think if you start to listen to narrators and if you start to listen to voiceover people, you can pick the celebrities and you can pick the ones who are really good at what they do, but totally anonymous. And then there's this other category of people who you just kind of know. They're just there. And those people, I think, have the most credibility today.
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Coming up, we'll take you back to Mustang Alley, the Bronco Corral, and some of the biggest stories, voices, and vehicles on Woodward this weekend. 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

0: Welcome back to Ford's From the Road Radio. I'm Guy Gordon, and we are at Woodward, where the smell of tire rubber, the rumble of V8s, and generations of automotive passion all come together on America's greatest cruising avenue. For the next hour, we're celebrating the car that has become an icon not just in Detroit, but around the world, Mustang. And Ford is showing up in a big way this year. We'll take a closer look at the incredible new Mustang Dark Horse Supercharged Convertible, a machine that blends open-air freedom with serious performance. We'll also talk about the Mustang GTD Competition Edition, a vehicle that pushes the boundaries of what a street-legal Mustang can be. But Mustang's story isn't just about horsepower. It's about a brand that continues to connect with enthusiasts, collectors, families, and first-time owners alike. While competitors come and go, Mustang continues to write its own chapter in American automotive history. Over the next hour, we'll hear from Ford engineers, designers, and enthusiasts who live and breathe the pony car. We'll dive into what's driving Mustang's momentum, what makes these latest models so special, and why this legendary nameplate continues to inspire drivers over six decades after it first hit the road. Stick around. If you love performance, heritage, and the unmistakable sound of a Mustang accelerating onto Woodward Avenue, this hour's for you. Big horsepower, open-air freedom, and unmistakable Mustang attitude. Up next, Eric Gruneveld joins us to talk about the Mustang Dark Horse Supercharged Convertible and what makes this machine unlike anything else on the road. That's next on From the Road Radio on WDVD 96.3 HD2 and streaming around the globe on fromtheroad.ford.com. From Mustang Alley to the world's biggest race circuits, you're listening to Ford From the Road Radio. Few vehicles capture the spirit of Woodward quite like a Mustang. Ford racing engineer Eric Gruneveld takes us inside the Mustang Dark Horse Supercharged Convertible, blending legendary V8 performance, modern technology, and open-top thrills. Here is Ari speaking with Ford's Dan Barbosa.
1: Ari, thanks so much for being here. For people seeing this car for the first time, what is the Dark Horse SC Convertible?
2: Yeah, thanks, Dan, for having me. So, at its heart, this is the ultimate expression of an open-air performance Mustang. Brought to you directly from Ford Racing. We took everything that our enthusiasts love about the Dark Horse SC, including a supercharged 5.2 V8 and a dual-clutch transmission, along with incredible performance, and created a convertible designed for drivers who want the ultimate top-down performance.
1: Now, I get you guys, we revealed, you know, the Dark Horse SC, the SC at the Ford Racing season launch, right? So why
2: was now
1: the right time to do the convertible?
2: Yeah, so we saw this opportunity to give enthusiasts exactly something that they've been longing for. It's been since 2013 since we had a Ford performance Mustang variant. And Dark Horse SC is delivering on that. It's been a long wait. The time has come. And we believe that our customers are going to say it's been worth the wait because this is one awesome, awesome product.
1: Nice. All right, let's talk power. What makes this car special when you get behind the wheel?
2: Well, the first thing that comes to mind is the power, like you said. So 795 horsepower, 660 foot-pounds of torque. It is incredible, all coming from that supercharged 5.2 V8 with the 7-speed DCT. That is really what stands out from the experience. And with the top down, your connectivity to the environment as well as the car, you're hearing every bit of that exhaust note. You're hearing the supercharger. You have the wind rushing through your hair. It is just a incredible experience overall.
1: Would you be able to hear us on the radio while you're driving this in the convertible?
2: Yes. From a top up perspective, yes, you'd be able to hear it. Top down, it depends on how loud you want to have the audio, but it's tuned appropriately so that you can, it's a very livable car.
1: Great.
2: Yeah.
1: You know, you and the engineering team started with a very capable platform. What changes were made specifically for the convertible?
2: So we started with the Dark Horse SC foundation and spent a lot of time tuning the chassis elements, whether it's the springs, the bars, or the MagnaRide dampers. And we wanted to develop this car to be more of a grand touring vehicle as opposed to setting the ultimate lap times like a coupe, like the Dark Horse SC coupe. This is more about comfortable, long, scenic drives with the performance that you expect from Ford Racing in the vehicle.
1: So like you said, you've called it a grand touring machine. What does that mean really in like Mustang terms?
2: Mustang terms, well, a grand touring machine is really something that's comfortable, suitable for a long drive. So we've leaned a bit more into the street driving element of this product. So this is for exhilarating street driving as opposed to track, like ultimate track times. So we've tuned the vehicle, and the vehicle dynamics team has done a wonderful job of tuning the chassis so that it's very comfortable for long drives, but still gives you that characteristic Dark Horse SC performance. The steering precision, etc., is there on this vehicle, but really comfortable for long drives.
1: And so style is obviously a big part of the Mustang appeal. What details should enthusiasts look out for with the Dark Horse SC convertible?
2: So, as you'll recall from the season launch when we revealed the vehicle, the face of the vehicle is the same. And we had a lot of comments about how menacing the front of the Dark Horse SE looked. It hasn't lost any of that. Obviously, it has a convertible top on it. It changes a little bit of the appearance of the vehicle, but unmistakably a Dark Horse SE variant. In addition to that, so we have a new color that you're going to be seeing today, this precision purple color. So that's a new color, really cool, really excited about that color. Along with that, we also have a space gray interior, so something that we haven't offered on Dark Horse SC to date, providing a lighter color option, which I think some customers of a convertible are going to appreciate, especially in full sun. We also have

0: we're talking to Ted Ryan, like, later in the show, you know, and he talks about the history of Mustang and everything like that. You know, and have you ever noticed that people have very distinct memories specifically from their time owning a Mustang, or even especially a Mustang convertible?
1: Yeah. So, I go back to the convertibles that I've had. I've had six different Mustangs in my past. And even for my family, like my boys talk about their memories specifically about being in the convertible. It's always a story anchored on the convertible Mustang that we had. So, and I think with this product, you're just going to amplify as the performance is better. Everything about this car is better than anything we've ever done for a performance Mustang. The memories are amplified. It's turned up tenfold in terms of the memories, the performance. It's just an awesome vehicle overall for them.
0: Well, especially with the V8.
1: Oh, for sure. For sure.
0: All right, so finally, where can enthusiasts learn more and get one in their driveway?
1: Well, it's going to be available to order later this year, expected to arrive in showrooms in 2027, targeting just in time for the nice weather. So really excited about customers getting behind the wheel and experiencing everything about this awesome product.
0: Can't wait to get out there with the top down.
1: All right. You bet.
0: All right. Thank you so much. Appreciate
1: it. Thank you. Thanks, Dan.
2: Coming up, we're talking about one of the most extreme Mustangs ever created. Joe Bellino will join us to discuss the Mustang GTD Competition Edition, a street-legal performance machine inspired by the race car that's taking Mustang to the world's most demanding tracks. And later, get ready to go off-road with the legendary nameplate Bronco when we take you to where the road ends and the adventure begins. 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
3: Watch closely. We're about to put this new Ford Mustang through its paces. The Mustang interior is completely new. Its controls have been placed within easy reach and designed to be easily operated, all of which allows Mustang to perform beautifully, even standing still. This is the new Mustang.

0: I'm Jim Farley. Welcome to the new season of Drive. Cars say a lot about who we are.
1: I have a lucky streak of finding a parking place.
2: Really?
1: I'll pull into a parking lot and I'll say, one's going to appear right away. And sure enough, someone's pulling out.
0: On Drive, we talk to all kinds of remarkable people about what they drive and what drives them. Yes, we talk a lot about cars.
2: I will tell you that every single one of those buses drives differently. They literally have their own personalities.
0: But we also talk a lot about work.
3: We have to get reconnected as a country to that part of the workforce on which we rely.
0: In our mission in life.
4: Maybe we can take what I'm doing in person and put it on the internet. Instead of talking and teaching 30, 50, 100 people, I can teach millions of people at the same time.
0: And just having fun.
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6: Wherever you're listening from, welcome to Ford from the Road Radio. I'm Guy Gordon. Track bred, road legal, and unmistakably Mustang. Joe Bellino joins us to talk about the Mustang GTD Competition Edition and the performance credentials that set it apart. Back to Dan Barbosa.
7: Joe Bellino, thanks so much for being here. You know, I know what a Mustang GTD is. You know, I'm sure everybody else does. But if they don't, some of our viewers don't know what it is, what is this great vehicle called the GTD?
8: Well, first, thanks for having me. I'm excited to talk about it. So Mustang GTD is our most advanced, capable street legal Mustang ever. It's the most audacious one we've ever produced. We've taken learnings from our GT3 race program and provide them to the road-going vehicle. The goal was simple. We wanted to create a Mustang that could compete with the best in the world, and we certainly did that.
7: Great. And you know, Ford has built some incredible performance vehicles over the years. Why is the GTD such like a benchmark milestone?
8: Yeah, it really is the pinnacle of Ford racing. It's all the results of engineering, testing, racing, and innovation. It shows what happens when our engineers and designers come together and are challenged to push beyond what we normally ask them to do.
7: And the Nürburgring record, I said that right, Nürburgring?
8: Yeah, okay, Nürburgring.
7: Great, perfect. My German's a little off these days. It's gotten a lot of attention. So what makes that achievement so important?
8: Yeah, for those that don't know, Nürburgring is the most demanding racetrack in the world. It's basically 13 miles of continuous hell, and every aspect of the vehicle gets tested there, from our power to our handling to our braking. It really puts the Mustang on this unique stage, and a 640 lap time is something the team is incredibly proud of.
7: Yeah, and you improved the original lap time by more than 11 seconds. How do you find that kind of performance?
8: Yeah, it's not easy to do, so the team focused on four key areas. We wanted more power, improved aerodynamics, additional grip, and weight reduction. It's a great example of these little small improvements coming together to create this really great performance vehicle.
7: All right, so let's talk about what's under the hood. What can enthusiasts expect from this powertrain?
8: Yeah, so at the heart of the GTD competition is our supercharged 5.2-liter V8, producing more than 815 horsepower. It delivers incredible acceleration, responsiveness, and the kind of emotional experience that our enthusiasts expect from the brand.
7: So let's talk a little bit about aerodynamics. You guys have active aero on the GTD, and how did this play in achieving these results?
8: Yeah, so on a vehicle like GTD, aerodynamics are extremely important. So the car creates some huge downforce, and to keep it planted, we need the active aerodynamics to work. So features like our rear wing, our front dive planes, and all the active aerodynamics in the front and the rear of the car combine to help maximize grip and give us a ton of stability.
7: Now, are you really a Mustang owner if you don't love V8 performance, Joe?
8: I don't think so. I think you have to love it, right?
7: All right. So how does the GTD elevate that experience?
8: Yeah, so you still get the sound, emotion, and excitement that makes Mustang what it is. What changes is the level of capability that we deliver to our customers. So GTD will deliver a race car-like handling, braking, and performance while still maintaining the characteristic of what makes Mustang, Mustang.
7: But so how much of what we're seeing comes directly from Ford Racing's efforts?
8: There's a ton that comes from Ford Racing. So this is our laboratory of innovation. We're taking lessons we learned from our GT3 race car and bringing them directly to the street. It's our race to road messaging.
7: Got it. And what kind of reaction have you been hearing from enthusiasts that have been behind the wheel so far?
8: It's been incredible. They've certainly loved what we've put out there. Mustang fans understand the significance of this vehicle and what it represents for the brand. They're excited not only by the performance numbers, but also the engineering achievement that we brought.
7: And what does GTD say about Ford Racing's future?
8: It sends a strong message, I think, to where Ford intends to compete with the very best. Whether it's on racetracks or endurance racing, anywhere around the world, we're bringing GTD and vehicles like it to help push performance forward and inspire enthusiasts.
7: All right, and so I want to say January of 25, we kind of revealed the Spirit of America, and that was a GTD sort of like package that you guys had. And it's about celebrating American achievement. So, but this newest version that you guys are releasing introduces a striking new design. Talk to me about the inspiration behind the look and what enthusiasts will notice first.
8: Yeah, so for new for 27 model year is our refreshed Spirit of America. So for those who don't know Spirit of America, it really tells the story behind the ingenuity. So Craig Breedlove and the pioneer that helped push Spirit of America forward, this GTD is the next generation and evolving that. So we've done some new livery updates, unmistakable. It represents performance white body, asymmetrical stripes, really bringing everything GTD together on America's 250th birthday.
7: Great. And if people have some extra cash laying around, really want to get in a Mustang GTD, what's the process of getting it behind one?
8: Yeah, so we have an application process for GTD, which is currently closed, but we'd recommend everyone going to Ford.com on the GTD page and clicking that Get Info button. It'll come to us, and we can filter through them.
7: Joe Bellino, thanks so much for joining us.
8: Thanks really for having me. Appreciate it.
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0: Hi, I'm Ted Ryan, Ford Heritage and Brand Manager. One of the things I love most about working in the archives is finding vehicles that tell a bigger story about America. One of those vehicles is a 1965 Mustang that spent its early life carrying visitors through Ford's Magic Skyway attraction at the New York World's Fair. More than 15 million people got their first look at a Mustang there, and many had no idea they were witnessing the birth of an American icon. Today, that same World's Fair Mustang has been inducted into the National Historic Vehicle Register. It's a reminder that some cars don't just reflect history, they become part of it. Until next time, thanks for listening, because understanding where we've been helps inspire where we're going.
1: From the driver's seat to your radio, I'm Guy Gordon. Welcome back to Ford From the Road Radio. From its groundbreaking debut in 1964 to today's world-class performance models, the Mustang story is one of innovation, passion, and cultural impact. Up next, Ted Ryan shares the history behind the legend and the reasons Mustang remains as relevant today as ever.
2: Ted, thanks so much for joining us. More than 60 years after its debut, why do you think Mustang remains so popular?
0: I think it's because Mustang is more than a car. It represents freedom, the open road, spirit, performance, all the things that a younger generation was looking for. But every generation has discovered Mustang in its own way, whether the introduction via the movies and Goldfinger, Mustang Sally, all the songs, through racing, through road trips, car culture. The amazing thing is that while Mustang continues to evolve, it's never lost the spirit that made people fall in love with it in the first place.
2: And Mustang is America's best-selling sports car. What does that say about the strength of the brand today?
0: In talking about Mustang and the brand today, I think people still love that spirit of optimism, but they also love the performance. They love what Mustang is going to mean on the open road. The ability to get into the car, put down the top if you got a convertible, hit the Pacific Coast Highway. It's that feeling and that expression of being in love with the open road, and every generation falls in love with it again.
2: And it's not just love here in America, but Mustang has passionate fans all over the world. What makes it such a global icon?
0: What makes the Mustang a global icon is that spirit of optimism. And we get emails and letters in the archives from people, collectors in Japan who have Mustangs, and Germany, you know, and it's this worldwide phenomena that people see the Mustang, they love the performance, they love the freedom it gives them, and they love the spirit of optimism. When you get in a Mustang, you're out for a fun ride, and that's a universal, not an American trait.
2: Got it. And then, you know, how important is Mustang's heritage and history to its continued success?
0: Mustang's heritage is critical because it's one of the longest running nameplates in American automotive history. And to keep that strength, to be able to generation after generation be rediscovered and to have every generation fall in love with it, they fall in love with the performance, but they also know that they're driving the Mustang their grandfather drove or their father drove. And you get that continued handed down to the next generation with Mustang. It's always there. It's always going to be powerful, have performance, and represent freedom. And that heritage is what drives it forward.
2: I mean, one of the cool things, one of the original World's Fair Mustangs was recently added to the National Historic Vehicle Registry. Why is that such a meaningful milestone?
0: It was a great milestone to have the Mustang, World's Fair Mustang, added to the National Register because it represented a couple of different things. The freedom and optimism Mustang, the way that Ford was innovative and introduced it at the World's Fair. It was, you actually got in a Mustang and you went on the ride. And it represented so many different things that I was working with a group to make sure that we had a Mustang that was representative of Mustang that was added to the registry. And we chose the World's Fair one because it just hit on so many levels.
2: All right, and recently, the Mustang helped open the Gordie Howe International Bridge, connecting the U.S. and Canada. Why was the Mustang such a perfect vehicle for that moment?
0: Because Mustang is across the bridge on both ways. The engines are made in Canada, but the vehicles are assembled at Flat Rock and Mustang. And so it was a perfect way to combine together the best of Canada and the best of the U.S. And what better way to do it than have a Mustang be one of the first vehicles across the Gordie Howe Bridge?
2: And so Mustang has survived and thrived while many competitors have come and gone. What do you think is its secret to longevity?
0: The secret to Mustang's longevity is that it reinvents itself for every generation. The baby boomers got the car that they were looking for, inexpensive, but it's sporty. Then along comes Shelby, and it becomes a more muscly car. But the Fox body has its devotees. Every generation has rediscovered Mustang because they're rediscovering something about themselves. They like optimism. They like the spirit of the open road, and that's what Mustang delivers.
2: And how much of Mustang's success comes from that passionate community of owners enthusiasts?
0: Mustang is nothing without its owners. The collectors clubs, the enthusiast meetups, the intergenerational families. I'm intergenerational. My father had one. I've had one. My son drives one today. So, you know, every generation rediscovers the Mustang. And that's what propels it forward. Mustang will be around 60 years from now with different generations driving a completely different body style.
2: Got it. And you've met so many Mustang owners over the years. What are some of the stories and experiences that stand out the most?
0: The thing that I love when I meet these intergenerational owners is the father-son, grandfather-grandmother combination, where they're passing down the knowledge of what they had with their car. Oh, I bought my first Mustang, and here's what we did. The first Mustang ever sold was to Gail Wise, a school teacher in Chicago. So it's a vehicle that transcends gender and everything else. Everybody loves a Mustang because they love what comes with it, and that's optimism and the spirit of the open road.
2: Great. And for someone who's never driven a Mustang, I can't believe that person would never have driven a Mustang. What makes the experience so special?
0: What makes a Mustang, driving a Mustang special, is you get in the car and you feel like you can go anywhere, whether you're driving a manual or a stick, the 10-speed automatic, whether you're in a vintage one. You know, there, nothing draws more attention than pulling up to a stoplight in a convertible vintage first-gen Mustang. Everybody's going to stop and look at you. And that's part of the Mustang experience, is you get in a Mustang because you want people to look at you and go, oh, that's a Mustang person. You know, it's just like wearing a Rolex. You get Rolex people, you get Mustang people.
2: And Mustang means something different to every generation. You even just touched on that a little bit. Why do you think it connects and continues to connect with new audiences?
0: I think the Mustang connects with new audiences because of its core principle of the performance and the speed and the freedom and the open road, because those are things. I love my Ford Explorer. I've got one right now, and I get in, I'm driving it, but that's not like getting in my Mustang. It's a different feeling when you get in a Mustang, and every generation that rediscovers that, they fall back in love with what they were looking for.
2: And looking ahead, I know you're a guy that looks behind mostly, but looking ahead, what excites you most about the future of Mustang?
0: What excites me the most about the future of Mustang is the leadership of Ford Motor Company is in love with the Mustang, and we keep applying the best of what we're learning to every generation of Mustang. From Bill Ford, who said that there'd always be a Mustang, to Jim Farley, who's loved Mustang since he was a teenager. You can feel that passion, and that goes down. And the archives, we work with the teams that are working on the next generation, and we're constantly pulling all the colors that have been, not so they can go back and make a 65, but so that they can take the DNA of what made a 65 Mustang so special and apply it to the next generation. We're always going to learn, we're always going to grow, and make the best Mustang possible.
2: So let's talk about that a little more. How does Ford balance honoring that heritage while continuing to innovate?
0: You have to innovate, and you have to make the vehicle be a special vehicle. At the same time, Mustang has a 60-plus year heritage, so if you can pick out a color, the teal-green Fox body that we did this year was a perfect homage to that vintage vehicle of the 80s with leg warmers and boom boxes. Well, we don't want to go back and redo it exactly, but if we can pay respect to the past while always making sure we have the best technology, the best vehicle that we can do, if you can have a nod to the past with a Fox body dial cluster or something like that, you're giving Easter eggs to the fans of the older generations.
2: What is that emotional connection people have with this vehicle?
0: If the people who have driven a Mustang and own a Mustang, you're part of the family. You're in the Mustang, and those who haven't want to be in it. So when you pull up to a traffic light, even if you've never owned one or driven one, you look at it and you think, God, I'd love to try that one. And so at Woodward Dream Cruise, where you see so many Mustangs, it's just an amazing feeling. And I love watching the generations of them go by, and the Fox body people have their favorites, and even the Mustang 2 people have, you know, they love that car as well. But the newest one is always there. My son is in his 5-liter manual transmission Mustang.
2: Awesome. Ted, thank you so much. I really appreciate it.
0: Thank you.
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3: Bronco really touched a moment in American history where people didn't know they wanted it, but once they saw it, they were like, ooh, that's what I need.
4: The rise, fall, and rebirth of the Ford Bronco is a metaphor for the last 50 years in America. 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
3: You know, the emergence of the Bronco really lines up with a whole new era of America. You've got the baby boomer generation coming into their own, got the women's liberation movement, you've got the civil rights movement. All of these things are sort of happening in the 1960s.
4: It came of age in the 1970s.
5: It was revered for being unapologetically big and boisterous.
4: And it survived a horrific midlife crisis in the 90s.
6: We're seeing live pictures right now. The football hero believed to be a passenger in that Ford Bronco.
4: And then suddenly, it disappeared.
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4: But the Bronco didn't die. 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
8: When you're trying to change the direction of the battleship, that's really freaking difficult to do.
9: Poor people like, hey, bring back the Bronco, it'll be a home run. 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
4: Join us on this wild ride, an 8-part serial uncovering 50 years of blood, sweat, and dirt. 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

0: 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Jim Farley sits down with mechanical engineer, automotive creator, and Detroit native Christina Roeke. From turning wrenches on her first project car to inspiring the next generation of women in STEM, it's a conversation about passion, perseverance, and the power of the car community.
1: Thank you. And one of the things that I think about your content that's so refreshing, and just encourage everyone to check you out, Christina, is that you make mistakes. What gave you the confidence to go there? Because that's very refreshing. It feels like when I was growing up, you know, everyone wanted to be different. Today, everyone wants to be the same and they want to be perfect. You know, everyone has filters and they're trying to be like their best self, which is great. But there's not an appreciation as much as I think there should be around being vulnerable online. But you are when it comes to our, you know, industry. Where did you get the confidence? Where did that come from?
2: Well, I want to say it's amazing that you even recognize that as a Ford CEO. I only can imagine your head's running in 20 different directions at all times. Sure. So for you to notice that is actually very, very cool and inspiring. I definitely recognize that when I was looking before I entered the world of social media, I would notice that everyone was very, you know, sharp edges and making sure everything's perfect and there's no mistakes to be made. And this car, this project is going to be start to finish, ended perfectly, and it's going to run. And I said, well, that's not very practical or real in how when people have a car in their garage that they're working on only when they have some times in the weekends, and you know they messed up a bolt and now it's just back ordered for who knows how long, and now they need a specific part that they can't find because the dealership doesn't make that part anymore or sell it. And I think that I really wanted to highlight that that's part of the car journey. That's part of the car building journey. And that's part of the challenges you face. But, you know, you can look at it on a positive light or a negative light.
1: You know, one of the things that I know you've experienced a lot, too, is working on a car is a problem-solving exercise. There's a physical part of it. There's an intellectual part of it. And there's also a kind of like, I got to solve this problem, and there's no manual to do it. And What I like is that often when I can't break through on a problem, I'll get frustrated. Now I've learned to take a step back, even take a day off or whatever. And strangely, I will find a way to solve the problem, you know, just thinking about it a little bit more, but not while you're doing it by taking a time out. Do you find that? And can you give an example to the listeners of that so they can understand what you go through every day?
2: Yes. I think that it's very true what you say. I think taking a step back and just doing something else completely different, having a coffee, going for a walk, and either sometimes it takes a full day or sometimes it takes a full weekend to go back and be like, wow, I can't believe that's what I was stuck on, but now I've realized it. I think one of the an example that kind of comes into mind right away was my 350Z. There was a time where I was just working on the cam position sensor. It's something very simple. There's so much work. I mean, there's so much online forums and stuff on this platform, and I'm just like, for the life of me, I can't figure it out right now. And that was at that time, the project car that I was working on, the 350Z, was also my daily. And I was like, I need to get
1: this. So I have to fix it or else I'm getting a ride from someone else. Yeah,
2: exactly. So I'm like, either I'm going to miss school tomorrow or I have to figure this out. Mm. And, you know, stepped aside and, you know, well, sometimes I just kept going at it, right? I think that's the thing about us car people is we like to problem solve as well. So we keep troubleshooting. We keep trying different things and we're like, let's have our brain work. We know we can do it. We can solve this. And so to the point where you're just like, I've exhausted all options. I just need to take a step back and go back inside, sit down, have some food and take your mind off of it. And then just start on a fresh slate and be like, okay, what are we trying to troubleshoot? And kind of just talk to yourself and work it out by talking to yourself. And slowly but surely you'll be like, wow, I didn't realize that the cam position sensor that I was putting on was kind of either faced in a different direction, or I wasn't tightening it down to the right torque spec, and it's causing it not to turn over. So that's kind of something that definitely sparks a memory in my mind, because I had to drive that car around, and it was my project car.
1: And your boyfriend and you guys make a really good team. Like, you have a lot of fun, and, you know, you kind of juxtapose each other. Have you ever gotten into, like, a legit conflict or fight after you've done content? Or is it all as kind of healthy and kind of well-intentioned as the content seems? Like, what happens actually?
2: Yeah, no, good question. I think during our challenge series, of course, we have challenge series where we'll have a set budget and we have to customize these cars. And during those times, we're actually competing, and we want to win the audience's vote for whatever reason, yes. Or whatever, obviously for a reason. But yeah, so during those times, it's like, do I want to ask him a question, or do I want to suggest something? Because usually we like to kind of offer our opinion on how the car might look better. But I'm just like, in that case scenario, do I want to tell him how his car can look better? Mm-hmm. I don't think so. So I'm going to keep it to myself. But so there's that aspect of it. There's certain aspects when our car breaks down and I want his input, but then I don't think it's that, and he thinks it's that, and we keep going back and forth. There was a time I remember on DeQuinder. My car bogged out. I ran out of gas, and he's like, no, it's a bigger
1: issue. DeQuinder's a street in Detroit, very famous one.
2: Yes, yep. Very popular one. And so we were heading to Woodward. And so Woodward is a very notable street that all the car community hangs around during the weekends. And so we were heading towards that direction. My car stalls out, and I said, I'm just out of gas. And he said, no, you're not. There's a bigger issue. Let's get it towed to one of our friends' shops or to your garage. I said, no, let's push it to the gas station. The gas station is right there. And he's like,
1: right.
2: You know, he's like, I'm going to trust you on this. We're going to push it there. And if it's not, if it's not just gas, like, I told you so. And so it was high heat. We pushed the car to the gas station, filled it up, and it started right up. And I'm like, I told
1: nice.
2: You. And I'm like, I know my car, and I know it was just the gas. And yeah, so it's moments.
1: God,
2: like,
1: that sounds. I'm glad that our relationships haven't changed much between your generation and mine. That happens every day in my household. So that's great. And so you guys have a lot of fun. Like, your content is really fun. These competitions, you're always doing a lot of fun stuff together and individually. How do you come up with your ideas?
2: Yeah, that's a great question. Yeah, we're always having so much fun. I think another aspect besides cars, when we're actually working on cars together at the warehouse now or in the garage, we also get to travel to different events. So we both went to the Ford Performance season launch.
1: In Charlotte, North Carolina, yep.
2: Yes, it's such an amazing and thrilling experience. I mean, we got, you know, behind the wheel at Charlotte Motor Speedway. It was super amazing. Yeah. But yeah, so when it comes to me and my boyfriend and working on cars and coming up with ideas, I think it's just slow conversations. Either we'll laugh about something and we're like, wait, no, that's not actually funny, that we can actually make that work.
1: For the audience, Christina produced a video on the new Bronco that has hit so far 25 million views. I mean, it's by far the most watched Bronco content I've seen globally ever since we brought the Bronco back. And I was curious to ask from you, you know, what do you think hit the nerve? Is it like the way you did the content or the vehicle itself? Probably a combination. But why do you think that struck such a nerve with people in a good way?
2: Yeah, I think when it comes to specific content, it does have to somewhat be relatable. And I think that that's really important. I'd like to say that it's partially is the genuine part of it, that kind of, I know that I'm doing it out of a good heart and with good intentions, that something will come good out of it. And I think that's where the engagement and the audience also kind of connect with. And so then one after the other, it's like a chain reaction. It just blows up and it does good.
1: Okay. And then the last two questions, and these are really important for me, is the first one is, what advice would you give me as the CEO of Ford?
2: Wow. That's an amazing question. And the CEO has never asked me that question, first of all. So I think that's really amazing. And I think that's probably the biggest thing I'm going to take out of this podcast, too, is honestly from the bottom of my heart is just never forget to keep giving back to the community. I think, nice. You know, the Motor City, and we have such a strong community here, and I think we always have such great helping hands, and I think leading the next generation by offering these STEM programs and offering programs within school districts will really take us to the next level for sure.
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0: From the first Mustang that cruised Woodward decades ago to the new Dark Horse SC convertible and GTD models turning heads here today, one thing remains true. Mustang continues to define American performance. Thanks for spending the hour with us from Mustang Alley. I'm Guy Gordon. Coming up next, we're heading from the pavement to the trail as we make our way to the Bronco Corral for an hour focused on adventure, capability, and life beyond the beaten path. 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I'm Guy Gordon. We are now at the Bronco Corral, where adventure isn't just a weekend hobby, it's a way of life. For the next hour, we're turning our attention to one of the biggest success stories in the Ford lineup, Bronco. What began as a legendary off-road nameplate has evolved into a full-blown community of explorers, overlanders, campers, and weekend warriors who believe getting there should be just as exciting as arriving. We'll spend time exploring the new Bronco-Filson collaboration, a partnership built around durability, craftsmanship, and a shared passion for the outdoors. 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We'll hear stories from Bronco owners, engineers, and the people behind the scenes who make these vehicles ready for wherever life takes you. 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We're heading off-road for the next hour. We're back on Ford From the Road Radio. 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
4: And we are joined by Haley Skyko, Bronco brand manager. Haley, let's start with the obvious question. Why Filson?
5: Oh, yeah, it's a great one. I think it's so important to note that not only do we have so much of the same underlying DNA of how our brands both run, running to build truly a brand essence around capability, durability, and giving people the opportunity to really enjoy and feel confident in the outdoors and doing things in the outdoors. Us with Bronco wanting to provide it on the product side and Filson providing it on the good side of gear and quality material for those that really want to hone into going out to make memories, doing it in things that they love. So us coming together, we know that we're able to provide customers an authentic product fused with both brands wanting to come together and really give people the opportunity to feel confident outdoors.
4: But there are lots of special editions out there. What makes the Bronco Filson different?
5: Yeah, a big one on this is it's not just a marketing tactic. It's not slapping a badge on a vehicle. It's not just putting the name and calling it a day. We literally work side by side internally from design to engineering to functionality to really understanding how do we make this come to life to put our best foot forward for both brands. And so much time, effort, dedication, and teamwork went into it. So this one is something that's long seated of us really coming together to really build something for people to really enjoy, not just admire or feel like it was an inspiration or aesthetic look. This was truly from the ground up a huge project for us.
4: Yeah. And speaking about not being an aesthetic look, Bronco owners are passionate about capability. What should they know about what's under the hood?
5: Oh my gosh. Bronco Filson is a huge, huge one for us. And we were so, so excited to announce all the goodness of getting the refined and premium look and feel with truly the hardware and hardcore capability of what Bronco is all about. So Bronco Filson comes standard with Sasquatch package. So you're going to get the 35-inch tires, front and rear locking differentials, Fox shocks, which is huge. And the biggest news for us to announce was we're actually bringing the 3.0 liter EcoBoost engine V6 into this one. And we don't have that in the lineup right now outside of Raptor. So to be able to bring that to our customers to give them performance, capability, and truly just the refined look that they're looking for. It's awesome. And it comes with all of the capable hardware that you see on all of our Broncos today, having goat modes and truly being able to turn things on like trail turn assist, being able to take you off road and doing the things that you love and feeling good while you do it.
4: And so when people first step inside, what immediately stands out?
5: Oh, it truly is the refined, authentic feeling of craftsmanship. I mean, you see a ton of inspiration on Filson all throughout the vehicle, both on the exterior and the interior, but from rugged woven fabrics to quilted leather, brass accents, we have radiant copper, little touches of color, as well as true functional design, having door bags on the front door panels and the seat backs of the front seats, both inspired by Filson, but giving true functionality to make you feel like you're going to be able to go and feel like you can put your gear in there, you can feel trusted, and it feels like a really beautiful, refined look.
4: And so I heard that this is the quietest Bronco ever. How did the team accomplish that?
5: Yeah, this is huge. We've been improving our overall inside quietness since 2021 and launch, but this one is 20% less perceived wind noise than our base Bronco today, which is huge. And something that pairing that with upgraded seats, having an enhanced audio system, really just working on how do we not only improve airflow, seating, and acoustic treatments to make it quieter, but then take it a step further and also give people just an upgraded feel and sound throughout the entire experience of being in a Bronco Filson.
4: Well, let's talk styling a little bit more. What are some of your favorite design details?
5: Oh my gosh. To me, the biggest win and what I love about Bronco Filson is there's so much uniqueness to it coming to the Bronco family. So this isn't just taking colors off of the base and putting it on Filson. We have two unique exterior colors, literally just for Filson, which is so phenomenal. And again, tied back to working with Filson on truly understanding the root of colors that matter to them and the meanings behind them. So being able to work on that, the unique grill, we have such amazing look of wheel and just the colors and accents throughout, from the bucky on the tailgate, the trail sights being color. It's phenomenal. And overall, the look just finishes to feel so cohesively premium for customers that want to really enjoy an upgraded look.
4: And, you know, Ford enthusiasts love themselves a good limited edition. So

0: just doing the things that they love and having a trusted vehicle to be able to enjoy and do those experiences. So whether you're going camping, fly fishing, hunting, or simply just exploring the trails and the outdoors, this is who this Bronco is for. And we know that customers recognize that.
1: All right, when can people see one for themselves?
0: Yeah, so ordering will open in the fall of 2026, just coming up here around the corner, which is great. And then vehicles will start arriving in early 2027. The great news is we literally put on a Bronco Filson tour because we really wanted people to get in and literally immerse themselves into both brands and the vehicle before we actually launch these and bring them on lots. So this truly gives people a chance to come up and see it and learn more about the design and the materials and durability.
1: And the Bronco Filson Tour will actually be here at Woodward and at the Filson store this weekend down on Canfield. So, yes, Haley Skyko, it's always great to chat with you. Thanks so much for making the time. I really appreciate it.
0: Of course. Thank you so much, Dan.
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4: Bronco really touched a moment in American history where people didn't know they wanted it, but once they saw it, they were like, ooh, that's what I need.
5: The rise, fall, and rebirth of the Ford Bronco is a metaphor for the last 50 years in America. It was born into a world of tie-dye shirts and peace signs.
4: You know, the emergence of the Bronco really lines up with a whole new era of America. You've got the baby boomer generation coming into their own, got the women's liberation movement, you've got the civil rights movement. All of these things are sort of happening in the 1960s.
5: It came of age in the 1970s.
6: It was revered for being unapologetically big and boisterous.
5: And it survived a horrific midlife crisis in the 90s.
7: We're seeing live pictures right now. The football hero believed to be a passenger in that Ford Bronco.
5: And then suddenly, it disappeared.
8: It was something that we never got answers to, and to this day, I still don't know whatever happened.
5: But the Bronco didn't die. It just went underground.
9: Well, the first rule of Bronco Underground is you don't talk about Bronco Underground.
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1: Chase Gentry, thanks so much for being on Ford From the Road Radio. You know, Chase, as a Bronco owner, you know, Bronco has become one of the most recognizable off-road vehicles on the planet. What makes it such a great adventure vehicle?
2: I think what makes Bronco such a great adventure vehicle, one, it's an icon that's, you know, everyone is familiar with the Bronco nameplate. So that's a huge part of it. It just is, as far as the stigma and the, you know, the excitement around the vehicle itself. But more importantly, when it comes to adventure, it's just so capable out of the box. You know, when you want to get out and go do something with your family or maybe after work on a Friday for the weekend, you know, it's anything that can sort of take off a little bit of stress and anxiety of preparing to go for an adventure. And what's so cool about the Bronco specifically is you literally just have to put gas and then point the headlights to whatever you're wanting to do. And it's most likely going to do it.
1: And you wrote a great piece about like tips for off-roading for Ford from the Road, which kind of made me want to interview you for this. So a lot of people are interested in off-roading, but aren't sure where to start. What's your best advice for beginners?
2: I mean, I think the biggest thing that I'd like to tell people is one, just do. And I know that's kind of a simple answer, but, you know, if you're just sort of, you know, you have the itch to, you know, want to explore or, you know, do something out of the ordinary, it doesn't have to be some grand, you know, 3,000-mile cross-country adventure where you're planning to drive to Mount Everest and back. You know, it's more like, you know, do a quick Google search and find, you know, the nearest state park or maybe national park around you and just go for the day or for the weekend. Start small. And then as you progressively, you know, dig into more adventures, you'll kind of figure out what means and, you know, excites you the most. And you just kind of push that envelope on the adventure, I guess, on the scale of it.
1: All right, so let's just talk about when you're out there on the off-road. You know, Ford has partnered with OnX to give eligible owners 1 year of access to the app. How does that help Bronco owners to get out, to get more out of their adventure?
2: Yeah, kind of like what I was talking about. I mean, like OnX Off-Road is such a, you know, it's such a powerful tool because it allows you to sort of prepare for what you're going to get yourself into. You know, you can get on OnX Off-Road, you know, go to hit the discovery tab. It'll show you trails that are, you know, close to you or nearby. It'll also kind of give you trail reports, you know, from other users that have already done the trails. It'll tell you sort of what vehicles they've done them in. So that way you have a little bit of an idea and guidance on, you know, hey, I could do that or that looks fun. And then once you, you know, tap on one of those things, you know, it'll map out the entire route, gives you how long it is, trail conditions, and, you know, pick camp spots if you want to stay overnight. It's just having information and being prepared gives you confidence to go out and try something new without, you know, the worry of can I do this or not? And, you know, can I get back home or where is this going to take me versus just kind of going into it blind?
1: Yeah, and one of the biggest concerns people have is losing cell service. So how does OnX help with that?
2: Yeah. So, I mean, again, part of OnX, you know, it's such a powerful tool because, you know, when you get really remote, you know, there's a lot of cases, you know, let's get real. Cell phone service has gotten a lot better over the years, but there's still, you know, scenarios where you get super off grid and really remote where you just don't have any signal or service. So OnX has the capability of downloading, you know, a set perimeter of mileage, depending on where you're at, you can do like a 10-mile radius, 20-mile radius or whatever, and download those maps for that specific area. So that way, no matter what, cell service or not, all of that data is saved to your device. That way, you know exactly where the trail is at, how to get in and out, and again, those trail conditions. So no matter if you have service or not, you have the information readily available.
1: Cool. Chase, what are some of the most important things every off-roader should do before hitting the trail?
2: Well, I think it's just being prepared. You know, like food, gas, water, you know, making sure that you're prepared for the day that you have planned, checking Onyx Off-Road so you know exactly what the trail is going to look like. Personally, I like to just give my vehicle a once over too, kind of pop the hood, check underneath, make sure there's no things that just, you know, visibly just looks out of the ordinary, so I'm prepared. And, you know, again, just being prepared for what the day is, you know, got unfolded for you.
1: All right. And one tip experienced off-roaders often talk about is airing down. Why is that so important?
2: Yeah, airing down. If I'm leaving pavement, I air down my tires. It increases the ride, you know, comfort of the, you know, your driver experience. Your tire sort of acts as a secondary suspension. So if you air down your tire, the tire, yeah, essentially enlarges, the footprint gets bigger, the tire gets squishier, the tire becomes less, you know, it's less likely to get a punctured tire because the tire now flexes over a jagged rock versus just kind of like bouncing off of one. And also just helps mechanical sympathy on the rest of the vehicle. Again, it's just another measure of comfort and capability when you're going off-road.
1: All right. And when you are off-road, Bronco offers a variety of GOAT modes, go over any terrain. How do these help drivers on the trail?
2: Yeah, so you go over, the GOAT modes just gives the driver a ton of confidence because depending on the scenario that you're in, you can literally put your dial into rock crawl mode, for example. If you're on a super rocky trail, the vehicle's going to change shift calibrations, put it in four low, activate your locking differentials, you know, or if you're, you know, out in some sand, out in Glamis or something, you know, you put it in sand mode. Again, the vehicle optimizes its driving inputs to make sure that that vehicle is going to get in and out of that specific situation. It just, again, having those GOAT modes literally allows you to go over any type of terrain because all the guesswork is already done for you versus having to sit there and wonder which button, which locker to activate. You literally put it in the mode and it does everything for you, which is really cool.
1: All right. And what's one misconception that you've heard people have about off-roading?
2: I think, you know, somebody that's never done before, you tell somebody that's brand new is one, they're a little intimidated by it, and they also think that off-roading is just driving off the face of the earth or, you know, sinking your vehicle in a pond or something, and that's not really what it is. It's just, it can be a, you know, a maintained gravel road out into, you know, national forest, or it could be driving up top of the world in Moab. But just, there's so many variables in between, but it doesn't have to be, oh my gosh, this is just the craziest thing, I'm going to damage my vehicle. The, you know, the Bronco is highly capable and it'll do a whole bunch of different things.
1: Got it. And for someone listening from around the world who's thinking about their first off-road adventure, what would you tell them?
2: It's go do it. You need to not wait. Just go do it. Once you do it, you're hooked.
1: Awesome. Chase Gentry, thanks so much for joining us, man. Appreciate it.
2: No problem. Thanks for having me.
0: So here's a question. Have you ever wanted to actually join the pit crew and get hands-on with Formula One drivers? Well, later, we'll catch up with America's horse in the race, the Ford Racing Team. We got that and so much more just ahead on Ford From the Road Radio on 96.3 WDVD HD2 and streaming online at fromtheroad.ford.com.
3: Mustang! 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The turbocharged precision of Mustang SVO. Mustang, that's what a Mustang, that's what it does. Decisions, decisions, decisions. 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

0: Hi, I'm Ted Ryan, Ford Heritage and Brand Manager. One of my favorite discoveries in the archives is an early Bronco memo from 1962. It was called the GOAT Visibility Study, G-O-A-T. They chose that because it was designed to go over any terrain. More than 60 years later, that's still one of the best descriptions of Bronco. It won races in Baja, worked on ranches, served forest rangers and law enforcement. It became a symbol of adventure for generations of owners. The reason Bronco has endured isn't because of any one moment in its history. It's because it's always represented the freedom to see what's over the next hill. That's the spirit that continues to define Bronco today. Until next time, thanks for listening, because understanding where we've been helps inspire where we're going.
1: 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What does it take to reinvent a 123-year-old company for a whole new era? 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
2: Okay, and you know, quality has been such a focus. 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Power U.S. Initial Quality Study Award. You know, where are you seeing the progress on that?
3: In two very distinct areas, both in initial quality, which means as we ship the vehicles, we are shipping fewer and fewer defects. And that was recently recognized by J.D. Power Initial Quality Study. We're number one in mass market brands, so we're seeing a lot of progress there. Secondly, we're improving the long-term durability of our products, long-term durability of engines, of transmissions, of axles, of all the major systems. So the vehicle basically should last a lot longer than the customer expected to last. And there's been a lot of progress in that area as well.
2: Okay. And, you know, what's something you've learned personally during this Ford transformation here?
3: Once you get the right people in the right jobs and create a culture of focus, of collaboration, magic happens. Things start to improve, and that's what we're seeing.
2: And can you think of a moment recently where you looked at something happening inside Ford and thought, That's the future right there?
3: Well, I can think of two places. I was in an assembly plant and saw the very, very creative things manufacturing engineering is doing with AI to both improve the quality of the vehicles and to assist our operators. So that area is very exciting. I was also visiting our future affordable EV that we recently announced called the Fathom. watching battery experts, manufacturing engineers, designers, the STA work together in real time to create an extremely innovative product that we're going to be able to retail at a very affordable price. Very exciting to me.
2: Yeah. Now, let's stop with the hard questions here and let's get into the lightning round really okay. quick. You ready?
3: Yeah.
2: Okay. All right. What is one Ford product that best represents the future of Ford?
3: Well, as you can imagine, as as an engineer and a product guy, it's difficult for me to pick one. But I would say our iconic vehicles, Bronco. It's the power of an authentic brand. And people love our Broncos, the Mustangs. Maverick shows how affordability and innovation can come together. And of course, our pickup trucks. I mean, F-150, can't go wrong with it.
2: Got it. You can't just pick one. I get it.
3: No, I can't. No.
2: I get it. I understand. So what's the technology you're most excited about?
3: Artificial intelligence. I think it's going to change how we design vehicles, how we design our factories, and how we manufacture vehicles.
2: All right. What's the most underrated thing happening at Ford?
3: The amount of work that's underway to modernize the entire industrial system of our company.
2: Okay. And what do you hope people think when they hear the word Ford, when Ford is said to them? The first thing that comes to their mind.
3: Should be trust, be quality, innovation. And, of course, products. We're a product company.
2: No boring cars.
3: No boring cars.
2: Got it. And if I sat down with you, hopefully, in 5 years from now, what would success look like for you and for Ford?
3: Look, we're a 123-year-old company. And 5 years from now, if we look back, it should look like we've built the strongest Ford yet in our history.
2: Kumar Galhotra, thank you so much. I really appreciate the time.
3: Thank you very much, Dan.
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0: 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If you love horsepower, heritage, and the open road, boy, have you come to the right place. Welcome back to Ford from the Road Radio. Few people know what it's like to be the best in the world at something. Daniel Ricciardo does. The Formula One winner joins us to talk about competition, pressure, success, and the perspective he gained throughout his racing career. Here's Daniel Ricciardo on Drive.
1: So few of us in life, billions of people on the planet, so few of us could say that we are the best of the world in one moment at one thing. Mm-hmm. It's very rare. There's just a few people. What does it feel like?
2: I won't lie, it feels powerful. Mm. You know, it's a weird thing. It's a weird power to have. It's like a superpower for that moment in time. As you said, on that day, you were the best in the world at doing a single thing. And it's powerful, so you're filled with this rush and this pride and this kind of almighty strength. Mm-hmm. But it's also very, I think at the same time, it's nearly as high as it is, it's also very grounding. And I always felt maybe once the adrenaline ran down or I was on the podium and I could actually just take a beat, you become very reflective and very, just appreciative of, all the go-karting days, and you really reflect on the bad days. You know, the days that Dad was yelling at me and kicking my butt, and all the days where you thought you were maybe gonna not race again or just be over it, and you're like, we stayed on it, and now we're here, and wow. So it's like my first win, when I got asked how did it feel crossing the line, it was relief. You know, that's because you put so much into it, and you believe you can, but until you do, you're like, can I?
1: Yes.
2: So even before the joy kicks in, it's just relief. Like,
1: I totally know exactly what you're saying. Yes. I saw a great video of Johnny Rutherford, who in our country for a period of time was the IndyCar driver. And he was asked once, how did you know when it was the right time to retire? And his answer was fascinating for me. It's something I think about almost daily in my job. When is it the right time to give someone else the chance to lead Ford? And that's very situational. He said he had a terrible accident in Indy, and the reporter brought it up in that context. Did you retire because of this accident? He was upside down. Methanol was pouring over his body. He'd take a big breath quickly because if there was a fire, the biggest risk for him was inhaling the fire, and that would burn his lungs. And he saw many of his competitors do that. Yeah. So he had taught himself: as soon as you go upside down, you feel the fuel on you. He wasn't scared of the fire. He had to hold his breath. And so the interviewer's like, "Was that the moment?" He goes, "Actually, no. I wasn't scared of that. I retired because I came into the garage a couple times, and on reflection, I didn't ask the guys to make changes, and I always make changes." And he said, then I knew that something had changed where I didn't want it the same level, and I was phoning it in. Mm-hmm. And he said, I went right to Roger Penske in the middle of the season and said, I'm going to retire now. Roger said, no, Indy's coming around the corner. He said, you know, you've won it more than anyone. He said, nope, I'm retiring right now. And he said, because of the accident? He said, no, I'm not scared. It's because I know something left. Something's gone, and I can't get it back. And as a professional, for me, that was one of the most insightful, helpful suggestions. And I wanted to ask you about your retirement at a personal level. How did it work for you? What gave you the idea this was the right time?
2: Yeah, I think that's extremely brave to also call it then and there, mm-hmm. you know? because also everyone will keep expecting you to do it, and there'll always be someone who still believes in you that says you can.
1: Yeah, of course, yes.
2: It's so to look, I definitely had to try and understand a lot the last 12 months about, you know, the career coming to an end, and it's like timing, you know, because you know you're not really going to get it back, you know, once it's mm-hmm. once it's gone, it's gone mm-hmm. for the most part. And so 2022, I struggled a lot my second mm-hmm. year at McLaren. Mm-hmm. They let me go. So then 2023, I started without a seat. And that was like, I was kind of, is this maybe it? Like, do mm-hmm. I just call it now? But I knew there was still some burning desire in me.
1: No, we all wanted you to race. We're all Daniel Ricciardo fans. Like, who didn't want you to race again and win again?
2: And that's
1: everyone, all of us wanted that happen.
2: I appreciate it. And that's where I really needed to try and look at myself in the mirror, and it was like, okay, forget what the people say and what they want. It's what do you want? And
1: was that pretty much a personal thing?
2: Yeah, I tried to make it as obviously personal as possible. Look, there's still obviously opinions, even if it's your parents or whatever.
1: Yep. But ultimately,
2: I did my best to make sure that there was still that fire inside my my gut. But then, you know, so I got back into the seat. Halfway through the season, I got to drive third race in, I broke my hand, and it was such a nothing accident, but I missed however many races. I think I was out for 10 weeks or something. So then that happened, and I was like, well, I've never really hurt myself racing all these years, and I have a silly crash, and I was like, okay, is this now a bit of a sign? Like, should I just mm-hmm. quit while I'm ahead nearly and whatever? And I was like, no, there's still unfinished business, you know. And I pushed through it. And look, I lasted another year in F1, and then got ultimately got let go. That was that was the reality at the time. But I think once that happened, you know, I'd had been let go twice in the last 2 years, and I was like, look, it had also taken a lot out of me. Mm-hmm. You know, I'd put a lot of my soul into it.
1: Yes.
2: And I did feel pretty exhausted by it. In reflection, I was grateful that they made the decision for me.
1: Ah, because, interesting. Yes.
2: You know, I think it would have been hard to be like, I'm done. Because not so much for me. I think I knew I was probably done, because I knew that it was harder for me to perform at the level I could. Yeah. Whatever happened, you know, like, okay, Alonso, these guys are still, they're in their 40s in F1, competing very highly.
1: Yeah.
2: For whatever reason, I lost a little bit of something, and it's okay to admit it. It's fine.
1: And what advice would you give for the rest of us who at some point in our life, either someone's going to tap us on the shoulder or we have to do it ourselves?
2: Yeah.
1: Upon reflection, all these years, what advice would you give the rest of us about that moment?
2: It's easier said than done, but remove any fairy tales. Remove, mm-hmm. ultimately, like, remove your ego as much as possible. And look, there's people that love you and will still tell you that you're great and you can do it. But as much as you love them as well, you need to just close the door and make that decision on your own. And be really honest with yourself. Look, if I would have got to the end of last year, I think I would have still had a lot of these thoughts and had the conversation with myself, because I knew it was becoming harder for me, and I had mm-hmm. to dig really deep to pull out a result that I was proud of. But yeah, look, you always want to believe everyone's looking out for you, and they probably still are, but they don't know what it's like to be you and in your situation. So I would just stress, like, give yourself enough alone time to really, like, you'll get the answer. If you find time, you'll get it, you know. And last year, you know, so my retirement year, I gave myself a lot of time to just reflect on my career, to be at peace with it. And if I was constantly surrounded by people, I never would have had that. So, yeah, go for a long old
1: Daniel,
2: hike.
1: I want to say, just as the CEO of Ford, you're one of the most engaging, genuine, and wonderful people in the racing business. You have made all of our lives better because you are here.
0: 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Whether it's a Mustang on the track, a Bronco on the trail, or an F-Series on the job, you'll find the stories here on Ford From the Road Radio.
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0: 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I'm Guy Gordon. We've explored trails, swapped off-road tips, and talked about what makes Bronco more than just a vehicle. It's a community built around adventure and discovery. So thanks for joining us from the Bronco Corral. Up next, we'll shift from the trail to the track and beyond with stories of racing innovation, community impact, and the people helping drive Ford forward. 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Welcome back to Ford's From the Road Radio. I'm Guy Gordon. We're celebrating the vehicles that fire up enthusiasts. This hour, we're focusing on something even bigger. The people, innovations, and purpose that drive Ford forward. We'll start with Ford Racing and a legacy that stretches from local tracks to the world's biggest stages, from recent victories and record-setting performances to Ford's growing presence in Formula One and the future hypercar programs. Racing continues to serve as a proving ground for innovation. The lessons learned at speed often find their way into the vehicles you see cruising Woodward today. But Ford's story has always extended beyond the racetrack. We'll also shine a spotlight on Ford philanthropy and the programs helping strengthen communities across America. From investing in the next generation of automotive technicians through scholarships and training opportunities to supporting local communities through Ford Building Together, there are countless examples of Ford employees and partners making a difference beyond the vehicle itself. And later in the hour, we'll highlight Ford Proud to Honor and the Veterans Day Classic, recognizing the service, sacrifice, and leadership of those who have worn the nation's uniform. So stay with us, whether it's speed, innovation, community impact, or honoring those who serve, this hour showcases what Ford stands for, both on and off the road. 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If you love horsepower, heritage, and the open road, you've come to the right place. Ford From the Road Radio. This year, Ford Racing celebrates an incredible 125 years of competition. From NASCAR and Baja to Formula One and a return to Le Mans, Ford is competing on the world's biggest stages. To talk about this milestone, Ford's Dan Barbosa caught up with Mark Rushbrook, Global Director of Ford Performance Motorsports.
5: Mark, thanks for joining us. Ford Racing is celebrating 125 years of competition. When you look at that milestone, what does it mean for Ford today?
6: Well, it's an incredible milestone. It's very important to us that Henry Ford was racing and winning before Ford Motor Company was founded. So 125 years ago, he took his car called Sweepstakes. He used innovation, engineering, learning from that to put it in front of the fans to show what he was capable of as an engineer. and to market his company. And with that win on October 10th, 1901, it led to formation of the company, Ford Motor Company, in 1903. So we've been racing ever since 1901, engineering, innovating, marketing, using that pressure to make our products ever better.
5: And a lot of people associate Ford racing with iconic moments like Le Mans, NASCAR, Mustang, and Baja. What ties all of these programs together?
6: Yeah, the great thing about motorsport is it's a proven ground for us. The one thing they have in common is the high pressure, the stakes of being in racing. You've got to bring your best to the racetrack every single time, every single weekend, and whether it's on-road or off-road, Dakar, Baja, Le Mans, Daytona. We get our report card every weekend. We know how well we did or didn't do, and we learn from that. We learn from the successes, we learn from the failures, and we need to bring what we learned from the failures back to make our products even better the next time around.
5: And you're talking about this learning. So why is this competition still so important to the company after 125 years?
6: Yeah, there's no better place to put yourself as an auto manufacturer against other auto manufacturers, the best from around the world. And we can do that in Formula One, in sports car, in off-road, in NASCAR, in drag racing. So it's that opportunity to take the pressure that's there at the racetrack to compete, to finish, to win, to make our people better, to make our products better.
5: And one of the biggest stories right now is Ford's return to Formula One. You know, why was this the right time for Ford to come back?
6: Yeah, we have such a great history in Formula One, the third most winningest manufacturer in the history of the sport. Obviously, a long hiatus, about 22 years, and now coming back. And Formula One is so popular now. It's a growing sport. It really is the pinnacle of motorsports. It pushes the technological learning, gives us such a great opportunity there with the hybrid powertrains, with the vehicle design, the aero design. It's on the global stage. So it is a great opportunity to be back with Red Bull, to racing at the pinnacle of motorsport again, to show what we as America's race team are capable of.
5: And at the same time, we're returning to Formula One. We're also preparing to return to the top class at Le Mans with the Hypercar program. Why is this such a big moment?
6: Well, Le Mans is one of the most iconic races in motorsport, and especially for Ford Motor Company with the success that we had in 1966 through 1969 with four consecutive overall wins, the battle between Ford and Ferrari. That was a major milestone for the company to show that we could compete on that global stage. And we did it again 50 years later in the GTE class with the Ford GT. But now for 2027, we're going to go back for the overall win with a hypercar again to put ourselves on the global stage, to have that intense competition and to compete not just against Ferrari, but against the best manufacturers in the world.
5: And we started hearing that the new hypercar coming to life. What was it like hearing that engine fire for the first time?
6: Well, it's incredible. I mean, we at Ford, we love our V8s. We love the Coyote V8. We've had so much success with that engine in production cars and in different racing cars already. But to take a Coyote-based 5.4-liter V8 designed here in Dearborn, built in Dearborn, run on the dyno, the engine dyno, the driveline dyno here in Dearborn, it is truly in-house engineering. But to hear, it was a very emotional moment, to hear that engine on the engine dyno, on the driveline dyno. I can't wait in June of 2027 to hear that 5.4-liter Coyote V8 screaming down the Mulsanne Street.
5: Awesome. And Ford has assembled a remarkable driver lineup for this hypercar program. What stands out about this group?
6: Yeah, well, it's really a combination, right, of drivers that we already knew that had experience in Ford and drivers that had experience in many of our competitors, and piecing them together, because you've got to have fast drivers, but also drivers that get along because it's a team sport and that they're able to give feedback. So to have drivers that we know, like Sebastian Priaulx and Mike Rockenfeller stepping up from the GT3, to be able to bring in Logan Sargeant with his history in Formula One and in sports car, but then coming from other programs, Matt Campbell, Nick Yellowly, and Tom Blomqvist. It's an all-star lineup, and one that we're excited to see how that plays out on track.
5: And it just feels like you and the team at Ford Racing is everywhere right now, from Formula One, Le Mans, Dakar, Baja, NASCAR, Mustang Racing. You know, It must be a lot for you and the team. Is that intentional to be everywhere? You can't be everywhere at once, Mark.
6: Yes. Well, we are racing almost everywhere in almost every series. And in many ways, it's great to be covering so many different forms of motorsport and all around the world. So many things that they have in common. But every series reaches customers or fans in different ways. So as Ford Racing, we are running it as a business linked with our production vehicles. We need to do everything responsibly. Yes, motorsports is about passion. The spectacle, winning, but we need to make sure we do it in a responsible way. And every single one of those series allows us to reach that different customer and to tell a story about our customer, our employees, our products, and really make an emotional connection with those customers.
5: Awesome. Thank you so much, Mark.
0: Next hour, get ready to learn about the heritage, history, and unmistakable sound of Mustang as Ford From the Road Radio continues.